0: The Medicaid Fraud Control Unit passed in the last legislature. 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
8: 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Currently at 75 degrees.
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11: Great radio stations everywhere, along with Sam and Polo. It is the Joe Pags Show. Thanks a lot for stopping by. There's a lot going on. Lots to get to. There's a soundbite from Byron Donalds yesterday, U.S. representative from Florida, running for governor of Florida, where he just rips the Senate to shreds when it comes to the Save America Act and the fact that they can't pass it. I meant to get to it yesterday, but it got really busy, had some great phone calls, some great interviews. But I wanted to not just forget about it, because he did this, I think it was yesterday, and he's right about what he's saying. Keep in mind, you've got the majority in the House of Representatives. They passed the Save America Act, which just means you've got to be a U.S. citizen and prove that to register to vote, and you've got to show a government-issued photo ID to go and vote. Very simple. 70-some-odd percent of Democrats say yes to this. 80-some-odd percent of Republicans say yes to this. As a whole, it's almost 80% that everybody in America approves of this. Yet for some reason, a U.S. Senate run by Republicans, run by allegedly John Thune, can't get it done. Byron Donalds ain't having it.
12: Keep it going, because it demonstrates the stupidity of your arguments. And that is what the American people want to see. I, for one, want to see what their argument is. But we're not getting that because, and to be blunt, because we have Republican senators who still believe that the U.S. Senate is operating in 1990 America. That is ridiculous. The Democrats are true radicals. They don't want to negotiate. They don't want to debate. They want to obstruct. They want to obstruct common sense. One of the other pieces of legislation, and actually, our good friend Chip Roy was a sponsor of that one too, codifying Donald Trump's border security measures, will pass overwhelmingly in the House. The Democrats would all vote no. Why? because they want open borders. It's that simple. It's been proven now twice in his first administration and now that his procedures secure this nation. The Democrats don't want to support that because they don't want to secure this nation. But if the Republicans in the Senate hide behind this arcane rule where they don't even go to the floor and debate these matters until they vote to end debate, like, this is ridiculous. Nobody else operates like this except the U.S. Senate. There is not one state in America that has a filibuster rule like what's up here on Capitol Hill. Not one. Go to any state, blue state, red state. Their Senate, it's an up or down vote. They debate the matter, they negotiate the matter, up or down vote, they move the package. It is only here where U.S. senators are too lazy to actually get in a room and truly negotiate. They rather go to their lunches behind closed doors and point fingers at the president because the president is doing his job that he was elected to do and swept the battleground stage for, which is to make sure that this nation is secure for the future of the United States and its people. This is nuts. They need to come back. They need to pass this legislation. And with respect to colleagues who are saying, yeah, we're done doing business in the House, until this gets passed, hey, Senate, ball's in your court. Open it up, do the right thing, actually debate, actually negotiate, come to some compromise, and let's see what you do.
11: He wants the Save America Act done, and he also wants the border security stuff that President Trump has pushed to get done. I mean, H.R. 2 should have been done immediately as soon as the Senate and the House went back to the Republicans, and Donald Trump won the presidency back. H.R. 2 would have put everything that Donald Trump, our president, put into place the first time he was in office in law. It would have made it codified in law, which makes it much harder to overturn because you get a Democrat president there next time. I hope to God it doesn't happen. But if you were to get somebody radical in there next time, they could just undo all the policies again, undo all the executive orders again. And that's getting tiresome. So he's right about the Save America Act. He's right about closing the border. And, you know, maybe it's going to take a U.S. House of Representatives that says we're digging in. I'm not going to say yes to anything you guys want unless you do what we want. Talking about the border, Tom Homan came out today, and I think this is the start of the 250, the American 250 celebration. He came out today, and he was talking about why he does what he does when it comes to being the border czar and keeping Americans and those who would be trafficked safe.
13: Look, I take this personal. I take it personal because what President Trump is doing is saving lives. I've stood in the back of a tractor trailer with 19 dead people at my feet, including a five-year-old boy that they all baked to death. I got to the crime scene, they're all in underwear trying to get some relief from the 170-degree heat in the back of a steel truck with no air. Think of the way these people died. I've gotten on my knees to talk to little girls as young as 9 that were raped multiple times by members of a cartel. And when you get on your knees, you talk to a little girl that everything innocent and pure and has been ripped from her. That's what happens when you have an insecure border. Well, guess what? There's no little 9-year-old girl right now that anybody's getting on their knees and talking to because President Trump has closed the border down.
11: Yeah. I mean, think about that. Those on the left in this country never, ever, ever, never talk about the struggle of those who are being used as human mules bringing drugs across, or who are being sex trafficked or human trafficked, or whose family is being held for ransom. You got to pay me $5,000, and if you don't, then we're going to kill your family. How about those who are, like he said, dying on trains or dying in the back of 18-wheelers? The Democrats don't seem to care about them. They care that to lie that some 5-year-old wasn't getting medical treatment at the Dilley facility, which he was. They lie about there aren't enough doctors at these facilities, which there are. They lie about the treatment of people that they can use as political pawns. They don't want to hear about the rape trees. They don't want to hear about the little girls, the women, the boys that are being raped on the way here, that are being forced to traffic drugs, that are then in indentured servitude in this country. They don't want to hear about that because they really don't care about the illegal aliens coming in. They care about the fact that it might help them keep power. If you don't believe me, just listen to this Jayapal from Washington State. This woman admits they want to pack the court. The Supreme Court is doing the job of, like yesterday, was about immigration. TPS, when you can request asylum and so on. Well, Jayapal from Washington State would like to pack the Supreme Court to make the court do the job of a politician instead of the court doing the job of making sure that legislation that's out there is constitutional. She's unhappy that the court is actually ruling according to the Constitution.
14: Congressman, before I let you go real quick, you've advocated for expanding the court from 9 to 13 seats. Is that now a conversation that is happening inside the caucus?
15: Absolutely. It is absolutely. I mean, look, we need a Supreme Court that is not beholden to corporate interests, to any president, but is actually willing to interpret the law and not reinterpret it and revisit settled decisions. And this court has shown over and over again that it is incapable of doing that. We need to expand the court. We need term limits. And we need an ethics and transparency standard.
11: What a loser, man. What a loser. Because you'll notice when she makes these appearances, because either she's not smart enough or she is smart enough but is hiding it, she never says which ruling she's talking about. She never says exactly what it is that the courts have done that is somehow unconstitutional and somehow shows they're beholden to corporate interests or somehow they're answerable to Donald Trump. She doesn't say why she's saying that. She's just saying it. She's just saying it. And that's mind-blowing. It is. 833-JOE-PAGS, 833-563-7247, joepags.com. And now a story that's likely to be a headline for a while because the left hates this. This is out of our state of Texas. Texas approves mandatory Bible lessons in K through 12 schools. Oh, my God. Separation of church and state. Separation of church and state. You know what I mean, Sam? That's what they're yelling.
16: That's exactly what they sound like, too.
11: That's exactly what they sound like. Unconstitutional. What? That's what they sound like.
16: It really is.
11: It sounds just like J-Pal just now.
16: It does.
11: There is no separation of church and state in the United States Constitution. There is a clause in the First Amendment that says that Congress may not pass a law or pass a bill or make a bill in regard to the establishment of religion. Or, they always leave out the or get in the way of how you seek to worship freely. But they act like that somehow means you can't teach about our founding documents, or you can't teach about what our founders believed, or you can't teach about Western civilization or Western culture or Judeo-Christian values. It doesn't say that at all. The only thing that mentions a separation of church and state is a letter that Thomas Jefferson sent to, I think it was the Danbury Baptist Church. Might not have been Danbury, it was a Baptist church, either way. And it basically said, we're not going to interfere with what the church is doing governmentally. It didn't say, well, never, ever, ever, never mention church or our founding in our educational system. It never said that. Well, here's the story from right here in the great state of Texas from News Nation. Texas approves mandatory Bible lessons in K through 12 schools. Xavier Walton wrote this. Texas has become the first state to mandate children's Bible stories and Bible verses as required reading for K through 12 schools. The Texas State Board of Education approved the measure Friday, today, affecting the state's 5 million public school students. Last year, Texas became the largest state to mandate the Ten Commandments be displayed in classrooms. The new required reading won't take effect till 2030, but it's already igniting the debate on religion in public schools. Supporters say the measure puts more emphasis on Texas history, American history, and Western civilization, adds Bible passages to required reading lists, and expands lessons on the Bible's influence on American history and government. Quote, as Americans and especially Texans, we have a remarkable heritage. And it's our duty at the State Board of Education to pass that heritage down to the next generation, said Pastor Brandon Hall, a member of the State Board of Education. Opponents in Texas held what they called a funeral for religious freedom, arguing the proposal crosses the line between history and religion. The Texas Freedom Network, along with other faith and advocacy groups, argued the state is pushing Christianity over other religious views. Quote, by teaching a version of history that favors one religion over all others, the board isn't just undermining the education of our children. They're choosing which students belong and who should be forgotten, said Felicia Martin, executive director of Texas Freedom Network, who I think must be an idiot. So, again, I'm going to go back to, and I wonder if any of you took me up on this. Go and read the proclamation for the first Thanksgiving by George Washington. Talks about the Lord and the high and the hymn and the higher power and the supreme whatever. It talks about, it's basically a religious document talking about who we're thanking. We're thanking God. We're not thanking the Indians for teaching us how to make stuff. We're not thanking our wives or mothers or fathers or sons for making the food or going and collecting the food. We're thanking God for the bounty. Again, most people who signed the Declaration were either Christian
17: or they were deist, which means they believed in God. So teaching the proper foundation of the country by teaching what they believed and what they put into our founding

0: wanted to have our own choices in religion. Nobody's telling a Muslim student, an atheist student, a Jewish student, you must believe Jesus Christ is the Lord and Savior. But you certainly can teach them, this is how we founded Texas, and these are the Christian beliefs that went into that. This is how we founded the country. This is the Christian belief or the Judeo-Christian belief that went into that. And here's what they based that on. Here's the Bible verse that they based that on. What's wrong with that, teaching actual education? What's wrong with actually teaching the history of this land? We keep on whitewashing it and pretending like it didn't happen. It happened. So your thoughts on this. Do you have a problem with them actually teaching the basis of Western civilization, Western culture, and what our laws and our values are based on? I don't. But then again, I'm Christian. Maybe you do because you're something other than Christian. But if you're smart, you probably shouldn't have a problem with this. 833-JOE-PAGS. 833-563-7247. JoePags.com. 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Let me tell you about Lean. 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And we're back after this.
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7: Those rulings that came down yesterday from the Supreme Court, and also what the Supreme Court might do when it comes to birthright citizenship. Really, really good stuff. Really great information. You're going to get a lot out of it. We talked about Mamdani earlier when the fake caller called in about how it's not communist at all, blah, blah. The Supreme Court just made a ruling about Haitians and about Syrians. And Mamdani thinks he's got the power as the mayor of a city to not enforce what the SCOTUS said. I'm sorry, what? The guy thinks that he is the king. This is the headline for the New York Post. Mamdani won't enforce SCOTUS ruling on deportation protection for Haitians and Syrians. Not something we will ever accept, he said. The guy thinks he has the right to say something about it? I mean, let me take that back. Of course he has the right to say something about it. Does he think he has the right to just not follow it? Uh-uh. Doesn't work that way. You're the mayor of a city. Yeah, it's the largest city in the country. Doesn't mean that you're anything more than the mayor of a city. Mamdani won't enforce the SCOTUS ruling. Let's read this. Mayor Zoran Mamdani promised to never accept the U.S. Supreme Court's ruling allowing President Trump's administration to strip deportation protection for Haitian and Syrian migrants. Quote, to have people who frankly taught the world about freedom have their own freedom put into jeopardy by the actions of a Supreme Court and federal administration is not only cruel, it's not something we will ever accept. His honor said in a video statement after Thursday's bombshell 6-3 ruling. What the hell is he talking about? These people taught the world about freedom? What? The High Court ruled that the temporary protected status statutes don't allow for judicial review and that lower courts can't intervene in the Trump administration's decision to remove deportation protections for more than 6,000 Syrians and 350,000 Haitians living in the United States. Mamdani immediately rallied with immigration advocates, Governor Kathy Hochul, and State Attorney General Letitia James following the ruling and released a defiant video message afterward. Quote, the Supreme Court just sparked one of the largest attacks on immigrants in modern American history. In one fell swoop, thousands of Haitians and Syrians now risk losing the right to live and work in the country they call home. Mamdani also said in a statement issued by City Hall. Quote, this decision will cause enormous pain across five boroughs here in New York. It falls hardest on the Haitian community, one of the largest in the country, alongside Syrian families, the statement said. To the lens of thousands of New Yorkers with TPS who are watching the news, frightened about what comes next, hear me clearly. New York City is your home. You belong here. We will not turn our backs on you. City Hall said the Mayor's Office of Immigration Affairs would be sharing additional information and resources soon. You will not face this cruelty alone. This administration will stand alongside immigrant New Yorkers today, tomorrow, and every day that follows, Mamdani said, ignoring the fact that they're not immigrants, they're illegal immigrants.
8: Nobody can be illegal.
7: Sim, I think that's their voice from now on.
8: You know what? Let's just keep it.
9: A person can't be illegal.
8: Okay, Kermit.
7: Kermit the mayor. Yeah. I mean, what are you talking about? They're here illegally. They had temporary status. The status is ending. Now they get to go back home where it's safe again. There's no earthquake in Haiti happening today. The Syrian war I thought was over. What are you talking about? But of course, this guy's always going to side with somebody other than those who believe in traditional American values, like do it legally if you want to come here. Keep it here. Elon Worman next.
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12: 35W northbound near 26th Street. An accident blocks the right shoulder. Also, a vehicle spun out 694 southbound at Stillwater. A tow is on the scene here. And watch out for stop and go.
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5: A poor flagship. So this is in response for what the president has said was a breach of the MOU, the Memorandum of Understanding, and a breach of the ceasefire.
9: Fox's Jennifer Griffin. Israel and Lebanon signing a U.S.-mediated framework agreement in what's described as a first step towards peace.
24: I told all the parties here today, it's the beginning of the beginning. There's a lot of work ahead. We don't in any way underestimate the difficulty of the task ahead, but we understand the importance of it, how vital it is, and we are honored to have played a part in bringing this together.
9: That is Secretary of State Marco Rubio. 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
7: We got to talk about John Bolton. I got to get with this guy. It's been a long time. He's a constitutional law professor, University of Minnesota Law School. His name is Elon Worman. Elon, how are you? Good to see you.
25: I'm doing well. It's been way too long, about 8 years, I think.
7: Yeah, enough of that. No more waiting 8 years. The new book is called The Constitution of 1789. It is out now. Go and grab that. It's a smart buy for the 250th anniversary of the United States of America, signing of the Declaration of Independence. I want to do John Bolton quickly. I know that you and I are just learning about this case. He pleaded guilty to the Espionage Act. He admitted that he had classified documents and other documents that he kept from his time as NSA. And he used those to write his book. He has pleaded guilty, faces up to 5 years in prison, $2.25 million in possible fines. What is the Espionage Act? And when I hear the word espionage, I think that that probably should be like a life sentence. It sounds like treason to me. Fill us in on that act.
25: Well, I mean, obviously the various national security laws cover all sorts of different acts. So one thing is just retaining improperly classified information. But if you're actually giving information and selling information to like a foreign government, that's more like the lifetime punishment that you're thinking of. I don't think there's any allegation John Bolton did any of that. But this is a similar situation to the allegations against President Trump, right, where he was keeping classified documents in Mar-a-Lago, and the allegation against Biden, where he was keeping them in Delaware. So it's kind of the same idea. And it's just important to remember here that this prosecution was commenced under Joe Biden. It was commenced, the investigation was commenced under the Biden administration. So this is not one of these sort of like political targetings that everybody says like Trump is trying to do or whatever nonsense, right? This was a legitimate investigation from the beginning. He admitted wrongdoing. I do think there's, you know, so much material is designated classified that it's just so easy to violate these laws. And that's something we should be careful about. But as they say, what's good for the goose is good for the gander. If they can go after Trump, then they can go after Biden. If they could go, you know, they could go after John Bolton. And so you just have to apply it equally is what I would say.
7: And I would throw this out there, and correct me if I'm wrong, you're the law professor, but Biden did that when he was vice president and kept his records, that he's not covered by the Presidential Records Act. Trump is covered by the Presidential Records Act. Anything that happened between January 20th of 2017 until January 20th, 2021, that's all his. He's allowed to keep it. It's like Bill Clinton in the sock drawer and those recordings that he kept. But John Bolton wasn't in any of those positions and should not have had it to begin with. And he probably should have known better. Am I right that there's a separation in who can have it and who can't have it?
25: Right. So the President Trump had a defense that was unavailable to the other individuals because it's possible that he declassified it and he is covered by the Presidential Records Act in a way that, say, the vice president is not. Right. But of course, you know, then he left Mar-a-Lago. But look, the point is, John Bolton should have known better. You know, he was the national security advisor and he did it for the purpose of writing a commercial tell-all type book. So, you know, it's hard to feel sorry for the guy.
7: Right. That's kind of dumb. Yeah. No, I agree with you. Let's get into the 14th Amendment case. We'll get into some of the rulings that happened yesterday where you had 6-3 rulings and the three were really, really mad at these rulings about asylum and about the border and about illegal aliens and about TPS. But I want to talk about the 14th Amendment if we can. You and I both know that when they put the 14th Amendment in, they meant that you can't have any sort of, a connection to, any sort of affiliation with another country, come across the border and then suddenly have a baby that's an American citizen. If you have some sort of allegiance, I think is a better word, to another country, you can't just come here at 9.5 months pregnant, have the baby, and then get all the rights of a citizen. The intention was to give former slaves full citizenship rights. That was it. And they should have said that in the 14th Amendment, but they didn't. I think, Elon, they thought subject to the jurisdiction thereof covered it, but it really doesn't, because that's a confusing line. What do you think is going to happen in this case?
25: Yeah, so you're exactly right to home in on this language, subject to the jurisdiction. So the theory, I guess the conventional wisdom, is that, well, if you're subject to some degree of criminal jurisdiction, then you are subject to the jurisdiction of the United States. And, you know, unlawfully present aliens and temporary visitors are subject to the U.S. jurisdiction in that respect. But you know what, Joe? Indian tribes were subject to some degree of U.S. criminal jurisdiction in the General Crimes Act of 1817, in the right. Major Crimes Act of 1885, and nobody thought that that made them and their children citizens. And so it's not enough. They meant a complete jurisdiction. And there are senses in which temporary visitors are not subject to that complete jurisdiction. Can you conscript them into the army?
7: Right? So you can't.
25: There's a way. Yeah, exactly. There's a way that you exercise more jurisdiction over American citizens and domiciled residents than these temporary visitors. So what they're going to do, I don't know, but it's taking a lot longer than people thought it would. And that is raising some questions. There's a potential statutory off-ramp that they might be able to take, where they say Congress in the 1940s and 50s intended to confer birthright citizenship. And so we're not touching the constitutional question. If they do that, I would consider it a win in a way.
7: Well, then would Congress have to come up with a bill or legislation that clearly defines who does get it and who doesn't?
25: Well, first, Congress would have to get rid of the filibuster.
7: Imagine
25: and
7: that.
25: Then, yes. After the SAVE Act, it can enact, you know, HB2 or SB2 or whatever, which right. is the what I actually have described as the Birthright Citizenship Expansion Act. It should say nobody who is a temporary visitor or unlawfully present alien gets birthright citizenship, except will expand citizenship if you served in the military, or right. maybe you can grandfather in if people's parents came, you know, before the year 2000, or, you know, it's totally within Congress's legislative power to solve all of these problems. You know, I testified in Congress about this in support of the Republican position, the Trump administration on birthright citizenship. The Democrats on the committee invited a really nice young man who I guess he was illegally, or his parents had been illegal, though it wasn't entirely clear to me. And he served in the military. And they said, well, he wouldn't be a citizen under your theory. And it's like, well, you know what? Congress has the naturalization power. Congress has it within its power to decide who should be a citizen and who should not be a citizen. It's called the naturalization power. And so God forbid that Congress actually do something and make some tough decisions here. But it's totally within his power to do it.
7: It's very, very interesting because I hadn't heard that angle of it. It's Elon Worman. Go and check him out at @ILAN_WURMAN. And what's the name of the podcast so people can check that out too?
25: Yeah, I have a new right-wing law professor podcast. It's called Rationally Based. We're nice. Based. We're looking for the rational basis of baseness. We're, you know, not afraid to sort of give an intellectual defense of a lot of the things that the Trump administration is trying to do on constitutional law. We talk a lot about lawfare against the Trump administration, which takes us a bit to the Supreme Court decisions from yesterday. So I really hope your listeners check out Rationally Based. I know your radio show, and I know your audience would love it. So
7: I think they would love it as well. Go and check out Rationally Based. It is Elon Worman. Why did they put in subject to the jurisdiction thereof instead of only if you don't have any allegiance to another country, only if you deny your allegiance to another country, only if you come here legally and don't break a law to come into the country? Why didn't they make it very specific? Did they think they covered it with subject to the jurisdiction thereof? Because, I mean, basically, diplomats from another country don't have birthright citizenship if they have babies here. They are expected wherever they are is actually the land of their home country. So why not make it clearer than that? Did they think they did? Because I know that Senator Howard from Michigan is the one that said, hold on a second, you can't not add this line because this line actually stops illegals from becoming legal. So why not make it clearer?
25: That's a great question. And I'll say two things to that. The first is that they were not confronted with illegal immigration or birth tourism in the way that we are confronted with it today. There really weren't major immigration restrictions until 1875, right? After the adoption of the 14th Amendment, birth tourism was hardly a problem. You know, they didn't know temporary visitors, and to the extent they talked about it, they seemed to actually assume that they wouldn't be included, right? And so nobody was specifically thinking about this problem. They were thinking about an old problem of like, okay, ambassadors. What about ambassadors? ambassador's children. It's like, okay, well, that's easy. They're not subject to our jurisdiction. What about Indian tribes? That's right. Where it gets tricky, right? And so they did initially use allegiance in some early drafts. And then they said, well, do the Indian tribes not owe us some allegiance? They do owe us some allegiance, even if it's not sort of this complete allegiance. And so they said, look, we're just going to say subject to the jurisdiction. And that's the best language that they could come up with that they thought did the job of excluding ambassadors and excluding the Indian tribes, which was sort of a uniquely American question. But the bottom line is they were not anticipating the problems that we are confronted with today.
7: The case of Wong Kim Ark, the Chinese son of Chinese immigrants that were domiciled here, because you mentioned domiciled earlier, that does matter. His parents did live here. Now, the Chinese immigrants were being used as slave labor almost on the West Coast, and they were treated horribly. So this was a protection I think the Supreme Court tried to give to people who were being used in that form and fashion. Because his parents were domiciled, did that make a difference in that case? Because those on the left who are against saying that the 14th Amendment stops illegal aliens from getting citizenship, they'll say, yeah, but look at this case. And that case proves that you can be here illegally because they didn't really have status, but they were domiciled. This proves that if you're born here, then therefore you are a citizen. Does that case directly relate to what the Supreme Court is deciding today or not?
25: You got it exactly right. A lot of people believe that Wong Kim Ark settles this and that, you know, creates this conventional wisdom that anybody born on United States soil is somehow a citizen. But as you said, Wong Kim Ark's parents were lawful domiciled residents. So it just doesn't answer the question. And they said multiple times in the opinion that his parents, while lawfully there, and they are domiciled there and therefore are entitled to the protection of the United States and subject to the jurisdiction of the United States. Now, look, do we know how the court would have, you know, answered the question if they'd only been temporary visitors? No, but that's the point, that the Supreme Court hasn't addressed this question and that Wong Kim Ark doesn't resolve the question. And so I do think it's an open question. And again, there are obvious ways in which domiciled people under international law, you know, courts exercise a general complete jurisdiction over all persons domiciled in their territory. Okay. Temporary visitors, courts cannot exercise a general jurisdiction over that. Domicile has always mattered for questions of jurisdiction and certainly this complete jurisdiction that the framers were thinking about in the 14th Amendment.
7: And Wong doesn't at all address the fact that they were here illegally, because as you said, they were legally domiciled. So if you come across the border in Laredo and you're 9 months pregnant, have the kid, you're not domiciled here. You're somebody who just came across the border, or even into citizenship tourism that you talked about. You've got a ton. I think the number is in the tens of thousands of Chinese nationals that are literally coming here, having the baby, have an American citizen that they now raise in Beijing to love the CCP. Then they have all the rights of a citizen of the United States of America. That's a very different case as well. So if you had a bet, it sounds like you're unsure. Do you think it's going to go that, no, you can't just get citizenship because you happen to be here? Or do you think it's going to go the other way and just leave it like it's been? If you're born here, you're a citizen here.
25: I think if they reach the constitutional question, it'll be something like 8-1 against the Trump administration. But the fact that it's taken so long, I suspect the Chief Justice is trying to craft a narrow opinion, perhaps taking the statutory off-ramp, just relying on Congress's laws and putting it back in Congress's wheelhouse, in Congress's court. I'm heavily invested in this case, as you know. I wrote an amicus brief. Wrote an article. I really don't know what they're going to do. I would have thought the opinion came down already. Have come down already, but
7: no, I'm with you. It's Elon Werman. Go and check out his new podcast. Say it again. Something based.
25: Rationally based.
7: Go and check it out right now. Get his book called The Constitution of 1789. It is out now. It's a timely gift for the 4th of July coming up, the 250th anniversary. Let's talk about some of the rulings that happened yesterday. TPS stands for Temporary Protected Status. That means temporary. It was only supposed to be 18 months, but the Biden administration just let people renew. It's sort of like DACA. Every DACA recipient is still here illegally, but they get to kick the can down the road every 2 years. And somehow they left DACA in place under Biden when that was being challenged. But with this one, TPS literally means you're here temporarily. Your protected status does end at some point. And Trump said, I've decided to end it. That was kind of a no-brainer, wasn't it?
25: Yeah, it goes back well before the Biden administration, by the way. I mean, you know, in Minnesota, where I teach, the Somali community, I mean, Somalia was designated for temporary protected status in the 1990s, and it's supposed to be temporary, and they still hasn't been undesignated, or I think Trump undesignated it. Haiti, I think it was a 2010 earthquake during the Obama administration.
7: Yeah.
25: And Syria was the civil war. Well, the civil war is over. There's a new leader in Syria, right? All the things that they describe about the Haitian situation. It's like, well, that just sounds like many third world countries, right? And I don't say that in a derogatory sense, just there are underdeveloped countries. Well, that they were never intended to be, you know, the beneficiaries of temporary protected status. It was supposed to be temporary, something like an earthquake. We need to, that's why it was 18 months and then subject to extension. But, you know, 18 months subject to extension, 30 years is starting to push it, right?
7: Yeah, and just a little,
25: And the important point here is, you know, this is a question of discretion. Nobody, no president has to designate a country for temporary protected status. So what one president can do with his discretion, another president like Trump can undo. And so it's just crazy that these lower court judges have been saying that all of these discretionary decisions that were put in by Clinton, by Obama, by Biden, they're just fixed once they do it. It can't be undone by a Republican administration. Trump tried to undo, I believe it was the Haiti temporary protected status in 2018, and it got held up in court for 2.5 years. And then guess what happened? Joe Biden became president. And so they mooted that. Trump tried to do it again. And then here we're 1.5 years later, and still he wasn't able to do it, right? You think that if this had been sent back procedurally, like, oh, Trump didn't dot his I's and cross his T's, the Secretary Noem didn't consult with the relevant agencies, you think it ever would have come back and the lower court judges would have been like, oh, now you've consulted. Okay, I guess we'll let you do it now. No, this is what the left does. Judicial lawfare. They will come up with as many ridiculous procedural judicial hurdles that they can invent, literally invent. And they're just trying to run out the clock until the next guy gets in power, and their guy gets in power. Their guy can do things that will then be impossible to undo because of this judicial lawfare against Republican administrations.
7: How are they able to use TPS in such a perverted way? The parole system, the TPS system, temporary visitor system, that was all broken on purpose under Biden. Because you're right, it was an earthquake in 2010 in Haiti where, yes, we'll give you some relief and some refuge until your home gets rebuilt or your country gets itself back on its feet, then you go back. They never sent them back. But under Biden specifically, there was no immediate urgency going on in Haiti, and they flew 350,000 Haitians directly from Haiti to us. Or they told 15 or 30,000 Haitians in Brazil, come on to Del Rio, Texas. We'll let you in the dark of night. Don't worry about it. How did they get away with that? It seems wholly unlawful to me.
25: So you think law matters?
7: Yeah, I do. Stupid me, right?
25: It should matter, right? A big part of the problem here, as we discovered, is that it really doesn't matter what laws are on the books. The laws can always be used by the executive or ignored by the executive under like enforcement discretion or prosecutorial discretion. Do you remember there was a case called Texas v. Biden? There's a statute, 8 U.S.C. 1226, that says there's a certain category of aliens in the United States who shall be detained, okay, pending deportation proceedings. There are other certain people who have to be detained at the border. It says shall detain. This is a category of people nobody disputed fell under this shall be detained language. And the Biden administration didn't detain them. And the Supreme Court let them get away with it, right? Again, they said enforcement discretion, prosecutorial discretion. So again, it doesn't matter how clear the law is. Temporary protected status was supposed to be temporary, but it allows for extensions. Okay, so who's going to stop them from extending it for 30 years? All of this shows is that it doesn't matter what Congress's intent was, that it is so easy for the executive to sort of pervert the intentions for their own purposes. And I think both sides do it, don't get me wrong. But I think that the left is particularly good at taking statutes that were intended for totally different things and then really squeezing them for all they're worth and through the executive creating all of their policy. Like, how do you get the Clean Power Plan? You take an old statute from the Clean Air Act that nobody ever thought allowed this generation shifting, and they kind of squint hard enough at the words and says, we think we can come up with an argument for how this allows generation shifting, right?
7: He tells us how to fix that and stop these administrations from doing it, but you got to go check that out later. We got to hit a break here on the radio show.
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10: I know that hiring can be challenging. You sort through tons of resumes and you get too many so-so applicants. You're just waiting for someone to match your role perfectly. Well, now, there's a place where you can meet them fast.

0: have some fun on a Friday. You have done it. The week is over. Celebrate. It is a wonderful, wonderful day today. There are wonderful things happening in the country. There are wonderful Ask Dr. Jesse questions on an Ask Dr. Jesse Friday. Man, oh man, do we have so much to get to. And honestly, I think like all of it's good. I mean, there are some darker questions you have, and we'll get into some darker subjects, but there are really good things happening. Gavin Newsom is currently being held hostage. We'll talk about that. Republicans, even weenie Republicans, are growing a spine. What is happening there? The Democrat rift, the insurgency, the communist insurgency within the Democrat Party is making things clear. We have asked Dr. Jesse questions on everything from the Haitian Syrian TPS stuff, the DMV normie norms, the SAVE Act, a woman chopping all of her hair off in solidarity with her daughter, seizing people's assets, Barack Obama, all that. So much more coming up tonight on the world famous Jesse Kelly show. I want to begin. I just want to touch on this really quickly before we get to the Ask Dr. Jesse questions though. So, let's track something here. California Governor Gavin Newsom. I know you know who it is. Not going to insult your intelligence. We don't have to go through it. Gavin Newsom is a very ambitious man. He's one of those people, you track his political career, and he's always the next step, the next higher office, the next step, the next higher office. And as much as I do dislike him, I can recognize that he's been talented enough to move and shake his way into the next higher office. Remember, if governor of California, if he stops just there, governor period of any state is a big, big deal. Governor of the fifth largest economy on the planet is a big deal. He has risen that high. But people like Gavin Newsom, they have a very difficult time stopping and smelling the roses. I bet you Gavin Newsom hasn't taken a whole lot of joy in private moments in the fact that, hey, I made it. Governor of California. Because a lot of people are not just ambitious. It goes beyond ambitious. Unsettled at all times. Unsettled at all times. And you see this across every industry. It's in your business. Shoot, it's in my business. You'll get some guy with a huge national show or a huge national podcast. I actually know a couple friends of mine like this, close friends of mine, and I feel terrible for them. Their show will get big, it'll be big, and you talk to them. Hey, man, congrats. I can't believe it's not bigger. It should be bigger. It should be the biggest in the country. It's not big enough. Dude, you talk for a living. You're doing fine. Anyway, Gavin Newsom. Gavin Newsom has wanted to be president for a long time. God only knows how long, maybe since he was a kid. Remember when Joe Biden was president? This is a story we talked about, but it's kind of been forgotten. Joe Biden took off on one of those overseas tours. And on the day Joe Biden left Washington, D.C., Gavin Newsom flew into town and was bouncing around the White House. What do you think he was doing around the White House? He was meeting potential staffers in the future. He's wanted to be president for a long time. And he is good at it. And so he did. He's done a couple different things that non-political people may not be aware of. When you run for a congressional seat, you know what? I'll set that aside. A Senate seat, because that'll be easier to understand. You have an entire state you have to deal with. You can't have one campaign office if you're running for Senate. Because if you're in Texas, if you're running for United States Senate in Texas, and you're where I am in Houston, Texas, East or Western Texas is like 1,400 miles away. It's a totally different culture. And it's like this in your state too. The culture in this city, in this area is different than this city and that area. And you can't be hands up. You have to have people everywhere. You really need people if you're running for Senate in the state of anywhere, West Virginia, Texas, Montana, doesn't matter. You need people really in every county. You have to have at least a guy, probably multiple people in every county. He's the head of operations there. He's the one that's going to go hand out your flyers at this meeting and recruit volunteers at that meeting. Everywhere. Everywhere. That's one state. To run for president of the United States of America, you have to do that in all 50 states. It requires a ton of preparation. You have to build, although it's a temporary business, you have to build and staff a multi-billion dollar corporation. Gavin Newsom has been doing that for years. No, of course, he doesn't call it my plan for president, but Gavin Newsom pops up in Georgia, South Carolina, Texas, all over the country. He seems to pop up. He's on a book tour. He's hiring staff for a charity. What's he doing? He's building the bones of a presidency and has been building the bones of a presidency for a very long time. But Gavin Newsom has recently run into two major, major problems. The first one, this legal thing. This legal thing, we already talked about what it is. It looks like there's something to it, this legal trouble that Gavin Newsom and his wife are in. It looks like there may be some ugly money that has flowed into the Newsom bank account. And it's not going to look good. And this did not come from the Trump DOJ. This came from inside the state of California. What's that tell you? This came from Democrats, meaning Newsom has an enemy. My theory is it's Kamala Harris, but he has an internal enemy inside the state of California. But everyone I talk to says, this looks bad. This doesn't look like some kind of witch hunt or hoax. It looks bad. Gavin Newsom has run into that, and that's been recent. Gavin Newsom's run into something else. The second thing Gavin Newsom has run into is what every Democrat in the United States of America has run into. The communist insurgency inside the Democrat Party. Communist insurgency led by guys like, well, this, Zohran Mamdani. Don't dismiss him as just the mayor of one city. He is quickly becoming the face of the communist insurgency inside the Democrat Party.
1: And to have people who frankly taught the world about freedom, have their own freedom be put in jeopardy by the actions of a Supreme Court and a federal administration, it is not only cruel, it's something that we will not ever accept. And so we stand here as New Yorkers, proud of standing in solidarity and proud to do everything that we can to keep people in their homes and to keep people together.
0: Democrats have a problem. And if you're Gavin Newsom and you want to be president of the United States of America, you have a serious problem. A problem that you and I have discussed many times. Walking the tightrope. The tightrope being, how do I sound reasonable to the normies while sounding radical enough to the Zohran Mamdanis of the world who want to see America burn? That was a difficult tightrope to walk 2-3 years ago, 5 years ago. It was a difficult tightrope. That tightrope is getting more difficult to walk as the communist nutters continue to run for and win elections across the United States of America. They're pulling too hard on one side. So Gavin Newsom put out a video this morning. Everyone's freaking out about it. Can't believe he said that. You know what I heard within this? You know what I heard in this video? I heard the Mamdani effect.
2: It's time for a national billionaire's tax and a new social contract. Think about this. Just 10% of people, 10% of people in this country own 2/3 of the wealth. A 30-year-old, for the first time in American history, is not doing better than his or her parents. That's a 5-alarm fire. American wages have stood still, and the costs across the spectrum, cost of living, have skyrocketed. The system is fundamentally broken. The federal tax code, the corporate tax code, and the inheritance tax code seem to be written for a different set of Americans. It's time for an economic reset, a true minimum tax, a true minimum tax on billionaires that, well, ensures the people at the very top pay at least the tax rate their own workers pay. We also should end this tax-free lifestyle loan. This is the gimmick that allows the ultra-wealthy to borrow against their stock portfolios while reporting no taxable income.
0: That's brilliant. We'll talk about why in a moment. Look, it's evil, sick, and it's wrong, but it's brilliant. Before we get to that, I hope you've been taking your natural herbal supplements from CHOP so you will get what we're about to discuss. You have been proactive about all this, right? You're not just going to sit back and hope for the best with all the crap we put in our bodies now, like estrogen. Whether you're a man or a woman, it's not good to chug estrogen every time you chug a glass of water. Nevertheless, that's what we're doing. A record low testosterone level in the United States of America. Record low. Lowest level ever. That's affecting you. It's affecting me. It affects everybody. You have to be proactive about that. Natural herbal supplements from CHOP will handle it. If you're a lady, they have a female vitality stack. You're about to be full of energy, mood better. Dudes, same thing, male vitality stack. 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
9: To play his stupid voice on the show, but this is about as talented as you can get walking the tightrope Democrat presidential hopefuls will have to walk. You know, AOC is going to run for president. I think. AOC will have an impossible time because AOC, she's going to lean way too hard to the communist side of that tightrope. She'll freak out normies. It won't work. If you actually want to be the president as a Democrat, you have to let the animals know that you will burn down America, but you have to bring forward a message that will appeal to the normie who's struggling. And a lot of people are struggling right now. A lot of people are not making ends meet. The Democrat message of this is unfair. This is unfair. Your boss makes more than you. That guy has more than you have. You may not like that, and I may not like that because it's the politics of envy and it appeals to the worst parts of our nature, and all those things are true. But that's always been a very, very effective political message. Hey, he has a bunch of stuff. You don't have any stuff. Give me some power, I'll get you some of his stuff. I don't know if it's going to work. I don't know if he's going to get out of legal trouble. This was very calculated and really smart.
10: It's time for a national billionaire's tax and a new social contract. Think about this. Just 10% of people, 10% of people in this country own 2/3 of the wealth. A 30-year-old, for the first time in American history, is not doing better than his or her parents. That's a 5-alarm fire. American wages have stood still, and the costs across the spectrum, cost of living, have skyrocketed. The system is fundamentally broken. The federal tax code, the corporate tax code, and the inheritance tax code seem to be written for a different set of Americans. It's time for an economic reset, a true minimum tax, on billionaires that, well, ensures the people at the very top pay at least the tax rate their own workers pay. We also should end this tax-free lifestyle loan. This is the gimmick that allows the ultra-wealthy to borrow against their stock portfolios while reporting no taxable income.
9: I know you don't like it.

0: No, he didn't just earn your vote with that. If you're the dude, not really that political, not super politically involved, that guy who can vote for a Democrat or a Republican or whatever, depending on if he's found work or something like that, that's effective. And, you know, look, Gavin Newsom has to throw bones to the animals. Here he was doing just that. Remember, the Supreme Court is something Democrats loathe really above anything else. Honestly, a lot of them loathe the Supreme Court more than they loathe Donald Trump because of the permanency of it. If you're a Democrat and you hate Trump, of course, every Democrat hates Trump and he's a spawn of Satan and all those other things. Donald Trump's gone in 2.5 years. He's gone. You'll have to deal with J.D. Vance or whoever is the one that comes next. The Supreme Court, they're there till they die or retire. But since they hardly ever retire, they're there till they die. Now that Trump effectively flipped the Supreme Court, they have been handing L after L after L to the communists in this country, and it's driving these people freaking crazy. And so all national Democrats now seem to be running on this insane message.
1: So you're talking about expanding to 13, and it's interesting. I mean, it is a great historical, and people forget it. The last time it was done again was under Lincoln. There's no constitutional constraints. Well, on
2: first thing that needs to happen is court reform and court expansion.
1: Yeah, look, you're getting me closer to your point of view, and you challenged me. I know we were talking. I was on your pod down in LA a few months ago, and this notion of 13, and then just looking at the district courts as that framework sort of anchor the old school the ember of a traditional, you know.
2: For a guy who recognized the urgency of the moment with Prop 50,
1: yeah,
2: that is what I think is the natural evolution.
1: God bless
2: for somebody
1: you.
2: Like you.
1: I'm with you. I'm done winning arguments. We got to win.
2: Yeah,
1: and we got to consolidate power.
0: The communists are going to try to expand the Supreme Court if they ever take back power. They will. They're going to do it. And we will scream at them that, well, you know, we're just going to do it when we take back power, right? Go ahead and expand it to 13. Fine. As soon as we get in there, well, how's 17 sound? And we're going to pack it. Then they'll pack it. And then at 100 years from now, we end up having 87 people sitting on the Supreme Court. That's how this goes. But if you're a guy like Gavin Newsom, he knows that's a radical concept that might freak out the normies. But you hear him sit there. Look, you're winning me over to that. He can't let the America hating savages who make up the Democrat voting base. He can't make them think that he's not going to burn down the country they want. For the American Democrat, the average Democrat, they hear rantings and ravings about the Supreme Court every night on MSNBC. What is MS now, Chris? Who knows? On CNN, on ABC, on NBC, Democrat politician after Democrat politician ranting and raving about the Supreme Court, calling it out all the time. Gavin Newsom now can't be hands off with it. All right. Somebody who's happy about the recent Supreme Court decision, like ending temporary protected status for Haitians and Syrians, is having doubts that the Trump administration is going to actually follow through, round these people up, and kick them out of the United States of America. Let me calm your fears, maybe, on something. I will give it a shot here in a second. And let me also calm your fears on finding a new employee. Because you think this process is going to take forever and you think it's going to be a nightmare. And for you, trying to do it yourself, it does take forever and it will be a nightmare. You will put out all these ads, local paper, if you put up a sign on the door, you'll have turd after turd after turd shoot you an email, then ignore the next one you send. 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

0: iHeartRadio weather, partly cloudy tonight, maybe a stray shower, and a low in the low 60s. Partly sunny and warmer for tomorrow, a high in the low 80s. Some storms Saturday night, then hot and humid for Sunday and next week. I'm meteorologist Mace Michaels on Twin Cities News Talk, AM 1130. Currently at 75 degrees.
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16: From the IRG's drone attack on a cargo ship in the Strait of Hormuz, which President Trump says is a violation of the ceasefire.
17: We have a statement from CENTCOM saying that the targets were drone and missile storage sites as well as radar installations. It is a strong warning shot across the bow at Iran to get the IRGC under control and to stop firing on ships in the Strait of Hormuz.
16: Fox's Jennifer Griffin. Meantime, the U.S. military is helping another country struggling from back-to-back massive earthquakes.
18: U.S. military forces are now on the ground in Venezuela, with U.S. Southern Command leading relief efforts.
16: Fox's Dana Marie McNichol. The death toll has soared to 920, with 51,000 still missing. 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

0: questions. We are live here. Jesse at jessekellyshow.com. Jesse, I'm glad of the recent Supreme Court decisions on immigration and TPS. However, I have my doubts on the testicular fortitude of this administration to actually boot these scumbags out of the U.S. I know it takes a while to turn a large ship, but the administration better start turning faster. The Dems are going to broadside. I'm not going to read those potty words. I'm all for big or small, deport them all. I know it's unrealistic due to weak leadership and an even weaker populace. I hope I'm wrong. I love the show, despise commies. Okay, let's say you're correct about that, and you might be correct about that. In case you weren't here yesterday, didn't pay attention yesterday, Supreme Court ruled, we'll focus on just one of the great rulings yesterday, temporary protected status that had been handed out to hundreds of thousands of Haitians and Syrians for 16 years in some cases. Temporary protected status yesterday was, it's not that it was revoked. The Supreme Court said the Trump administration can revoke it, and the Trump administration did revoke it. So if you are one of those Haitians now in the United States of America, your protected status is over and you got to go home. Tom Homan already came out publicly, was asked about it. Are you really going to deport these people? And he said, yeah, that's the law. We're going to deport these people. Now, you say the Trump administration isn't going to go out there and track them down and deport them. All right. You might be right. Because we do have a weak stomach population, as we've seen before. And as we've seen before, this administration, as great as they are on immigration, they do tend to get the jitters when the commies start freaking out about deportations. We saw that in Minnesota. Remember, I want to encourage you with this. Remember, Trump and this administration are doing awesome stuff. Lots of awesome stuff. Some stuff that sucks, dude, but a lot of awesome stuff. But they are not going to finish the job on virtually anything. Anything. It's not possible. Even if they were perfect, and nobody's perfect, it's not possible to walk in and undo years and years and years of corruption and communist infiltration in 4 years. It would be impossible if Trump got his third term that he jokes about and all the commies freak about. It'd be impossible if he got a fourth or a fifth. It's going to take a lot of time. Donald Trump is not the end. He is the beginning of an America First movement that will take a long time to succeed. If you look at him as the end, we're out of time, he has to do this now, you are never going to be happy. You're never going to have a good day. Nothing he does will be far enough or good enough. And look, we can and should always encourage him loudly. No, go further. Do more. Do more. Do more. We can do that. I'm not saying we just sit back and wave pom-poms. Go, Trump. You're the best. I'm not saying that. But if you personally think that he's gonna wrap it all up and right all the wrongs in the next 2.5 years, you're just setting yourself up for disappointment. He can't do that. He's not going to do that. But If you're going to take down a criminal organization, an American mafia family, if you're going to take down an American mafia family, let's say, look, we'll just go with the movies and how it works. And honestly, it's not that far off. You're going after the Lucchese family, but you haven't ever gone after them before. What's step one? Well, you're going to have to start at the bottom, at the entry level guys. Probably not even somebody who's a made member of the family. And you're going to have to bust him at something. And then after you bust him, you're going to have to try to flip him and get him to flip on whoever's above him. And then you're going to have to work your way into that guy. And by the way, while you're doing all this, you're going to have to start doing wiretaps and tracking things down with bank accounts. And it is a step-by-step-by-step process. You don't wake up one morning and decide you're going after the Lucchese family and go right to the boss and throw him in prison next week. It takes a lot of time and a lot of steps after you've made that decision before you actually bring the family down and send mobsters to the clink. That's how it works. Well, the United States of America is extremely corrupt thanks to decades of Democrat infiltration and Republican fecklessness. Extremely corrupt. Criminal organizations are the government essentially now. We need steps. You can call it 100. It's probably like 1 million, but we'll make it 100 so it sounds more manageable. We have to take steps. Donald Trump is going to get us to step 5. He's not getting us to 100. He's not getting us to 80. But you never get to 100 without step 5. Stop looking at him as the end. You might be right. Do I think the Trump administration, because remember, a lot of these Haitians, they worm their way into the healthcare industry. And you've seen even, quote, Republicans like Mike Lawler of New York come out and say, well, we can't lose these Haitians. These are our nurses. Do I think the Trump administration is going to send ICE officers into the local hospital and round up a bunch of Haitian nurses? No, I don't. I think they'll be too afraid to do that. I don't. I think they will, when they contact some, deport them. When I say contact some, you know, some Haitian gets a DUI or something like that. Oh, you were on temporary protected status? Bye-bye. I think they'll get some out. I'm not expecting them to get all of them. But maybe the next guy will. Or maybe he won't. Maybe the next guy will get some. And then if the next guy's, you know, J.D. Vance or Marco Rubio, somebody, maybe he gets some. Maybe he gets more than Trump got. But maybe he falls short. Then, because you stay involved and you stay loud politically, maybe the next guy gets even more than the last guy. And then more than the last guy. That's how these things work. We can't put all of our hopes and dreams in any one administration, any one Congress, because it takes a long time to expose and untie this much corruption. You don't do it in a day. You made an accurate reference in the email about it being a large ship to turn. It takes a long time to turn that cruise ship around when there was another fight at the fried chicken line. It's going to take a long time to turn this ship around, but we're getting some turnage. Pete Hegseth. Hegseth has been in the news a lot because Pete Hegseth, he's starting to clear out some of the top brass in the military, Army, Navy, otherwise. Big, big names, big 4 stars and things like that. Big, big names. And now these other ones who've been dumped and retired ones are coming out and they're going to Rolling Stone and places like that. This is an outrage. Pete Hegseth is doing an awesome job. You think he's going to get them all? All the years of DEI filth and commie filth infiltrating every part of the military up to and including the military academies. Do you think in 4 years, Pete Hegseth is going to go get every bad actor and get them out? It's not possible. He's going to get a lot. Maybe the next guy gets more. And the next guy gets more. Doesn't mean we can't ask for more. But we're never going to get it all. And if you think we are, if you're putting your hopes and dreams into that, well, you're going to be disappointed. Let's talk about some normies in our job next.
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0: Kelly Show on a wonderful, wonderful Friday. And Ask Dr. Jesse Friday. Remember, if you miss any part of the show, you can download it. iHeart, Spotify, iTunes. Dear Jesse, My husband and I left Annapolis after, or just left Annapolis after dropping my daughter off for her first year at the Naval Academy. That's cool. This year, the female plebs were required to get short haircuts, and I got mine cut in solidarity. What are your thoughts on female haircuts in the military? My husband and I about died watching our hair hit the floor, but I'm actually kind of liking it after a couple days. All right, first of all, I have no doubt you're a dime either way. He does not like your hair short, and you need to grow it back out. I think that's really sweet. You cut it short once for your daughter. Really sweet. Good work. Pat on the back for you. Go ahead and let that grow out again. I'm just letting you know in case he won't. He doesn't like it short. That's one. Two. The military. And I'm going to, when I say this, it will undoubtedly offend so many people. Too bad, so sad. The military, like the business world, is a man's world. It doesn't mean women don't have a place in it. That's ridiculous. I'm not saying that. But it is a man's world. You are entering a testosterone-driven male environment. And I've known many women in the business world. Like Carol Roth, you know, Carol Roth comes on here and she was a recovering investment banker. Do you know what an investment banker world is? Pure testosterone driven world. Do you know how a woman has to operate in that world? Like a man. She has to learn to do things that are more counter to the natural instincts of a woman. Compartmentalize things. Don't be as emotional about other things. It is what it is. She has to act like a man as much as possible in order to function in that world. If she does not, it will eat her alive and she won't make it. The military. The military is supposed to kill people and destroy things and blow things up. There is obviously a place for women in the military. We can argue, and I'm not going to go into what those places are or what they aren't. We don't have to go into that right now. But there is a place for a woman in the military. She's not going to be or not going to be able to be as feminine as she wants to be, as feminine as her nature is, and thrive in it. The women I have known who have ended up thriving in the military, it's not that they didn't put on a pretty dress and some makeup in the weekend. That's not what I'm saying. But the women I've known who have really thrived in it have gone a little male, not insulting them. I'm not saying they went lesbo or something like that. I don't mean that at all, but developed that kind of mentality. So I like that they're making the female cadets chop their hair off. We're not here for Instagram. We're here to create the next crop of naval officers. To be a naval officer, depending on which route you go, but to be a naval officer, it could very well mean that you will one day have the lives of 1,000 men under your command, and you will have to make critical decisions, unemotional, logical decisions at critical moments, or people will die. Those are the stakes. Go read some World War II books and look at the stakes of it. One mistake here, one wrong decision here, and men die. Men die in droves. So it's not time to be pretty anymore. It's time to get your hair chopped off, do a lot of push-ups, and dig down inside and try to find as much man inside of you as you possibly can. And wow, do I wish I'd put that differently. Dear Extra Oven Mitts, I was standing in line at the DMV. That means department. I know what it means. And I brought up a truly insane communist initiative petition that has enough signatures to be on this November's ballot here in our blue state. The man next to me had never heard of it, not even sniffed it. It instantly reminded me of you telling us how uninformed most people are. Ignorance is bliss until you're shot in the face by a communist. That is all. It is both inspiring and disheartening when you, the politically involved person, talk to normies and find out what they don't know. I when I say inspiring, I mean, I know this is wrong. It's probably prideful. Sorry, Lord. But when I talk to a normie who has no idea about this local election or national issues, critical national issues, I even have a friend who thinks he's political or tries to be. He's politically interested. And he'll bring up the dumbest, most old news story because he saw a little blurb on Facebook or something like that. And I explain things to him. I'm not being mean to him. But it does kind of make me feel good about myself, to be honest with you, of, man alive, you don't know anything. You are completely out of the game. I'm glad that I pay attention. And I'm glad that you pay attention. That's good. So that part, I do find inspiring. And you should feel good about yourself, that you care enough about your country to be involved. I hope you feel good about yourself. You deserve to. The disheartening part is how many of these people vote and how ignorant they are to what is happening in the United States of America. They don't have a clue. And lots of these people are patriotic. We're coming up on Independence Day. They'll be all draped in red, white, and blue. And they'll have their American flag koozie. And yeah, I love America. Yeah? What was in the news this week? I don't know. I was watching the World Cup. You don't know? You love the country? You're all about the fireworks and the hot dogs and the Bud Heavies. You don't watch the news? You don't, 10 minutes a day? You don't take 10 minutes a day to get informed? How much time do you spend a week playing fantasy baseball? Not at all an insult on fantasy baseball, by the way. I've never played it myself, but it looks like a lot of fun. Maybe I will one day. Not an insult there, but how much time do you spend a week arranging your fantasy baseball team? You don't know anything about the Iran deal? You don't know anything about the border? What? Really? That part can get a little, oh my gosh, they don't know squat. All right, speaking of Iran, let's talk about freezing assets. Someone has a very good question about freezing assets. We're freezing assets. Before we do that, I want you to have more money. More money in your pocket, because right now, money's tougher to come by than it has been. 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We'll be back.

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4: And today, the U.S. military retaliated. Fox News Chief National Security Correspondent Jennifer Griffin reports from Washington.
5: Shortly after 4 p.m. Eastern, not long after the president hinted from the Oval Office that the U.S. could respond to the IRGC attack on a Singapore flagship overnight in the Strait of Hormuz in violation of the current ceasefire, the U.S. military began carrying out airstrikes on Iranian targets. The airstrikes involving U.S. warplanes lasted about 1 hour. U.S. Central Command issued the following statement. U.S. forces conducted strikes against Iran as a powerful response to yesterday's attack on a commercial ship that was transiting the Strait of Hormuz. U.S. aircraft struck Iranian missile and drone storage locations and coastal radar sites after Iran hit MV Ever Lovely on June 25th with a one-way attack drone.
4: Iran has increasingly challenged the region and the U.S. over control of the Strait of Hormuz. U.S. military is on the ground in Venezuela to help with rescue efforts following this week's catastrophic back-to-back earthquakes. Fox's Dana Marie McNichol reports from Florida on the deployment of these critical resources.
6: South Florida answering the urgent call for help after Venezuela's deadly earthquakes. 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For many, this is personal. Back-to-back 7.2 and 7.5 magnitude earthquakes rocked Venezuela Wednesday night. An unknown number of survivors are still trapped under the rubble.
4: The death toll soared today to 920 as the number of missing more than doubled to 51,000. 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
8: The Somali man accused of being the ringleader of the largest pandemic-era fraud scheme in the U.S. has been arrested. The U.S. attorney for Minnesota says the 43-year-old was on the run for over 4 hours before his arrest in Mogadishu by the FBI and Somali police. He was part of the $250 million Feeding Our Future fraud investigation in Minnesota. Prosecutors say the organization was supposed to be using taxpayer money to feed children, but instead used the funds to buy luxury vehicles, real estate, and finance international travel. Prosecutors have so far charged 79 people, most of Somali descent, in the case. Mosquitoes carrying the West Nile virus are located in three Twin Cities counties. The insects were located in Hennepin, Ramsey, and Dakota counties. The samples were found on June 17th, and they were the first round of the year. I'm Dave Bull.
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31: iHeartRadio weather, partly cloudy tonight, maybe a stray shower, and a low in the low 60s. Partly sunny and warmer for tomorrow, a high in the low 80s. Some storms Saturday night, then hot and humid for Sunday and next week. I'm meteorologist Mace Michaels on Twin Cities News Talk, AM 1130. Right now it's 73.
1: 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You need money too. Money for yourself, money you can toss out to the public. Governments need money so they can spend money. Okay. Where are you going to invest? The Sudan? Going to take that Iranian money and go sink it into the Sudanese stock market if there is such a thing? Sound good to you? You going to go to some other dump where there's a new civil war or something like that every day? That doesn't make any sense.
2: You take that money, you sink it into the United States of America somehow, some way. Well, forget about it or monitor it every day. 10, 20 years, you doubled your money. It's a guarantee. Japan, back in World War II, part of what happened was we froze their stuff that was here. Hey, your stuff that's here, it's ours now. It's a diplomatic / military weapon to have a country and an economy that is so reliable. Everyone comes here. The Chinese are here. And now we don't like that, of course, but the Chinese are here invested in everything. The market, land, real estate, you know, invested in everything, in part to get a foothold here, but in part because America's as close as there is to a guarantee. The whole freezing assets thing, it's one of those things that we can do and not many others can. It's one of those weapons. Other people have atomic weapons. Other people have nuclear bombs. You know that. Not a lot of other people have the power to freeze assets because nobody invests in their country. What's Iran going to freeze? Who in their right mind was investing in Iran? Nobody. Look at Latin America, for example. Latin America, thankfully, is experiencing a real right-wing resurgence right now. They had a bunch of these commie governments. Then USAID got defunded, and now the commie governments seem to be falling. I'm sure that's a coincidence. Anyway, Salvador Allende, you know who that is? Salvador Allende, this is years ago, back in the 70s. Salvador Allende, he is a man, a communist, who took over Chile, right? He takes over Chile and immediately does what commies do, starts stealing, grabbing things, nationalizing industries. Businesses started fleeing immediately. And of course, you know the story. Pinochet launches a counter-revolution, takes back the government, saves Chile, and all those other wonderful things. All that stuff is great. But even post-Pinochet, if I'm Iran, do I want to take my $20 million and invest it in Chile? How do I know there's not going to be another commie revolution tomorrow and they're not just going to seize my money? We have the ability, because we are so strong economically, to freeze other people's assets. I hope that explained everything. All right, Jesse, do you think Obama wants to hang around and to undermine and sabotage President Trump and his agenda? Also, why can't the vice president and president truly get it that Iran will never give in because of their religion? All right, we'll touch on both those things. Obama, is he hanging around for a purpose? Also, J.D. Vance and Trump, do they not understand what they're dealing with in Iran? We'll talk about that. Before we talk about that, let me talk to you about dealing with insurance as a business owner. I don't have to talk to you about it because I already know what you go through. I know you have multiple policies, multiple applications, multiple brokers. You don't have one insurance broker in your phone, do you? You have multiple. It's a pain in the rear end. Trying to sift through what you have, what it covers, what it doesn't. Does this policy and that policy, does it actually fit with your business, or is it out of step with the size of your business and what you do? You don't have to learn these things. My dad used to beat his head against the wall trying to learn these things. You don't have to do that. 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
4: Questions and head into a wonderful weekend. All right, so back to it. The question was, Obama, is he hanging around to undermine and sabotage Trump and his agenda? Yes, he works day and night at this. He's behind the scenes. He is organizing because he is at his heart a true America-hating communist, and I doubt Obama will ever let that go. That is part of what drives him. No American president did the damage that man did in 8 years because he was trying to do damage. Now, to the question of why can't the vice president and president truly get it that Iran can never give in because of their religion? And I, of course, saw the headline today, Iran struck a cargo ship in the Strait of Hormuz. Trump saw it, went out there, publicly threatened Iran. Hey, you did this. Why don't J.D. Vance and Donald Trump get it? Let me explain this again. They do get it. Trump has known about Iran and what drives them for a long time. J.D. Vance, Marco Rubio, they know about Iran and what drives them. They understand these are religious radicals. They understand what you understand about how insane and deceptive and crazy these friggin' dirtballs are. They understand it. We're stuck dealing with them now. I need to stress this. When you get mad about this deal that may or may not be happening, who knows? It's probably going to fall apart. Who knows? But as you get mad about it, I need to stress that Trump and JD and Marco and all of them, they understand that Iran sucks. We are now stuck dealing with a regime that sucks because Trump made the decision to go in some disastrous foreign adventure that closed the most important waterway, arguably, on planet Earth. I don't have another way to put it. I don't have a nicer way to put it. Once that decision was made to go start dropping bombs on Iran, everybody knew Iran was going to close the strait by mining it and firing drones into it. Everybody knew closing the strait would be disastrous economically. I'm assuming that Trump and Netanyahu thought the regime would fall and everything would clear up. The regime did not fall, and now we are stuck. We are stuck in a crappy situation. The president and vice president both fully understand that Iran is not trustworthy, that they'll probably violate this thing 1,000 ways from Sunday. We're trying to go on a nice leisurely walk with a rabid dog who tries to bite everyone, including us. You want to go on that walk. You need to go on that walk. You're too fat. You got to go walk 2 miles today. The walk must happen. The dog is making it a nightmare. The dog is making it virtually impossible. But when you sailed across the ocean and started dropping bombs on Iranians, you bought the dog. Now the dog is there. The mistake is not trying to do a crappy deal. I know the deal's crappy. It'll get crappier. It's a

crappy situation. It's just crappy. I know. The mistake was going. We can't undo that mistake now. Trump can't undo it. It was done. It's a mistake that will, it's has the potential to drag down. It already has dragged down. It has the potential to drag down the rest of his presidency. It does. In a very similar way that COVID did. Had the economy going gangbusters. He was deregulating everything. Everything was churning and burning. And then listen to the wrong people and shut down the country for a chest cold. Then it got away from him. By the time he wanted to open up the country, then the bureaucracy ran the country. The blue states had all the permission they needed. And it dragged down the rest of his presidency. And he was stuck on social media saying, open it up. These decisions are disastrous. They are disastrous. This situation is awful. We just got to try to work through it. And we're going to have to try to ensure that this decision-making doesn't hold us back in November. And it is going to drag us down in some way in November. We can try and should try. I know I'm going to try to mitigate any losses that might come. It looks like right now we have some real political headwinds because Democrats are going to run on affordability and they're going to run on the war that was unpopular. That's why Democrats are already running ads about the war. Trump's war in Iran. Trump's war in Iran. You see it in all these Democrat ads across the country. Why are they doing that? Because they give a crap about the war in Iran? No, they can read poll numbers. Independents hated it always and hate it worse now. It handed them a hammer to beat us over the head with between now and November. Now we're stuck with it. And every day we're going to have to deal with this crap like Iran pulled this morning, launching drones, being belligerent, charging, trying to charge tolls, throwing mines out there. We're dealing with a rabid animal now, and now we're stuck dealing with it. That sucks. Wars are a very, very dangerous thing. A very dangerous thing. Even ones that look easy, ones that are sold as being easy, no problem. We're tougher. We're stronger. Regime change is a difficult, difficult game. It is. It's a very difficult game. All right. Let's move on. The SAVE Act. Someone isn't confident that the SAVE Act is going to do anything. We're also going to talk about a little bit about Somali fraud and cash withdrawals. How are they getting away with it? 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
1: iHeartRadio weather, partly cloudy tonight, maybe a stray shower, and a low in the low 60s. Partly sunny and warmer for tomorrow, a high in the low 80s. Some storms Saturday night, then hot and humid for Sunday and next week. I'm meteorologist Mace Michaels on Twin Cities News Talk, AM 1130. Right now it's 73.
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13: Iran, in retaliation for a drone attack launched by the regime on a commercial cargo ship.
14: The airstrikes involving U.S. warplanes lasted about 1 hour. U.S. Central Command issued the following statement. U.S. forces conducted strikes against Iran as a powerful response to yesterday's attack on a commercial ship that was transiting the Strait of Hormuz.
13: Fox's Jennifer Griffin. The Supreme Court has cleared the way for the Trump administration to terminate the temporary protected status for hundreds of thousands of Haitian and Syrian immigrants. Congressman Chip Roy.
15: They are doing the right thing. And all this wailing and gnashing of teeth is a bit much.
13: Roy appearing on Fox's The Ingram Angle. Left-wing Gavin McKenna is the first overall pick of the NHL draft. McKenna selected by the Toronto Maple Leafs. 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

0: 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You can email the show your love, your hate, your death threats, jesse@jessekellyshow.com. Let's get back to him. Jesse, before I get to my main question, I've recently become obsessed with homemade cinnamon rolls. What are your thoughts on cinnamon rolls? I really, really like cinnamon rolls, but I need to clarify. I have a terrible diet, an absolutely terrible diet, but I don't do a ton of sweets, like for breakfast. I'm not a donut man. I don't know. Chris, have I ever brought donuts into the office, Corey? I'll bring breakfast tacos. I'm not a donut man. I'd rather have bacon and eggs, toast, whatever. I'm not a donut guy. And it's not that I dislike a donut. Like I bite into a donut and, oh, that's gross. I know it's delicious. After a couple bites, it's kind of too much for me. Milkshakes, I'm the same way. I'll order a milkshake. I enjoy it for a few sips. And then it's kind of a lot. It's too much for me. Cinnamon rolls, when they're done right, are amazing. But as soon as it gets crunchy or crusty on it, I just don't like it. What, Chris? Chris said, is cinnamon rolls with chili too much for breakfast? We get a lot of these emails of people suggesting this. Chris, have you ever done the cinnamon rolls and chili thing? Okay, I haven't either. And I'm not crapping on it because salty and sweet, I could see that being really good. I honestly could. I know it sounds weird. In certain regions of the country, that's a big thing. I would do it. I would absolutely do it. For me, I'd rather have garlic bread. Is that weird? I'd rather have garlic bread. So, okay, I'm okay on cinnamon rolls. Jesse, the Somali fraud in Minnesota and elsewhere has me puzzled. I own a business. Whenever I need to make large cash withdrawals from my bank, I need to call the bank ahead of time so they can check if they have enough cash on hand. The Somalis are supposedly moving millions in cash through our airports to their beep countries. Why are bank managers in that area not being subpoenaed or not receiving attention? Maybe the DOJ is looking at them, but why aren't we hearing about Minneapolis, St. Paul, Minnesota bank managers who are most assuredly in on the scam and probably getting kickbacks from Somalis? As she said, I can say his name. I don't think I want to say your name, brother. You announced on national radio that you make large cash withdrawals. I'm not going to mention your name for your own protection. Okay. All right. So how is this not happening? Well, in a criminal system and criminal people, certainly people who deal in organized crime, I'll explain it this way. Meyer Lansky. You ever heard of Meyer Lansky? He's the most famous, by far the most powerful Jewish gangster in the history of the United States of America. He worked very, very closely with Lucky Luciano to establish the mafia and the business side of the mafia, organize it, divide it up, consolidate. He was by all accounts completely brilliant businessman. I read somewhere someone said the guy could have been the richest man on the planet if he had been just completely legit. Like he'd be the guy running Amazon. That would be Meyer Lansky, a brilliant business mind. Apparently, I didn't know the man, but apparently that's what he was. Well, I was reading a book about him one time, and for Meyer Lansky, there was an entire budget. Okay, you know you have a business. Let's say you sell cinnamon rolls, right? You sell cinnamon rolls. It's Chris's cinnamon rolls, since we're talking about Jews here. Chris's cinnamon rolls. Chris has what in his business? He has a budget. He's got to pay his employees this much. I'm sure it wouldn't be much. He's going to have rent payments. He's going to have insurance costs. What's it cost to buy the frosting? What's the food? You understand? Just boom, boom, boom. This is our budget for this. This is our budget for that. This is what we spend on this. Meyer Lansky had one of those for bribes. And that's not uncommon in mafia circles. That's just when you're running an organized crime, organization, you are going to have bribes that you, it's built in. It's not an inconvenience, really. You know, that's part of the job. You're going to have cops, you pay off. Judges, you pay off. You're going to have this government employee, you pay off. This guy, you pay off. You have to pay off this guy. And you just have a certain amount set. Pablo Escobar was famous for this. He would have certain amounts. You know, we'll pay them this. If he asks for more than that, we'll have to kill him and we'll find someone else. But this goes into our budget, right? These Somali organizations that come over and pillage the American taxpayer, they have a budget too. They are natural criminals because theft is part of Somali culture. As offensive as that may sound, tough, go learn about the country, talk to people who've been there. Theft is what people do. It's what people do. If you took a dollar and laid it on a table in Somalia, I don't think it would last 30 seconds and it would be gone. Theft is what they do. If that's what you do, you become good at it over time. You become better at it over time, and you learn how to scale up. If you start out picking someone's pocket at the local Somali market, well, as you get older, you're going to want to make more money than the $7 you just stole out of somebody's pocket. And you start learning how to do bigger and better schemes. As you learn bigger and better schemes to steal from other people, you're going to learn that you have to start bribing people in order to stay out of legal trouble. You can talk about the low IQ of Somalia in general and all those other things, and that all that stuff may be true. Maybe low IQ, but they know how to do crime, and they most definitely know how to steal. When it comes to banks, bank managers, you know, they're going to spread their money around. I guarantee they spread it around. Spread it around to enough banks so as not to arise suspicion. You don't take all of your stolen funds and just go at the Bank of Minneapolis, if that's even a thing, and I'm sure it probably is a thing. But no, by the way, that was not an accusation if that bank even exists. But you don't just take it to the Bank of Minneapolis. You spread it around. You spread it around the area. You put a little here. You put it there. You don't have a bank. You have 15 banks. These people do this stuff for a living, the same way you run a business or work for a business. Whatever you do for a living, you've gotten better at it over the years, haven't you? You've learned, I can get away with this. This makes my life easier. I should do that. You learn these things. Well, criminals are the exact same way. Think about how advanced it is. I know it sounds simple, but it's pretty advanced. If you are a bunch of Somalis and you move into Ohio and you want to start trucking goods to and fro on these big trucks on the highway, well, you got to get CDLs. None of our people can read or write. Well, why don't we just start a CDL certification school? We'll just start handing out CDLs ourselves, whether or not you can even read the road signs. I mean, they're not bad at it. They're good at crime. Criminals are good at crime. All right. All right. Jesse, does Republican Congress understand time is ticking on their power? By my estimation, the migrant caravans, people coming across in pairs, so on and so forth. Anyway, he goes on to say, do you know if anybody in politics has this in mind? He's talking about the migrant caravans and people having kids, and he signs it a single issue voter. Okay, it's easy to look at a lot of the ugly stuff out there right now and say, time is short. We do not have much time to turn this around. Time is short. It's very, very easy to convince yourself of that. I might make you feel better. I think I probably will make you feel better. I don't think time is short for us. I think time is short for them, and they know it. That's why you're seeing an increased desperation. I'll explain next.
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3: 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Good news. The greatest test of the American spirit is upon us now. Why is this good news? Because throughout American history, high testosterone men thrive in times of chaos and uncertainty. Every red-blooded American man runs toward great trials and challenges. Communist big tech companies are trying to destroy American jobs. War in the Middle East is intensifying. Fertility rates are plummeting. And worst of all, there's a relentless 24/7 propaganda campaign aimed to demoralize us and break our will. Communists want to tear down Western civilization itself. With the constant bashing of masculinity, estrogens, and plastic, which is everywhere, and the junk in our food and water supply, it's no wonder the average testosterone levels are half of what they were 50 years ago. 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
0: It is the Jesse Kelly Show on a wonderful Friday, and Ask Dr. Jesse Friday. Remember, you can email the show, jesse@jessekellyshow.com. Back to the email we just got. Guy was talking about how Congress, time is ticking on our power on the right because the caravans of people who came here, they're going to have kids, they're going to vote commie. Okay. Numbers don't lie. And here's the truth. A huge benefit we have, and one of the reasons I actually am confident that we can save the country, I'm not saying we will, but we can save the country, is nobody wants to live under communist rule. Because nobody wants to live under communist rule, as the blue states of this country have gone further left and further left and further left, it has caused people to move. Where are they moving? To red states that aren't communist. Californian people are leaving. New Yorkers are leaving. These are two of the biggest states, but there are others. People can't afford to live there. They don't like the crime. They don't let them, I mean, pick your issue. People don't want to live under it. Remember, COVID tyranny had a lot to do with this. While the red states started to open up sooner than the blue states would lock down harder. Way harder. People who needed to live and wanted to live, they moved. People who could moved. A lot of people can't, but people who could moved. Okay, well, what's this have to do with anything? There is a census coming in the year 2030. A census is a really, really, really big deal when it comes to political power. A census determines two huge things. It determines more, but two huge things. Congressional seats, as in how many congressional seats does your state get? Remember, you get congressional seats based on the population of your state. If you lose 2 million people in your state, you lose, this is a rough estimate, 4 congressional seats. You lose congressional seats, and with that, you lose electoral college votes. The electoral college votes, as you already know, determines who is president of the United States of America. We're used to a situation in this country where we already start out, with all due respect to Texas, we start out behind in every presidential election because we know all the electoral college votes in California and New York are going to go to the Democrat. It's a guarantee. We start out handicapped every single time. I'm not saying that handicap will stop, but it's not going to be as bad. This is coming soon. 2030 is less than 4 years away. This is coming. And Democrats who have woken up to this, and I'm telling you, there's a lot who have. Democrats know it's coming. That is part of the reason they are moving with such desperation to get amnesty and to get foreigners here and to make sure they're counted in the census. People do not want to live in these blue states anymore. They're moving to red states. And so it's not just, I need to clarify, that a state like California is losing electoral college votes and losing congressional seats. Alabama's gaining them. Florida's gaining them. Texas is gaining them. We are getting stronger as they are getting weaker because people are moving and there is a census coming. And this is part of the reason so many communists are talking like this.
15: And we intend to pass permanent protections and a path to citizenship for TPS holders. We intend to pass permanent protections for our immigrant families with humane and comprehensive immigration reform.
0: We need them all here. Chuck Schumer on the record all the time. We're going to get them here and we're going to get them citizenship. These people are the only chance these Democrats have at maintaining the amount of political power they have. If we continue to win GOP primaries with the right Republicans, and we continue to put in the work, we're going to take losses. We will take losses. If we continue to put in the work out there, we may live through, I don't know how long, I don't want to put a number on it, 50 years, 100 years, who knows. We may live through a long, long period where Democrat political power in the United States of America gets reduced every year, every election cycle, as they lose ground. They're losing ground. It's part of the reason they moved with such desperation to bring in 20 million foreigners when Joe Biden was installed as president. They know these numbers. They know everything I just said is true. I'm telling you, there's a real light at the end of the tunnel if we keep working. All right? Let me give you something. It's summertime. 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Get a whoopee blanket for me. By the way, I got mine. Bob threw a fit. She said, "What is that?" I said, "It's a whoopee blanket." She said, "What's that?" I said, "It's a poncho liner." You know, she wasn't in the military. She doesn't get it. "Why do you need that?" I said, "Need is such a strong word. We don't have to use words like need." Hey, Jesse. Or this one is, why hasn't Jesse conducted a stealth mission to sneak into the old building to retrieve drawings or cheese balls? All this talk about being a ninja and a spy, yet it's Chris who snuck into the building to get the equipment. Did you ever see that movie, Man of Steel? It was about Superman. Don't shake your head, Chris. It was about Superman. And it was really kind of like his origin story stuff. And Kevin Costner plays Superman's dad. And at one point in time in the film, I think they lived in Kansas. I think that's the Superman story. I don't know. At some point in time, there's a tornado, as there sometimes is in the state of Kansas. And the tornado is ripping towards Kevin Costner, Superman's, what do we call him, adoptive father. And Superman, sitting there with a bunch of other civilians, you know, hiding from the storm, looks across at his father. And his father, because Superman's getting ready to go save him, right? He's going to use his super speed and whatnot and go grab his dad. And his father reaches a hand up and says, "No, let me die. It's more important that I die than you get discovered as having superpowers." It's one of the scenes in the movie, spoiler alert. It's a really good movie, by the way. I can't use my ninja skills all the time. If I do, what, Chris? If I do that, I'll be exposed and then I'm in danger. Part of being a ninja, it's, you know, we call it the dark arts for a reason. It's staying out of sight, out of mind. That's why. We'll be back.
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19: Today, President Trump describing the Iranian strike as a foolish violation and says he's weighing a potential response.
20: It was fine, but it took a little beating. They shouldn't be doing that, so you'll find out.
19: The U.S. and Iran are in a 60-day window aimed at finalizing a peace deal. Former National Security Advisor John Bolton pleading guilty to mishandling classified information. Fox's Kevin Cork in D.C. has more.
21: Prosecutors recommending he spent up to 5 years in prison and a fine of more than $2 million. The DOJ says between 2018 and 2019, he emailed more than 1,000 pages of information about his day-to-day activities as National Security Advisor, including top secret information, to a pair of family members, neither person authorized to receive it. The information apparently also included notes compiled for a book critical of President Trump, but prosecutors say he didn't include any of that top secret information in the book. Bolton pleaded guilty rather than going to trial, where had he lost, he could have faced decades behind bars. The case becoming even more serious when officials learned that Bolton's emails were stolen by foreign hackers.
19: And Bolton's attorney praised him for taking responsibility for the mistake. Sentencing is set for October. Well, the number of dead climbing in that devastating devastating earthquakes in Venezuela, at least 920 are reported dead and more than 51,000 are missing. The 7.2 and 7.5 quakes struck late on Wednesday. As citizens have been digging through the rubble of their homes, and some say they've seen few rescue teams. Secretary of State Marco Rubio says that the U.S. response will be big, fast, and effective. And stocks falling on Friday, the Dow finishing down 45 points. 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
22: The Somali man accused of being the ringleader of the largest pandemic-era fraud scheme in the U.S. has been arrested. The U.S. attorney for Minnesota says the 43-year-old was on the run for over 4 hours before his arrest in Mogadishu by the FBI and Somali police. He was part of the $250 million Feeding Our Future fraud investigation in Minnesota. Prosecutors say the organization was supposed to be using taxpayer money to feed children, but instead used the funds to buy luxury vehicles, real estate, and finance international travel. Prosecutors have so far charged 79 people, most of Somali descent, in the case. Mosquitoes carrying the West Nile virus are located in three Twin Cities counties. The insects were located in Hennepin, Ramsey, and Dakota counties. The samples were found on June 17th, and they were the first round of the year. I'm Dave Bull.
23: July 4th, 2026, the 250th anniversary of American independence. The Great American State Fair becomes the center of it all. All 50 states, a national prayer moment.
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0: Kelly Show, final hour of the Jesse Kelly Show on a fantastic Friday and Ask Dr. Jesse Friday. We have so many things coming up this hour, from arming the Brits to the, well, they're appealing to the working class. Of course, they're lying, you know, about that. All that, so much more still to come. Let's deal with this one. Dear Shogun Foku, which is Japanese for fork, but you already knew that. Is there a Japanese word for fork? Because they have chopsticks over there, trust me. That, anyway, would it be possible to arm British patriots so they can take back their country? I know every country we've tried that in ended up being a disaster, but do the native Europeans have enough in common with us and enough of a Christian background that we could avoid a similar fate? You say Europe is too far gone. I believe you are right in a conventional means, but I don't believe in giving up just yet. Well, here's the thing about supporting a revolution, because that's what you're discussing. You're discussing the British people rising up and revolting against their government. That's what we did once before. The British people rising up and revolting against their government. You generally, you don't want to get in on the ground floor in those things, because the vast majority of revolutions that have ever happened have failed. We focus on ones that succeeded, but the vast majority of revolutions have failed, absolutely failed. What if the United States of America decided to start arming British citizens? You know that the British citizens are probably going to lose that revolution, right? Now, maybe they wouldn't, but France, when we were having our revolution, France, of course, they were in a big old tussle with Britain, like they always are. And so France was invested in Britain losing, but even then, it took a while before France decided, we should probably start helping out. Let's make sure these upstart colonists don't get wiped out in the first 5 weeks. Then, look, win a battle, win a couple, make this thing go on for a little while, and then maybe we'll start helping you out. That's one. Two, I'm sorry. When I say I'm just not that interested in foreign countries, it's because I am so obsessed with the problems we have here. We have our own communist insurgency to deal with. And that's why, even, and this is getting worse and worse as I get older, or better and better, depending on how you look at it. I don't care about your country and what you're going through. And I'm sorry. And I'm actually somebody who loves Britain. This applies to countries I love too, countries I hate. I know you got problems in Britain. Sorry, we got some too. Go fix your own. Ukraine, yep, I know it's really bad. Sucks. Good luck. But what about Israel? Yep, love Israel. Holy Land, big fan. Yep, deal with it yourself. We have huge nation-ending problems we have to tackle now, on top of the affordability problem now. I'm not interested in whatever else is going on. The Sudan. We brought up Sudan earlier. Christians are being slaughtered by Muslims in Sudan. Now, I care about that. I do. I pray about that. I do. I'm not interested in getting involved. We have our own issues and big ones here. These people, this is the mayor of the biggest city in the United States of America.
1: New York, the Independent Rent Guidelines Board just froze the rent. That means if you're one of the more than 2 million New Yorkers who lives in a rent-stabilized apartment, your rent's going to be frozen next year.
0: Rent is frozen next year. That's the government conquest of landlords, essentially. That's not taking place in some tiny little area. That's in the biggest city in the United States of America. That's the biggest city in the United States of America. That's taking place here. Across the United States of America, these people are conquering here. We can't stress about anything anywhere else until we handle that. Dr. Littlehands, notice that the Democratic Socialists, speaking of which of America, and all the Marxists, say they're fighting for the working class. The reality is they crush the working men and women. It's all handouts to scumbags who won't work, and all the money comes from the working class. They say working class because working class people are without a lot of money. Lazy people don't have money either, so they lump us together to make their statements sound good. Everything they say is a lie, and it's really easy for uninformed people to fall for it. How do we combat this? You're 100% right. Everything they say is a lie. And we talked yesterday about how they're so good at creating that dividing line. On this side of the dividing line, whatever it is, white, black, rich, poor, American, somewhere else, on this side of it, everyone on this side of it, those are the good guys. The good guys who are entitled to everything. The law should work for them. They deserve all the money, all the power. Everyone on this side of the line, that's who we're fighting for. No, the people on the other side of the line, they're kind of responsible for everything wrong and evil, and they deserve to be smashed, killed, tortured, imprisoned, obliterated, stolen from. This is how all communists, this is how they do politics. Look, Gavin Newsom did it earlier.
2: It's time for a national billionaire's tax and a new social contract.
0: Pause there for a second. How many billionaires do you know? Personally, I know you know of Elon Musk and Bezos and that. How many billionaires do you know? None, I would guess. I think I know one. As far as having a number in my phone, and I'm not even totally sure he's a billionaire. He's just got to be dang close to it. But I might know one. I'm 44. All these numbers in my phone, I might know one. Billionaires, what are they? They're like aliens to us. We don't know how they live. They're in some mansion somewhere. He's in a yacht somewhere. It's so easy to draw that line, isn't it? Because why? Well, virtually everyone you know, they're on the right side of that line. Now, of course, he's lying about all this, but everybody you know, they'll be fine. Please stop. Even if you kind of disagree with what he's talking about. Well, he's not talking about going after me. He's not worried about that. It's those billionaires. He's on his mega yacht somewhere. Probably took his private helicopter to it with all of his servants. I don't really care for him. I'm not going to stress about him. Don't worry, though. You're on the right side of the line.
2: It's time for a national billionaire's tax and a new social contract. Think about this. Just 10% of people, 10% of people in this country own 2/3 of the wealth. A 30-year-old, for the first time in American history, is not doing better than his or her parents. That's a 5-alarm fire. American wages have stood still, and the costs across the spectrum, cost of living, have skyrocketed. The system is fundamentally broken. The federal tax code, the corporate tax code, and the inheritance tax code seem to be written for a different set of Americans. It's time for an economic reset, a true minimum tax, on billionaires that, well, ensures the people at the very top pay at least the tax rate their own workers pay. We also should end this tax-free lifestyle loan. This is the gimmick that allows the ultra-wealthy to borrow against their stock portfolios while reporting no taxable income.
0: Those ultra-wealthy guys, they're on the other side of the line. The billionaires, other side of the line. You, the worker, well, you're on the right side. You deserve everything. The guy who's 30 years old, struggling, living at home, Newsom knows there's a lot of those. He's on the right side of the line. They're great at trying to message to the masses that don't worry. All this evil crap we have, none of it's for you. None of it's going to land on you. Oh, don't worry. You'll have everything. Now the bad guys will hurt them. All commies do this all the time. And these people most definitely are commies. Dr. J, I understand the importance of what we were accomplishing in Iran. In a previous show in the last hour, you talked about Trump not having any political capital for Cuba. I also understand this. My question is, would it have been better if we had worked to just strengthen our hemisphere and focused on Cuba and not Iran? Appreciate the show, so on and so forth. Says I can say his name, says his name is Kaleo. Yeah, I mean, coulda, shoulda, woulda, but Trump had actually talked about this, the Monroe Doctrine. And what did Trump call it? The Trump Row Doctrine or something like that. Oh, that's right. The Donroe Doctrine. He was joking about it. We'll touch on that really quickly in a moment. 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
3: 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So, all right, first, remember what the Monroe Doctrine is. The Monroe Doctrine is this. Fix your own backyard first. Control your own backyard first. Essentially, for the United States of America, because we ideally don't want to be bouncing all over the world trying to fix a problem here and fix a problem there. Ideally, we fix our own hemisphere. So you start, you know, are things all right in Mexico? Are things all right in Canada? Are things all right in the Caribbean? Then we work on the rest of it. Central America, South America, our own backyard. Is our own backyard okay? And if the answer to that question is no, then you don't go worry about someone else's backyard. You grab the weed eater and you grab the kids and you grab the pooper scooper and you head back to your backyard and get that all tightened up first. That's the idea behind the Monroe Doctrine, with which Trump again called the Donroe Doctrine because he's Trump and that's just what he does. The question was Iran a mistake? Because now what I have said, this was my opinion, is I do not believe that Donald Trump has the political capital left to deal with Cuba now the way he has wanted to deal with it. Trump has been loud, and I like this, about Cuba. The Cuban people have been oppressed by that crappy communist regime. Cuba's right off our coast. Cuba works with our enemies. Cuba, I mean, the Monroe Doctrine would dictate that Cuba is first. It would dictate that Cuba is before Venezuela because they're right there. That's what the true, you know, Monroe Doctrine would deal with. And Trump has wanted a regime change in Cuba and has promised a regime change in Cuba. And when he kicked off his whole Iran misadventure, he even said, Cuba's next. That's back when we were a little cocky early on. We didn't realize how long and disastrous this whole thing was going to be. This comes back to what we've discussed, though, is that any leader at any point in history can only conduct foreign adventures up to the point the citizens get really mad about it. You can't go marching your army over the horizon if the citizens do not consent. You can't do it for long periods of time or you will end up losing power. It happens to monarchs. You cannot do that for extended periods of time. We are 4 months away from the midterms. When let's call it this way. Let's say we were dead even with independents who will decide the midterms. Let's say we were dead even with them before Iran. And that's rough, but that's fairly close. We're 40 points underwater with them now. You know what that is? That's you can't do Cuba. That is handcuffs on Donald Trump. Now, he may do it after the midterms, but for now, before the midterms, you can't even sniff around another country. Have you noticed? You notice what Donald Trump has been doing over the last week? I don't know if you paid attention. He's always in the news. But have you noticed what he's been doing? Campaigning in America, doing Trump rallies, talking about jobs, talking about the economy. He's out there making public statements about communism in the United States of America. Donald Trump is Mr. Stay at Home right now. Mr. Stay at Home right now. Because Donald Trump knows the poll numbers that I just told you were true. We have between now and November to make the normies, to make the independents who go whichever way the wind blows. We have between

now in November to make them believe the GOP is the party that's working to get down prices. The GOP is the party that's working on jobs. The GOP is the party that's working on gas prices. This is the message that Trump and Republicans have to carry to the masses between now and November. There is zero. In fact, there's less than zero political appetite for we're sending the military to Cuba. Oh my gosh. Was there before Iran? I would argue there wasn't much. But there would have been a lot more than there is now. This, all presidents only have so much political capital. You have to be careful where you spend it, because once it's gone, it's oftentimes hard to get it back. This is why most presidents, really almost every president, gets one bill. That's pretty common. You realize that? Even if you have a Democrat's presidency, Democrat Senate, Democrat House, the Democrat president like Barack Obama, he got one bill, one real big bill, Obamacare. That's what he got. You get one. Why only one? After that one, you're out of political capital. People don't want their heads bashed anymore. You can't sweet talk anymore. The honeymoon period is over. Trump got the big, beautiful bill. He got it. He ended up getting it. Had a lot of his campaign promises in there. He wanted it. He won't get another one. Not a big one. It'll be all a bunch of gridlock. Works the exact same way with foreign policy. You want to march your army off for a foreign adventure? Public could be okay with it. If it's fast, no muss, no fuss, Venezuela, the public will actually thank you for it. The second you do one the public doesn't like, you get one. You don't get two. We may have lost the ability to do anything significant with Cuba, at least before the midterms. We've definitely lost it. Post midterms, he always could. But remember, even then, Trump loves the country. Trump doesn't want to see Democrats take back power in the country. Post midterms, it's officially presidential election season. Next presidential election is coming up 2028. You think Donald Trump, if it's going to be J.D. Vance, you think he wants to put that gigantic burden on J.D. Vance's shoulders heading into a White House run in 2028? That's a lot. J.D. Vance has to spend the whole campaign trail. Hey, why are we in Cuba? Did you know costs are going up? That'd be a nightmare. All right, let's move on. Let's talk about, is there going to be a reactionary movement to all this commie stuff? Next.

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2: iHeartRadio weather, partly cloudy tonight, maybe a stray shower, and a low in the low 60s. Partly sunny and warmer for tomorrow, a high in the low 80s. Some storms Saturday night, then hot and humid for Sunday and next week. I'm meteorologist Mace Michaels on Twin Cities News Talk, AM 1130. It's 71 right now.
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14: Pfizer John Bolton pleading guilty in federal court today to one felony count of illegally retaining a national defense information. Fox's Kevin Cork.
15: The DOJ says between 2018 and 2019, he emailed more than 1,000 pages of information about his day-to-day activities as national security advisor, including top secret information, to a pair of family members.
14: Prosecutors are recommending Bolton be sentenced to 5 years in prison. U.S. Southern Command has officially begun surging forces into Venezuela following Wednesday's devastating back-to-back earthquakes. Fox's Dana Marie McNichol.
16: An unknown number of survivors are still trapped under the rubble. With a possible death toll in the thousands, native Venezuelans here say the immediate aid from the Trump administration will save lives.
14: The death toll now at 920. 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

0: 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Hey, Jesse, I'm just curious how your boy's job, is going. Also, were you telling him what he should do with his money? My parents made me put all my summer work into savings. This upset me at the time because I wanted to spend the money dating Dimes. Of course, Dimes wouldn't have dated me anyway, but it would have been nice to have the option. Yeah, we try to stay on our kids about investing your money, or at least, I mean, saving your money, investing. What are they going to invest? But you don't go blow every dime you make. Sock a little away. Sock a little away. But I'm a nature and nurture guy on this issue because I've seen a lot of this in my own life and my own family. I think some people are just naturally inclined to save money and sock a little away. And I suspect, and maybe I'm just speaking about myself here, there's a little bit of nervousness behind that, if you will. I can trace that. That's how I am. And you know what's wild? I was that way when I was 6 years old. You know, I think I got a $1 a week allowance back then. I never spent a dime. If I did, I would make sure I had enough saved up. Do I have $10 saved up? Okay, I'll go buy a pack of bubble gum. Now, that wasn't a lesson that my parents had beat into my head at 6 years old, but I never wanted to run out. But what if I run out? Then I won't have anything. I want to make sure I have a little nest egg? Do I want to have? I was born that way. Other people in my family, I mean, extended family and whatnot, as fast as it comes in, every friggin' dollar, whatever, I'll make another one. And some of that is just flat out nature, how God makes people. I don't know what that is, but yes, we talked to him about it. He loves the job. He loves hanging drywall, carrying stuff around. Boys enjoy being physical. This is one of those things about trade jobs that I try to get through, especially to young men. It applies obviously to young women and other trades, but when you talk about trade jobs, people will oftentimes scoff at it. Well, I don't want to work in the heat. Well, I don't want to have to carry stuff around. I don't want to have to hammer nails. I don't want to have to do that. A lot of men enjoy being physical. It gives you satisfaction being physical. After you work out, don't you feel good? What, Chris? It's a very good point. Chris said that kind of job, you can look at it and say, I built that. I did that. And I remember that feeling from construction. And I mean, it's not like I loved working construction, but we'd be doing some big pipeline job and you're tearing up the road and you've got all this equipment and there's dirt everywhere and this and that. And then over the course of months, you have to lay the pipeline down and then eventually you're paving over it. And then you have to spruce up the area and you come back and you're like, wow, this place was a war zone a little while ago. And it felt kind of good. It did. Men like it. Jesse, do you think the guards at the commie gulags were have pronouns on their name tapes? Probably. Also, is there going to be a reactionary movement to the commies on the other side? I don't want there to be, but this is kind of scary. It will depend. A reactionary movement. Okay, so I'm assuming what you're talking about here. Is there going to be a young, hardcore anti-communist group of violent men on the right who start killing and hurting people in response to the Antifas and commies and things like that in the world? I say might, and I say depends, because it's going to depend on this. We don't need violence in order to win this war against the communists. We only need to enforce the law. Communists break the law because they're fighting a revolution. All we have to do, enforce the law when they break the law, and we will win. That's really all it takes. It's quite simple. Now, the communist knows this too. And so the communist has worked very, very hard to conquer the law, to conquer the justice system in the country. This is George Soros spending millions on local DAs. They just don't prosecute. This is the communists making sure they bring in all kinds of weird commie foreigners like Sparkle Suknanen and then putting her on the bench somewhere to make these rulings. The judges and the DAs and that the commie parts of our justice system, they are the greatest risk we have at creating a violent right wing that hurts and kills people. Because no matter what, after so much time, you only get so much leeway, the people will demand justice. What, no matter what that looks like. And if you won't give it to them, you know, if it's the old West and you're the local sheriff and you won't hang the murderer and you're the local judge in that old Western town and you won't agree to hang the murderer. Okay. There's going to be a lynch mob that shows up at the jail and they're going to demand him so they can hang him. And you can say that's ugly, and it is. It's ugly. It's terrible. And I certainly don't want to get there, but if the judges, if the judiciary is not cleaned up, it will end in violence. It will. It will, because that's how societies work. People demand it. Jesse, would not a tax return review of the recipients of welfare fraud monies be an early indicator of wrongdoing? Are there no watchdogs for all the large amounts of dollars handed out by the government? All right. It's a good question. And he's, of course, correct about this, but the Department of Justice, the federal Department of Justice, that's a big deal, right? Really big deal. Wow. Presiding over the entire country. At any given moment in history, depending on the presidential administration, even the DOJ, it can only focus on a couple things. Right now, our DOJ is focusing on things like this, and I'm glad they are.
1: Since June 8th, we've charged 455 defendants across 56, like I said a minute ago, U.S. attorney's offices, and 45 U.S. states and territories. As alleged in the various indictments, these individuals participated in healthcare fraud schemes involving over $6.5 billion in false claims submitted to Medicare, Medicaid, and other healthcare programs.
0: I like that, and you like that. There are only so many employees at the DOJ. There are only so many hours in the day. You know something you don't ever want to know, and I don't ever want to know? I don't want to know how many crime rings in this country are not even being looked at by anybody. If you talk to a cop, certainly a cop in a big city, you ever get to know one really well, they'll tell you this. They're out there tracking down the stuff that rises to their attention, or tracking down the stuff that the mayor's hot on. You know, the mayor ran on, we're going to stop auto theft. And so you just got the cops going after all this auto theft. They're tracking it down. There's only so many cops. There's only so many hours. Other things get left behind. Could we deploy every federal agent and every federal prosecutor to track down every aspect of this welfare fraud? Probably. We have to do other stuff too. And another big problem with it is so much of this stuff is taking place inside blue states, Democrat states. Well, the states want these things to happen. You ideally would have a state DOJ who digs into the fraud in their state, because a lot of this fraud is state run. But if you're in California, you only stay in political office by enabling these fraud rings. You're certainly not digging into the fraud rings. It's part of you. They're your allies. You're not digging into them. We don't have enough people, entities to do it, is the best way I can put it. Speaking of fraud rings, identity theft, it doesn't get talked about enough. And I understand part of why that is, because so much of it is international. 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
0: It is the Jesse Kelly Show. Final segment of the Jesse Kelly Show as we sail off into the weekend. I hope you plan on soaking up some family time this weekend. Get that phone out of your hands. All the problems will be here on Monday. Guess what else will be here on Monday? History time. We're going to do an American Revolutionary War history. It might just be one episode. It's not going to be long. Might end up being 2 days. I won't make it three. No matter what, I'm going to finish it in 2 days. But we will tackle that on Monday as we head into an Independence Day week. And isn't that a freaking wonderful thing? Jesse, I live in Michigan, and the commercials and billboards have already started for the midterms. I passed a billboard this morning calling it Trump's War, and showing the average gas prices before Trump's war being $2.59 and after $4.53. I get so angry every time I see this garbage with no commercials or signs for Republicans. If we aren't trying to fight this, we will not win. Where is our side? Now, the GOP has money. The GOP actually has a pretty good stockpile of money. Trump has been a great fundraiser for the GOP. The GOP has more in cash, significantly more in cash than Democrats do. So ideally, you would be seeing more ads on your television, more billboards from our side than you are their side. But Politico nerds who track this stuff, hey, here's how much the Democrat Party has on hand, a Republican Party has on hand. Nerds like me, they oftentimes forget about this. So much communist money comes from outside of Democrat circles, this private group, this nonprofit, this, that, so much of their money flows through those things instead of official Democrat channels. And we touched on the gas price thing earlier in the show. They're already coming down. Let's hope they keep coming down. Affordability. We handed them that hammer to hit us with. And now we've got to spend a few months walking it back, trying to recover the political capital that we lost, so people don't make the terrible mistake of handing the House of Representatives to the communists after the midterms. We know exactly what they're going to do with it. If they get it, it's going to be impeachment of Trump. It's going to be every garbage thing they can possibly come up with. And again, that's what the average Democrat wants.
15: Well, among Democrats themselves, the Democratic Socialists of America have a higher net favor rating than the Democratic Party does, at least those who are members of Congress. I mean, just take a look here. Dem Socialists of America, plus 17 points. Democrats in Congress, plus 4 points. No wonder that Dem Socialists are getting nominated across the political map in different primaries, because simply put, they are more popular than the Democrats currently in charge.
0: We got work to do. But we have a little bit of time left. We got work to do. Jesse, would Iran's neighbors and Straits users around the world prefer Iran be turned over to an interim U.S. regime? Well, yeah, but you know what? I would prefer $10 billion in the bank. That's the thing. We tend to simplify these things too much, and we tend to, all of us, me too, I'm not insulting you, we tend to live in this Marvel comic book world where you see the bad guy, you go vanquish the bad guy, and then all is right with the world. There are all kinds of evil regimes around the world that we can't remove. China's regime is insanely evil. Right next door, North Korea is one of the most evil regimes in the last... The North Korean regime is every bit as evil as the Soviet regime was. They are. The way they abuse their own people and starve them and torture them and gulags and everything else, I would prefer that regime didn't exist. I would prefer the North Korean people get to live free, wonderful lives with actual food. I'm sure you would probably prefer that, but making it happen? Well, they got nuclear weapons, and China right next door is a benefactor, and it's not going to happen. You can prefer the Iranian regime be removed and replaced. I prefer it. It's a mountainous country of 90 million people. We freaking dropped bombs on the heads of all their leadership, and they just popped up a new group of leaders, and that's who we're dealing with now. It's not that easy. My preference and your preference don't mean that's what we get. Hey, Jesse, Dr. Bronco, he says, like the bunker buster bombs dropped on Iran's underground nuclear arsenal, can we not do the same on their mountain fortresses along the strait? Thank you for your humor and your sarcasm. Yes and no. Remember, bunker buster. We have these bunker buster bombs. Okay. And we do. We have these incredible munitions now that can penetrate deep down. It can't penetrate all the way. There are most definitely underground facilities we can't go all the way into. There are. Mountains are an entirely different ball game, And if you're the Iranians, for instance, and you have a bunch of mountains lining the Strait of Hormuz, and you want the ability to close the Strait of Hormuz anytime you get that in your stupid jihadi head, well, would you make a mountain fortress or five mountain fortresses? Or would you just carve out and fortify cave here, cave there, cave here? You'd make 1,000 of them. This a little missile silo here, a little place where we can launch drones from there. We oversimplify these things. It's not as if everything is sitting there in one central location. If we just get a big enough bomb and drop it in the right way, then poof, it all goes. These terrorists over the years, certainly over the last 20 years of the GWAT, they have learned that America's military might, our air power in particular, air power, naval power, is awesome and it's frightening. And how you respond to that is you spread out. You ever watch a military movie and the platoon will be out on patrol and you'll hear somebody yelling, spread out, spread out, spread out. Why? Why do we have to spread out? I feel safer if I'm right next door to him. Well, if you're all right next to each other, then one grenade nukes 10 of you. You spread out to make it more difficult. Well, that exact same concept is what these foreign countries do with all of our great munitions. They spread things out and it makes things very, very difficult. All right. We are going to come back on Monday. We're going to do history. That'll be a good time. We are coming up on our 250th birthday. I hope you soak up your weekend. All right. That's all.

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5: Momentum of understanding between the U.S. and Iran. Fox's Jennifer Griffin reports from Washington.
6: The airstrikes lasted about 1 hour. Four targets were struck. A senior U.S. official tells me six U.S. warplanes were involved in the strikes. The targets were along the Iranian coast, bordering the Strait of Hormuz and Keshem Island. In what was said to be a post from Iranian broadcasting, Iran has repeatedly stated that the situation in the Strait of Hormuz will not return to what it was before the U.S. attack on Iran. Any transit through the strait must follow the routes announced by Iran. Otherwise, the security of vessels cannot be guaranteed. But Iran's state-run media Fars News Agency says those threats of escalation are fake.
5: Vice President J.D. Vance claimed that Iranians should pick up the phone if they have disagreements about the memorandum. A major update in the disappearance of Nancy Guthrie, the mother of today's show co-host Savannah Guthrie. TMZ reports receiving an authenticated email from someone claiming to have video evidence of the events surrounding her abduction.
7: TMZ's Harvey Levin says that TMZ has received about a dozen emails from this person. He says it's the same person each time, and they're claiming to know the kidnappers.
8: They're saying they have video. And for one Bitcoin, they will lead authorities to the safe place where they can find this phone. They will give them the password, and that they will get both the videos and the name and address of the two kidnappers.
7: Levin says the FBI has been working with TMZ's IT team to try and track down whoever is sending these emails.
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9: iHeartRadio weather, partly cloudy tonight, maybe a stray shower, and a low in the low 60s. Partly sunny and warmer for tomorrow, a high in the low 80s. Some storms Saturday night, then hot and humid for Sunday and next week. I'm meteorologist Mace Michaels on Twin Cities News Talk, AM 1130. It's 71 right now.
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1: Glenn Beck is on.
0: Hello, America. Welcome to the Glenn Beck program. I saw a video the other day from a guy in South Africa, and he was here in America, and he's like, you don't have any idea what you have. He's like, all of this stuff is gone. If you don't wake up, America, all this stuff is gone, because I saw it happen in South Africa. We're seeing it all over the world, and President Trump said something yesterday that I actually really like, but I really wonder what he means by this. He says, the communists are finally making their move. I've been waiting and preparing for this for a long time. Oh, that doesn't sound good. It's easy to be communist. All you have to do is say, I'll give you everything. And it means you're taking it away from others who have earned it. Over thousands of years, that ideology has never worked once. The game is on. Enjoy watching President Donald J. Trump. Holy cow, what does that mean? Everywhere around the world, things are collapsing in the West because we have lost eternal principles. We're not paying attention. And every time I talk to somebody who is in the fight in a foreign country, they always at some point say exactly the same thing to me. And that is, America, you guys have got to wake up. You got to stand up because you're the only ones. You're the only ones. You're the only ones with freedom of speech. And then I hear people all over the country in America saying, you know, it's no different. I mean, everybody has freedom of speech. The West is, you know, freedom of speech. They have freedom of speech in England. They have freedom of speech in Germany. Do they? Do they? What is the difference between our freedoms here and our freedoms overseas? We're going to talk about that next. First, let me talk to you about Patriot Mobile. Said it yesterday, I'll say it again today. Whatever you're doing right now, stop. Because I want you to switch your phone service to Patriot Mobile. We are in an absolute desperate war of ideas in this country, and it's bad. And there is a potential that it gets much, much worse before it gets better, if it gets better. It's exactly why we build a parallel economy for times such as these. Time to make a stand to support companies that support your freedoms. I mean, look, if you wouldn't have supported the Blaze back in 2010, you wouldn't have the Daily Wire. 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And we changed the way hosts did their show, where they did their show, how they did their show, no longer having to ask for permission. They report directly to you. 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Bishop Kai Doerr is with us. He was on earlier this week, and I wanted him to come back because there is a fundamental difference between America and Europe, America and England, and you know, everybody thinks they have freedom of speech, but we have something unique here. And I could tell you about it, but I would rather have a foreigner tell you about it. Because he's one of the guys who was talking to me about, you know, America, we need you. We need you. We need you guys to wake up and stand strong. Because you guys go, we all go. And it's absolutely true. Bish, welcome to the program.
2: Glenn, good to be back. And thanks for having me on twice in a week.
0: Well, honestly, you just sound so good with your accent. I could say these same things and people will listen to you because you sound smart. So,
2: well, I greatly appreciate it. Thank you very much.
0: Yeah. No, you're great. And you're really, truly a remarkable man. In my book, there are very few heroes. And you're one of them. You're one of six preachers in England that is actually standing up and speaking out about this. And that takes a lot of courage because you guys really don't have freedom of speech. Can you explain the difference between what we have and what you have?
2: I most certainly will. many people think that because we are Great Britain, the mother of all parliaments, you know, the mother of democracy in the current world that we exist, that Britain has freedom of speech. We don't. We have speech that is given to us by government. America is the most incredible nation on the face of the planet because it is the only nation that from its very inception and its foundation, you're built on the belief that rights come from God. The whole of Europe, continental Europe, has increasingly been built on the behavior that rights come through the state. You have founding fathers who really understood that man is created in the image and in the likeness of God, and the inalienable rights that are written into your Bill of Rights, written into your Constitution, are there for a reason. And that it was the founding fathers that realized because those rights come from God, the Constitution, the Bill of Rights is needed to ensure that government does not have the right to remove those rights from you. We don't have that in Central Europe. We don't have that in the United Kingdom. People talk about, you know, freedom of speech because of Magna Carta. Our government have made so many laws now in the United Kingdom. Magna Carta no longer exists. We're not governed by the principles of common law anymore. So this is why, if people do their research, you see, we've had people imprisoned for 3, 4, 5 years for things they've posted on X, for things they've posted on Facebook, because our speech is given to us by the state. It is governed by the state. It is not recognized as an inalienable right given to us by God. And that is the most incredible thing, that the founding fathers got right. And because of that, we in the West look to America, because I think back to what Reagan said, you don't need more government, you need smaller government, because more government means more people trying to take those rights from you, trying to reshape those rights, suffocate those rights, strip you of them. And that is exactly what we've seen all over Europe and exactly what we're seeing all over the United Kingdom. Unelected bureaucrats that are now telling citizens what they can and cannot do, what they can and cannot think, what they can and cannot say, because conscience in Europe is governed by the state. Conscience in America, because of your Constitution and your Bill of Rights, is governed by the morality of God and the conscience of the individual. And that is enshrined in the very foundation of your nation. So we look to you as our bastion. We look to you as our, not just the cousin across the pond, but as our strength and our shield, to use a good scriptural verse from the third Psalm, to help us. Because if those freedoms, if those liberties are taken away from you, or they're restricted in an unconstitutional manner, they die in Western Europe. They die across the Western world.
1: Let me ask you, changing the subject from speech to something else. I don't think, I got to be really careful because I didn't think this could happen with COVID either. But I'm seeing videos coming out of police showing up at people's houses in England and threatening to arrest them because they have air conditioning on. You're having a heat wave and they're being forced to take their air conditioners out. What is happening there?
2: It harkens back to what I was just saying, that the state feels it has the right to govern every aspect of people's life. And but you have a president who's very anti the globalist green agenda. We have a government that has appointed a climate minister who's an absolutely religious zealot, a nutcase in devotion to this false narrative of climate change and green agenda and net zero. So we're going through what I call Texas temperatures at the moment, because it's like 40 degrees centigrade. That's, you know, 110 plus Fahrenheit. For us in Britain, that's astronomical. We don't have temperatures like that. And as you said, police are turning up and telling people, you either remove your air conditioners or we'll arrest you. I'm seeing all manner of things that are being done, not just in England, in Wales as well. Because Wales has a, where I live, which is, you know, part of the four nations of the United Kingdom of Great Britain and Northern Ireland, Wales has a secondary parliament with even more zealous individuals pursuing the climate agenda. So we have a secondary tier of restrictions of what we can and can't do, what we can and can't use. This is what happens when government becomes too big and government thinks it has the right to govern every aspect of the life of the individuals and the citizens living in the nation. And this is something, I keep saying it, America needs to look at Great Britain and Western Europe and see a prophecy of your future and what you will become if you allow the kind of government that is trying to creep in, that will remove your freedoms and bring these kind of ridiculous policies to America. And it's, we cannot get to the point anymore, or I should say, we cannot remain at the point of saying it will never happen to us, because Britain has said that for decades, and here we are facing what we're facing now with a government.
1: I'm sorry, but you have people, you know, it's hard for Americans to accept it, because I will tell people, England arrested 12,000 people on speech infractions, put them in jail. 12,000 people were had police knock on their door and take them out for speech infractions in the last year or year and a half, something like that. I think China had 100. Russia had 40. It's at a scale, but you watch the BBC, you watch the news, you listen to the politicians, you watch Piers Morgan or anything else, and they all deny that any of this is happening. And so the average American is like, it's not that bad. It's not that bad. What are we complaining about?
2: Well, it's worse, really, when you think about it. We're leading the world in policing thought and policing speech. I mean, now there are places in the United Kingdom you can get arrested for praying silently in your head if you happen to be in what they call an exclusion zone around an abortion clinic. And here's the ridiculous part of that law. If I happen to live within the boundaries of an exclusion zone, in praying privately in the privacy of my own home, I could now be guilty of a criminal offense as defined by the state. This is what happens when state thinks it has the right to control every aspect of human life. We've said for years, or, you know, since I was a boy, we used to joke about the thought police. Now in the United Kingdom, we actually have the thought police. We have speech that is governed by the state. They're now looking at banning a social media for under 16s, but it means that every adult that wants to use social media will be forced into taking some form of digital ID to prove your age and prove your eligibility to use these platforms. Our current government are doing everything

0: with the you know, the grooming of English children and the cover-up of all of that. We'll do that in 60 seconds.
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2: 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The news you need when you need it. Guaranteed human.
0: So the Epstein thing here in America and really over in England, you got Prince Andrew kicked out of the royal family for his, but he's never going to pay any other price for that. People seem to care about Epstein all over the world. But the biggest scandal, and honestly, I said this about the Catholic Church paid a heavy price for it. I don't think they paid enough of a price for it, but a heavy, heavy price. And everybody cared about the Catholic Church and what the priests were doing, blah, blah, blah, blah, blah. Nobody in England, except the people who are living in these towns where their kids are being raped, seems to care about the pedophilia and the rape that is going on and the destruction of a quarter of a million children. And the guy that is going to be most likely the next prime minister, what's his connection to all of that?
3: He's the former mayor of Greater Manchester. That's, you know, one of our five major cities in the United Kingdom. It kind of like Mandami was in New York, to put it in an American perspective. And he was actively involved both previously in his part in Parliament and then as Greater Manchester Mayor in covering up this grooming gang scandals, in denying that they were taking place. And, you know, you mentioned the quarter of a million victims. That's the ones that we know about. It's highly likely that there's far more than that. There are conservative estimates. It could possibly extend to over a million victims because we don't know about those that have taken their life as a result and or those that have left the country as a result. This is the worst scandal in British history. And the reason nobody's talking about it is because there's this blanket denial that it's happened because of who's perpetrated it, which is predominantly Pakistani Muslim men, and because that every major institution of state has been involved, from the government to the judiciary to the social services, that, you know, the equivalent of child protective services in the US, the police, you name it, they've all been involved in covering this up.
0: I've got about a minute. Can you take me through how is that guy going to be elected when everybody knows this?
3: He won't be elected. What will happen is that they will force no other challengers to step forward. And on the 9th of July, he'll just be coronated as the leader of the Labour Party.
0: Oh, my gosh. Oh, my gosh. Tell me, Americans, as screwed up as we are, we're not that. Tell me that this country isn't unique. And this is why countries like England and Europe, they depend on us. The world is lost without America. We must know our freedoms. We must know the responsibilities that go with those freedoms. This is a good time at the 250th year to recognize that and learn those. Bishop Duer, thank you so much. As always, God bless you. Keep up the good fight in England. We're praying for you. God bless you.
3: Thanks. God bless. Bye-bye.
0: You bet. Bye-bye. All right, final segments of the week coming up next.

0: You know, when people are afraid, they stop thinking about, you know, what could go right and start imagining everything that could go wrong. It's true whether you're starting a new job, moving to a new city, or finding out that you're expecting a baby. Suddenly the questions start coming. How are we going to be able to afford this? Are we ready? What if we can't do it? So I'm thankful for the work of Preborn. They meet expectant moms and dads in the moment of fear with compassion and practical support, parenting resources, and a free ultrasound that gets the ball rolling. 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The questions don't disappear, but the hope begins to take place of fear, and they begin to think, how can we do this? 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
2: iHeartRadio weather, partly cloudy tonight, maybe a stray shower, and a low in the low 60s. Partly sunny and warmer for tomorrow, a high in the low 80s. Some storms Saturday night, then hot and humid for Sunday and next week. I'm meteorologist Mace Michaels on Twin Cities News Talk, AM 1130. It's 69 degrees right now.
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21: Regime on a commercial cargo ship.
22: The airstrikes involving U.S. warplanes lasted about 1 hour. U.S. Central Command issued the following statement. U.S. forces conducted strikes against Iran as a powerful response to yesterday's attack on a commercial ship that was transiting the Strait of Hormuz.
21: Fox's Jennifer Griffin. Israel and Lebanon signing a framework agreement mediated by the U.S. after several days of talks to secure an end to fighting.
23: Hopefully we'll have many more of these conversations and make real and tangible progress so that the people of both of these countries can be hopeful about their future, a future of peace.
21: That's Secretary of State Marco Rubio. Left-wing Gavin McKenna is the first overall pick of the NHL draft. McKenna selected by the Toronto Maple Leafs. 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

0: Welcome to the Glenn Beck program. You know, one of the things I've really enjoyed during the FIFA thing, because I'm not a soccer fan, and that used to be the very American position. I just want you to remember that. But anyway, FIFA coming, I was in the Oval Office with the president, and he's like, here's the FIFA trophy. And I'm like, it's great. And he's like, isn't it beautiful? And I'm like, it's great. Don't really care at all, but pretended to care. And he's like, it's going to be great having FIFA here and all the people from all over the country. They're going to see our beautiful country, blah, blah, blah. And, you know, and all I kept thinking is all the people that hate us are going to come. And what's happened is all these people have come and they're seeing America for what we really are, not what the media portrays us as, not what their own country portrays us as. And it has been so heartening to see all of these people come over. And first of all, thank you for still being Americans. It has been so great to see them say, one of the first things they say, Americans are so kind and so welcoming. And I wondered if we were going to be that way anymore. That's always been our trademark. We've always been kind and welcoming and, you know, loving. And I love that about us. And that's what they're seeing. And then they're seeing the other things. They're like, this is freedom. This is capitalism. This is, look at what they've got. Look what they can do. And I think it has been a gift from God. It has renewed my spirit. And I think so many Americans have felt the same way. I wanted to bring a guy on. He's Andy in America, if you follow him at all. He's 29 years old. He's a British American from Nottingham, England. He moved to the U.S. in October of 2020 during the pandemic. He ended up getting married. He's currently a software engineer in Bentonville, Arkansas. Imagine what they say about going to Arkansas if you're from Nottingham, England. And what did he think? And he is somebody I follow now. And I love the discovery of America from new people. And Andy is with me now. Hi, Andy. How are you?
1: I'm great. How are you?
0: I'm great. So tell me about the COVID restrictions in the UK. Is that what made you move here? What made you move here?
1: Not really. So I met my then girlfriend in 2017, playing a video game internationally, basically. So when it came to 2020, she was actually visiting me, for school in 2019, and she flew back. And I was like, I just want to spend Christmas with her and be with her. So I ended up flying over to the US in October of 2020, just to spend time with her. And I ended up getting a little bit stuck over here, honestly, just because of the COVID restrictions back in the United Kingdom. And we kind of just turned to each other and was like, should we just get married? And we got a lawyer and everything. It turns out I could just, you know, adjust status to be here. And I'm very grateful that we were able to start that process. And been here ever since. I absolutely love it.
0: So what did you think of America? What are the biggest misconceptions that you might have had about America that you learned quickly?
1: Yeah, so before 2017, before I ever experienced the US, I mean, in the UK, it's just portrayed through either TV shows or cartoons such as, I know this sounds a bit goofy, but like The Simpsons or Family Guy. That's really all we have to go off, apart from maybe Sky News or BBC News, where all we just see is just war and the media portraying the president as a bad person. You know, it's really, that's all we have to go off of. So you can imagine my shock when I first came to the US. Just everyone, I don't know what it is. I don't know if you guys like British accents, but it just seems to set with me. I've had not a single issue. It's been absolutely wonderful. The community here has just blown me away.
0: And it is the people. Because I would imagine over in England, people in Arkansas, they would have to be portrayed. If you're from the South, you're portrayed as a hillbilly here. I can't imagine how they're portrayed over in England.
1: Yeah, 100%. It's exactly that. The Southerners are portrayed as just, you know, every single person has a truck, which is which is somewhat true. I mean, you need a truck down here now. I've been here. I've realized you need a truck, but no one's a help. I regret saying that before I came to the US or anything. But it's just completely the reality of America. You need to be here to experience what it really is. Like, there is no other way. And I don't know if you've seen, maybe TikTok videos or something where people are going around the UK streets and they're just like, would you ever go to America? And they're like, oh no, because it's a dump. And I'm like, how can you say that to a place you've physically not been to? That is, you're delusional. And I recommend anyone in the UK, if they're listening to this, please, please come to the US, come to the South. Anywhere in the US, you're going to be blown away and you're not going to want to go home.
0: I was talking to my assistant yesterday who's a Canadian citizen. She wants to be an American, but she's a Canadian citizen currently. She said she had a friend who is from Canada, grew up in Montreal, is black. And she was going to come down and visit my assistant in Texas. And she seriously asked, am I going to be okay there? Are they going to kill me in Texas? Because they have guns and racists everywhere. I don't know why you live there, she said. I don't know why you live there, but I can't come there. Am I going to be safe? And my assistant said, are you serious? Yeah. I mean, we're almost cartoons. It's amazing that you said that you get your images from The Simpsons, et cetera, because it's almost as if we've been made into cartoons for the rest of the world.
1: Yeah, I'd agree. It's everything outside of the US, I'd say, based on TV shows. So, you've got Yellowstone or whatever. It's all violent shows, so it is portrayed as violence. But I'll tell you right now, especially Texas, that you might laugh at me, but I think that might be one of the safest places in the entire world. Don't be afraid of
0: us.
1: Don't be afraid of being black or Hispanic or anything. It's the community that comes together. It's people that kill people, not the guns themselves. Everyone has guns for a reason, and that's to protect themselves, their family, and the community. That's what it's all about. You're going to be safe. Don't worry.
0: Did you feel that way about guns before you moved to America?
1: I've been pretty scared about guns for sure before coming to America. I did have one unfortunate episode about 4 years ago where I was driving. I've got a little Union Jack on the back of my car. And in central Arkansas, someone slammed on in front of me, got out of the car and pointed a gun at my head and told me to go home. And I know that that doesn't represent all of the US. That's happened once. That will probably never happen.
0: Wow.
1: It was very unfortunate. But for the past 6 months, now that I've become a citizen very recently, I'm absolutely taking the Second Amendment seriously. And, once you understand how a gun works, there's nothing to be scared about at all. I think the Second Amendment is absolutely a beautiful thing. It really is.
0: I was just talking to a bishop over from England, and he's been standing up and warning. And we were just talking about how freedom of speech is, everybody in America, people think, oh, I have freedom of speech, but so does Canada, so does England. And it's different. It's not the same. Our Bill of Rights makes things different, but nobody really understands it. And I think the English are kind of finding that out now. Would you agree with that? And what's the difference in your view?
1: I absolutely agree. Unfortunately, I can't really speak on what's happening too much from perspective in the UK, just because I've not lived there for the past almost 6 years now. But from looking online, just freedom of speech, police arresting because of Facebook posts. One thing that really breaks my heart since becoming a US citizen, because I'm more patriotic to the US and, funnily enough, I'm more patriotic to my home country, is you're not allowed to fly the Union Jack or the England flag.
0: Yeah.
1: Because it's as rude, offensive, racist.
0: Yeah.
1: And what I want people in my home country to understand, if you're listening to this at all, even in the US, I believe the flag stands for community. It stands for what you envision the country to be, and you should be proud of that. And the fact that you can be fined and arrested in the UK for voicing your own opinion now is absolutely disgusting. And I'm so hurt for my family and my friends back home. I really, truly am. They don't deserve that.
0: What is the what's the best thing about America?
1: That is a fantastic question. I've got to say the community. Everyone just looks out for each other, no matter who you are. My neighbors here are just incredible. I mean, you know, they always come over and ask me, like, hey, do you need a hand? Oh, are you interested in, like, building a back deck? We'll do it with you, and we'll just help you at no cost. I'm like, that doesn't happen anywhere else. You can truly be yourself, and that's the most beautiful thing. It really, truly is freedom. When people say America and freedom, don't look at it as something that's cringy, because it truly is. Please, America, please don't take it for granted. There is no other country in the entire world that does it quite like America.
0: We've toyed with, like, British and Canadian socialism for a long time, and now real socialists are standing up. I mean, diehard socialist communist kind of stuff. And there's this movement now. I just saw a poll that about 30% do not like America. Americans, about 50% don't want to celebrate the 4th of July. What would you say to people who are living in America and American citizens? Why should they celebrate the 4th of July?
1: I mean, again, I think the U.S. flag, it, you know, the 4th of July, it's a bit awkward for me because it celebrates the independence from the UK, which I apologize.
0: Yeah, I'm right.
1: But we'll see if that football game happens on the 4th of July. See if we can do it 2-0 or whatever.
0: Yeah. We'll
1: let you know. Yeah, exactly. Yeah. You should celebrate it. I mean, it really is something special. It's fantastic that America got its independence back then. I truly believe that. But again, even if you are what they call the left, and apologies, because I'm not too political of a person myself, if you're on the left and you do end up finding this and listening to this, there might be some stuff that you don't agree with, but America is what you make of it. If you truly don't like it and you don't want to fight for what you specifically believe in, this is both sides, by the way, no matter your viewpoint.
0: Yeah.
1: Yes. You truly don't want to, like, make an effort, the door is there. That's all I've got to say. We're all one big community, no matter who you are. The USA, it is the greatest country in the world. Celebrate it. Be passionate about it. It's a beautiful country. It really is.
0: Andy, it is so great to talk to you, and thank you for all that you have done. I don't know if you really know the impact that you have made on so many Americans feeling not so alone anymore. Thank you. Andy.in.America on Instagram. Andy, thank you. God bless. Let me tell you about Rough Greens. Remember that time your dog just went into the kitchen one morning and put on an apron and made his own breakfast from scratch? If the answer is yes, you either have the world's smartest dog or you're an amazing drug dealer. Anyway, truth is, your dog doesn't spend a lot of time thinking about nutrition. He usually is happy to eat whatever ends up in his bowl. And that's why it's your job to make sure he's getting the things his body actually needs. You know, people think that we're weird. In some parts of the world, they don't look at dogs the way we do. And they are like, they're like to have them like their children. We do, except for food. We would never feed our kid a steady diet of heavily processed food. the same processed food every day for the rest of their life, we would know that their teeth would fall out eventually. Well, it's the same with dog food. It's highly, highly processed. And a lot of the stuff they absolutely need, they're not getting. 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
17: Learning to breathe free, the wretched refuse of your teeming shore. 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I lift my lamp beside the golden door.
18: For more than a century, Americans heard those lines as an invitation to the world's dreamers, the fighters, the people who looked at tyranny and said, I'm going to go to a place where a man can rise, where I can be who I was born to be. It was never intended to be a suicide pact. And that's why I say this with zero apology. Zero new immigration until we can get this right. Because you can't understand immigration if you first don't understand its purpose. Well, we're going to crack that. From New York City, where it all started, we'll take a tour through history from some of the historic sites that wrote the immigration story in our country. And speaking of stories, I'm going to tell you the story of a young woman who stepped off a boat from Scotland. One generation later, her child achieved something I can guarantee you she could have never dreamt of. You think this kind of success happens in Somalia?

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5: 17th. Fox's Jennifer Griffin has more from Washington.
6: The airstrikes lasted about 1 hour. 4 targets were struck. A senior U.S. official tells me 6 U.S. warplanes were involved in the strikes. The targets were along the Iranian coast, bordering the Strait of Hormuz and Keshem Island. In what was said to be a post from Iranian broadcasting, Iran has repeatedly stated that the situation in the Strait of Hormuz will not return to what it was before the U.S. attack on Iran. Any transit through the strait must follow the routes announced by Iran. Otherwise, the security of vessels cannot be guaranteed. But Iran's state-run media Fars News Agency says those threats of escalation are fake.
5: Vice President Vance claimed that the Iranians should pick up the phone if they have disagreements about the memorandum and that violence will be met with violence. Former National Security Advisor John Bolton pleading guilty to mishandling classified information.
7: Prosecutors recommending he spend up to 5 years in prison and a fine of more than $2 million. The DOJ says between 2018 and 2019, he emailed more than 1,000 pages of information about his day-to-day activities as National Security Advisor, including top secret information, to a pair of family members, neither person authorized to receive it. The information apparently also included notes compiled for a book critical of President Trump, but prosecutors say he didn't include any of that top secret information in the book. Bolton pleaded guilty rather than going to trial, where had he lost, he could have faced decades behind bars. The case becoming even more serious when officials learned that Bolton's emails were stolen by foreign hackers.
5: That's Fox's Kevin Cork. 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
8: iHeartRadio weather, partly cloudy tonight, maybe a stray shower, and a low in the low 60s. Partly sunny and warmer for tomorrow, a high in the low 80s. Some storms Saturday night, then hot and humid for Sunday and next week. I'm meteorologist Mace Michaels on Twin Cities News Talk, AM 1130. It's 69 degrees right now.
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18: 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If you're a first-time listener, thank you stopping by. As always, each and every week, I am your host, Josh Lilquist. And of course, I do have my good friend, and he is also a good pal. He is the one and the only Al Connexon back on the show today. Al, how are you doing today?
19: You know what? I feel great, Josh. How could you not feel great when the market's open and doing what it's doing?
18: You know, if it's during the week, market's open. If it's a weekend, obviously markets are closed, except for the crypto market. But there's always things that are moving. And I'll tell you what, Al. Opportunity is there, ready to be taken.
19: Yeah, you know, more so than it has for many, many years. I mean, the opportunities are really coming fast and furious.
18: Yeah, I like that. And you must have just watched that movie, huh?
19: I did not, but...
18: 1, 2, 3, 4, 5, or 12. Which one was it?
19: None of them.
18: Oh, got it. Okay. Anywho,
19: I don't even know what you're talking about.
18: We can talk about movies all day long. We're going to talk about the markets instead here today. Before we do that, our sponsor, Trading Academy, on their 29th year, will be hitting 30 this month, Al. Teaching people just like you how to invest and trade, whether you're brand new to the markets, don't know a stock from a stick, or you're a seasoned investor, but you're looking for more consistency. Trading Academy has strategies, plans, and guidance to help you navigate these volatile markets. And I'll tell you what, Al, they have locations all across the country. If you're listening to the show, have a location very close to you, and they host free investing and trading workshops locally, live, and in person. Just by texting the word trade to the number 210-210 for two seats. I'll give away some seats a little bit later. We'll talk about what's within that class. But I'll tell you what, Al, the volatility this past few weeks has been phenomenal.
19: Right.
18: You see, was it last week, SpaceX IPO?
19: Exactly.
18: And yeah, we were just talking about that before the show here. And, God, it was interesting. That opened up on, I think it was that Friday at about 150 roughly. And, you know, back down to that 150 area right now. It went up to 230.
19: Like an aborted launch.
18: Exactly. An aborted launch. Oh, when you're playing NEI over Pig's Tail, and they came back around. But anywho, some people may remember that from back in the olden days, as my dad would call it. But some great volatility, even with the stock, the regular stock market, the overall market. When we talk about the overall market, right, we usually talk about the S&P 500. And I'm looking at the ETF for the S&P 500 right around 700. 138, which means the overall market's right around 730, 740, depending on what you're looking at here. But, you know, you had the highs back on the beginning of June, June 2nd, roughly, dropped down to the 9th of June, went back up. It's like one of those accordions. It goes up, it goes down, and then we've seen some volatility to the downside again this week, and then Wednesday it rallied again. So I think investors are confused, and I think that's why so many people are coming to Trading Academy right now.
19: Exactly.
18: Because they're looking for help. They're looking for guidance on how to navigate these markets. Now, you meet with a lot of these people that are coming to Trading Academy, especially to these investing and trading workshops that they host all across the country, live, local, and in person. If you're listening to the show, very close to you right now. And several days per week, weekends, and you're helping people, first off, become acclimated with how the market works.
19: Right.
18: How it functions, the different asset classes, income strategies, retirement strategies. But most importantly, how are you helping people build that confidence in trading and investing?
19: Well, the confidence comes from knowing that there are opportunities that you can actually take advantage of, and you have to be able to do that on a consistent basis. If you're looking for additional income or just building wealth for down the road, you need to be able to do something that allows you to be consistently successful. We see a lot of people come in and they have had some fantastic returns, and then they lost everything. You know, and you can't do that. If you want consistency, you can't have a win and then a loss, and then a win and then a loss. Mm-hmm. You know, and the people that really do well aren't shooting for the home runs every time. You know, it's just like a baseball team. The team that hits singles, doubles, and triples is going to outplay or win more than a team that just every once in a while hits a home run.
18: I like that. And, you know, you kind of hit the nail on the head. The key to investing is consistency.
19: There you go. And the thing to understand that it's movement of a price that really is what you want to concentrate on. If you buy something, price has to go up for you to benefit from it. If you're selling, you need the price to go down. So it's understanding that when a stock moves, it's not the news or an event that causes that to happen. It's buyers and sellers. It's institutional buyers and sellers. And here's the thing that really is important now, because things have changed over the years. You mentioned earlier, we're going into our 30th year. That's a phenomenal stat, really, because if you go back 30 years ago and you look at what was available for financial education. None of those places are around.
20: You know, I got to say it, Al. Were you still in diapers at that time?
19: Pretty much so. Thank you for bringing that up.
20: You're welcome.
19: But here's the thing. One of the big things that's changed is back then, years ago, when you were when you put a trade or investment together, there was a human being on the opposite side of that trade. Mm-hmm. Now it's a computer. And in those computers, this is one of the great things for us because we can take advantage of it.
20: Well, it just makes things a lot easier and accessible for us, too.
19: Well, yeah. But those machines, those computers, they can't help repeating themselves. You know, once it IDs a pattern and a pattern has been programmed into it, once it IDs that pattern, it keeps repeating what it's conditioned to do. And that's what we take advantage of. But the key is to be able to find kind of the beginning part of when they're taking their position.
20: Yeah, well, Trading Academy really specializes in identifying those buyers and sellers that you're talking about.
19: Exactly.
20: And it all comes down to having consistency, obviously, but a strategy to do that. So when you understand how the market works, how it functions, how the buyers and sellers move in the market, and it's just, and quite frankly, it's the same as been always. It's just an exchange of money from the people that don't know what they're doing to the people that do. And that's where training comes into play. That's where a strategy comes into play. That's where following a rules-based system comes into play. And then being decisive. And that's sometimes the hardest thing for people to do is actually be decisive no matter what they're doing. But if you have a plan and your odds line up in your favor, all you really have to do, since it's all accessible via computer nowadays, all you got to do is be able to click that button and do that with confidence. And that's really what you help a lot of people, you know, you introduce these concepts and these strategies to people that are coming into these free trading and investing workshops that I'd like to give away some seats to. And we do these classes all across the country. Matter of fact, if you're listening to the show, we have a location very close to you, live, local, and in person. We have these workshops are during the day, the evening, weekends, weekdays as well. So anybody can attend. To come into one of these free investing and trading workshops, all you got to do is text. I know everybody texts these days. You probably have your phone in your right hand right now and your thumb is on top and your pinky is on the bottom. Text the word trade to the number 210-210 right now for two seats for a free trading and investing workshop to be introduced to how the market works, how it functions, and strategies designed for income strategies and retirement strategies. Text the word trade to the number 210-210. When you do that, you'll get a text right back. It'll be a link. All you got to do is click the link and you can pick your own seat and date to those workshops near you. We have locations all across wherever you're at. Text the word trade to the number 210-210. Al, we got a lot more to discuss. We're going to talk about income strategies, retirement strategies, and how to get started if you're brand new. This is Josh and Al, Investing and Trading Live. We will be right back.
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20: 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And Trading Academy is the world leader in financial education, has locations near you, actual physical locations where you can come in and learn about these markets as far as in income strategies, which we'll talk about next, retirement strategies, we'll talk about that coming up as well, and how to tie it all together in an actual strategy. I'd like to invite you to one of these free investing and trading workshops, live, local, and in person near you. All you got to do is text the word trade to the number 210-210 right now for two seats. If you're driving, you might want to pull over. 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Also, follow and subscribe to the podcast. 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All you got to do is go to Investing and Trading Live wherever you listen to your podcast, Apple Podcasts, iHeartRadio, Spotify, and the Odyssey app. Al, you know, this next segment here is pretty important because the one of the things that people are always talking about and striving to do more of, and it's not necessarily work, but they want to create more income strategies. Right. Now, there's a couple different ways you can do that. Number one, you can go get another job, or two, and have two or three jobs, and have to go somewhere and drive somewhere every single day after that first job. And
19: well, that's not exciting.
20: And miss time with your family, your kids, your grandkids, and you know all that stuff. You don't get to do anything, but you're just driving back and forth to work. Mm-hmm. That is a valid option that you can do. But we're also seeing more and more people that are coming to Trading Academy live here at these workshops that are like, hey, I want to see what else is available. What can I do a little bit differently that's not, you know, what some of my friends are doing? And it's one of those things, if you want to do the same things, you're going to be in that same boat. But sometimes you might have to do things not necessarily new, but just a little bit different. And the market might be that opportunity. Now, the market has multiple opportunities, Al, for income strategies. Why? Because there is several asset classes. Mm-hmm. And I like to call these several vehicles to get started in these markets. And let's discuss that a little bit. So, number one, let's just say somebody does have that JOB, that 9 to 5 or 10 to 6 or whatever that time frame is. It's probably 40, 50, 60 hours a week. And they're just searching for something, and they're like, how do I create an income strategy without having to go somewhere after my full-time job?
19: Yeah, you know what I think is really ironic, Josh, is that even our parents, when we're growing up, the advice is just get a job and do well on that job.
20: You know what I was told? Put your work boots on, fill that lunchbox full of food, and go to the job site.
19: Yeah.
20: You know, what I did.
19: Yeah.
20: So,
19: how is that working out for most people? Probably, for most people, not very well.
20: I tell you my back is still sore from that.
19: Oh, absolutely. Yeah. And how many people do we see? In fact, it's a lot that we're seeing that have just been laid off or laid off within the last year.
20: They're having a hard time
19: finding a job.
20: Yeah.
19: So how do you find the things that you can use for additional income? There are assets that you can trade, you can invest in, that are perfect for short-term income. And by short-term, you know, you decide what short-term is. But if you interviewed for a job and they wanted to hire you and told you your first paycheck was going to come in 20 years, you wouldn't take that job. You need income now to pay your bills. You need income now to have some fun and enjoy your life before you're too old to do it. So the big players out there, what we call the smart money, the Wall Street firms, the hedge funds, you know, not only do they have portfolios that grow, but they also are very active in using these income strategies. Things like the options market, the futures market, the foreign exchange market. Futures and foreign exchange trade essentially 24 hours a day. Forex is 24 hours a day. Futures about 23 and a half hours. So you have the opportunity, if you have a job, a full-time job, you have the opportunity to still participate in those markets. They have leverage, which means that there's a multiple of whatever investment money you have in your portfolio, you can control something that is much larger than that. An example would be with a Forex position, for example, you could have maybe a $2,000 portfolio that could potentially control something worth $100,000. That's how you use leverage. That's why we use leverage. And that's why all the big institutions do.

0: looking more for your long-term wealth? Are you looking at income? And if you are looking for income, then let's talk about the strategies that might be appropriate for you based on your uniqueness. Everybody's a little bit different as to what they need and what they should do to be able to achieve those needs or those goals. And that's part of what we mentioned. Josh mentioned before a plan. I think last week we talked about a cake, making a cake. If you've never made a cake before, and someone just said, oh, there's the ingredients. You make it, it's going to be a mess. But if you follow a recipe, that you're probably going to do well. That's what a plan is. It's a recipe for success. It's a recipe for how you use the markets, the assets you use, the strategies you use.
1: Yeah.
0: What is the right path for you to be able to achieve the lifestyle you want to live?
1: And I think a lot of people are searching for that path, Al, and searching for those steps. And it all does start with a little bit of knowledge and education. And that's going to be at these free trading and investing workshops that Trading Academy has all across the country. But if you're listening to the show right now, they have a location near you. Obviously, the radio waves only go so far. And if you hear this, you have locations probably close to your backyard. Florida, there's several locations in Florida, several locations, say, for example, in Minnesota as well. So opportunities where you can get started, and it's free. All you got to do is text the word trade to the number 210-210 for two seats for a free trading and investing workshop, live, local, and in person near you. Text the word trade to the number 210-210 right now. So, Al, you know, as I mentioned in the kickoff of this segment, there's people that have those jobs and they want to be able to go, not have to go somewhere. Just Let's dive in a little deeper about these markets that are open 24 hours a day, that allow people to really dictate their own time. Because I think that's one of those things that people just don't really, like, it's hard to comprehend. Like, how does, yeah, you know, they only talk about the market. It's only open during the day, and there's opportunities in the evenings as well. So that way, if they want to have an income strategy at night, you got to have a strategy to do that at night as well, but also the right vehicle. So let's discuss that a little deeper on these 24-hour markets.
0: Yeah, you know, the sad thing is that we have been conditioned to believe certain things. One of the things is, first of all, you don't have enough time to do this. You don't have enough money to do it. Basically, you're not smart enough. You need to have a professional manager.
1: Let's break that down. Who's telling you that? It's always somebody else that may want to manage or has a different opinion or bias on what you should do with your money.
0: Yeah.
1: This is your decision, folks. This is your decision and your decision only. Take those actions and take advantage of those. Don't let somebody else manipulate your decisions.
0: Yeah, that's exactly right. And the people that are throwing those things out there, that are creating these fallacies, they're people that need you to need them. Because they're making money off of you. They're making money with fees. They're, as I mentioned before, they're using your assets for things that they can do to make more money for themselves.
1: For example, Al, I mean, I play guitar, right? Mm-hmm. And when I first wanted to start playing guitar, I think it was about 3 years ago. Guess what happened when I said, I want to learn how to play the guitar? Guess what I was told? You don't have enough time to do that. I said, okay, watch me. It's crazy. You can make these own decisions yourself.
0: Yep. Yeah, and that's when you looked at a guitar the first time you picked it up. If you tried to play something, it would be a mess.
1: It wasn't very good.
0: Now you probably can play some tunes
1: because I got lessons.
0: You took lessons,
1: and I learned how to do it.
0: And who did you take lessons from? Somebody that didn't know how to play the guitar?
1: I took lessons from a professional that had an actual studio.
0: Yeah, and so that gets down to what we do for our students.
1: There you go.
0: This does not have to be complicated. There are people out there that are extremely successful at trading and investing. They know not only what to do, but they know what not to do. So instead of you having to just go out there and try this on your own and go through all the trials and the errors, why not just listen to somebody who can help shortcut that and show you what to do right off the bat? In fact, when I'm talking about showing you, you mentioned we've got a physical location where people can come in and sit right across or right with a human being, a live person.
1: You know, it's not a robot these days?
0: No, not yet. Maybe down the road. Maybe. But here's the interesting thing. People only learn or retain really 10% of what they read and 20% of what they hear. That's what happens to people that try to get their knowledge or their education from YouTube. Very, very seldom do they period of time remember what they were taught. They might look at something, somebody doing something. And first of all, who is that person that's talking to you really?

0: What kind of experience do they have? Well, what we find is that people retain 80 to 90% of when they actually have live experience with something. That's why in classes that the Trading Academy teaches, we have you actually trading and getting your hands dirty, so to speak. It's like anything else you do. You are not going to really learn how to do it until you actually do it.
1: Yeah, it was actually, I just did a little search here on the old AI, and it said 90% when you teach somebody to do it.
0: Yeah.
1: Rather than just reading something.
0: Right.
1: Let's take it for what it's worth there.
0: Well, in fact, we know that's true without even looking at AI, because we have people that come in every time we have a class. People come in and say, you know what, I started looking at things on YouTube. I started looking at newsletters, maybe went to or participated in some seminars or webinars. And I get different advice from everybody. I'm mm-hmm. so confused. I don't use anything.
1: Wow. Yeah.
0: And the truth is that all you really need to understand is what the institutions are doing. Where are they going to be buying and selling? Because the most important thing, there's three components to every trade. There's an entry, there's an exit if you're wrong, and an exit if you're right. And the most important component is the entry. If you don't get the right entry price, you're not going to have the right risk strategy, and you're also not going to be able to obtain the full profit potential that's available.
1: Yeah, and when people are searching for information, as you mentioned, there's so much that's out there, and I call it the ostrich approach. You get all this information from all these different sites and everything, and then you say, forget it, and just stick your head in the sand.
0: That's what happens.
1: That's the ostrich approach. How about change that and be shown how to do something, guided, mentored? Trading Academy has that. And it all starts with a free trading and investing workshop, live, local, and in person near you. Not with robots, as Al was saying mm-hmm. there. It's an actual place you can go. And that's one of the cool things that people have been mentioning a lot about, is they're like, man, I'm so glad I found somewhere I can go to start to build these skills of trading and investing. So I'd like to invite you to help you get started, or if you've been investing for many years, how to actually build more of a plan and steps and more consistency. All you got to do is text the word trade to the number 210-210 right now for two seats for a free investing and trading workshop, live, local, and in person near you. When you do that, you're going to get a text right back, and you can pick your own seat and date there just by clicking the link that's in that text. If you do miss that, Ronnie will give you a call, and he'll ensure that he gets you the right date and time for these workshops. Text the word trade to the number 210-210 for two seats. 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Al, we have a lot more to discuss. We're going to continue talking about these different leveraged assets, but more on the retirement aspect to help people build, protect, grow, and have strategies to do all that. This is Josh and Al. We will be right back.
2: iHeartRadio weather, partly cloudy tonight, maybe a stray shower, and a low in the low 60s. Partly sunny and warmer for tomorrow, a high in the low 80s. Some storms Saturday night, then hot and humid for Sunday and next week. I'm meteorologist Mace Michaels on Twin Cities News Talk, AM 1130. It's 69 degrees right now.
3: The gripping podcast, The Devil's Quarry, digs into a true crime nightmare involving a predator hiding in plain sight, wrongful convictions, and a broken criminal justice system. This is the story of Howard Gombert.
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9: Palisades fire in California.
10: A judge ordering Jonathan Rinderknecht to remain detained ahead of a new October 19th trial after declaring a mistrial over a deadlocked jury.
9: Fox's Kristen Goodwin reporting. The death toll from Wednesday's back-to-back earthquakes in Venezuela has now climbed to over 900. 51,000 people remain missing.
11: Hundreds of structures have been destroyed, leaving survivors homeless. U.S. military search and rescue teams reportedly are now on the ground to assist.
9: Fox's Evan Brown. A man with the same name and party affiliation as Alaska Republican U.S. Senator Dan Sullivan is eligible for the August primary and can appear on the ballot, a judge ruled today. Superior Court Judge Thomas Matthews' ruling overturns a June 15th decision. 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
1: 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My name is Josh Lilquist, talking about the do's, the don'ts of the financial markets, how to get started if you're brand new and don't know a stock from a stick, or if you're a seasoned investor but you're looking for more consistency. Trading Academy is that one-stop shop for you. 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talked about the income strategies in the last segment with the different 24-hour markets, which will be futures and Forex, and we discussed that in these investing and trading workshops, but also we discussed the aspect of time. Mm-hmm. Everybody has the same amount of time in their day. It depends on what you do with that time. The great thing is you're not stuck to a certain time of day to trade and invest, because in the market, there are assets that are open 24 hours a day. You have that futures market and Forex market once again. Well, quite frankly, the crypto market is 24/7. That does not close.
0: Right, that's right.
1: So there, quite frankly, is opportunities all day, every day, and it's endless. But you mentioned, I think, in the second or first segment about when an opportunity is there, it's gone. But mm-hmm. you have to be ready for that next opportunity. And that goes the same thing with your investing strategies right. as well. Because in investing, to have a strategy, quote unquote, long term, you need to identify, we'll call it shorter term investments, being able to realize profits. And that's how you compound an account. Mm-hmm. And that way you're not just in a hope strategy, because if you buy with no plan of gain or loss, that is just a hope strategy. Yeah. And unfortunately, most people try to do that. And why is that? It's because you're told to do that by the brokers, by the advisors, by TV. And it's the same saying. And they're not doing that same thing. They're doing the total opposite in their portfolios. It's one of those things, do as I say, not as I do. And we've been having a lot of people that are coming to the academy that have noticed that, Al, which I think is pretty cool because people are noticing that, you know, in my very biased opinion, a lot of things that you're hearing out there is all a work. In the wrestling business, you call it a work where it's really not the truth. Oh. And most people are seeing through that now. And they're saying, hey, I've been seeing this stuff on TV and my portfolio isn't doing the same thing. What can I do differently? And I want you to discuss that. Why does Trading Academy, which has been specializing in financial education almost 30 years now. First off, they've been around for 30 years. It's that you can't find that in a lot of industries.
0: Correct.
1: But how do they help people build, or I should say, how do they help people have the opportunity to get to retirement on their terms?
0: Well, I think one of the things that we do is kind of blow apart the story about the 401ks, how that's going to be everything you need to go into retirement comfortably. What people are finding is that they're going into retirement. They've done this buy and hold strategy that is part of the 401k. And they're realizing, hey, you know what? I don't have enough money. Maybe 40 years or 50 years ago, what you had might be enough because back, you know, years ago, the average man lived to be about 68 years. That was the average lifespan. Well, now people are living 20, 30, 40 years after their retirement. A lot of the retirement plans, if you even have a plan, were put together based on things that might have been applicable and workable 40 years ago. That's not happening now. And when you go into retirement, you might have to change the rate of return that you get based on things that happen to you or happen in the economy. That means you have to understand how to do that. How can you change the rate of return you get? Well, you may have to use something different than you've used before. Just a return increase of about 2% can have a huge impact on the returns that you get. If you start with $50,000 and you are $10,000, let's say you start with $10,000, you leave it in the market for 50 years and you get 10%. That return would be about $1,174,000. If you only get 8%, 2% less, your return is going to be about 460 some thousand. That's a difference of over 700,000 just because of 2%. So what if you get 12% or 14%? Well, maybe you need to get a bigger return when you go into retirement. How do you do that without taking a lot of risk? Well, you use the income strategies that we teach our students that you can use regardless of whether you're still working or if you are in retirement. Look at this. The most important thing when you retire isn't the amount of money you have in your retirement account. It's how much income you can generate off of that. And when you put a retirement plan together, a couple of the things that 401ks don't do, it doesn't allow you to have protection on your assets. So when the market crashes or corrects, whatever you have in that 401k or 403b is going to go down. It's basically not paying you the income that you need on a regular basis, and it's not giving you the opportunity to outperform the market. So we have a strategy that we talk about in these free workshops that Josh is talking about and that our students use. It's called Strategic Investor. It has three components to it. It protects, it pays, and it multiplies. By protects, I mean it has a risk strategy in place. So when the market does correct, you're not going down with it. You're protected. It pays. What I mean by that is it has an ongoing source of income, which is going to be important because the income from your job is gone. And then multiplies. How does it multiply? Well, there's a market component to it that we actually manage that makes sure that you are always participating in a component of the market that's outperforming. To be honest, you know, people used to look at the 60-40 and then 40-60. What I mean by that is when you're still young, when you're working, 60% should be in stocks, 40% in fixed income. Then when you go into retirement, you switch that. 60% fixed income, 40% stocks. That's not going to cut it these days because the fixed income vehicles might only be paying 3-4%. With inflation running around 3% and then some fees being taken out, you're lucky to even break even. You have to participate in the markets, in the financial markets in some way. And that's part of what we put together for our students for their wealth and their retirement portfolios. 401ks have been sold to us as the panacea. It basically was an experiment that on boomers that are retiring now, and they're realizing too late that it's not providing what they need. You know, in some cases, depending on how much money you have and how much money you put into the 401ks, you know, you may be in decent shape. But what if we go through a 40, 50, 60% retracement? Oh, how can that happen? Well, it did in the year 2000. The S&P was down 50%. Between the end of 2007 and the beginning of 2009, the S&P was down 57%. NASDAQ was down probably closer to 70, 80%. That can have a huge impact on the quality of your life, your lifestyle when you go into retirement. If you retire the year something like that happens, or the year after something like that happens, that's going to have a significant impact on how you live. Because a lot of people, when they saw 50% of what they had taken away, they were still withdrawing from it. They were taking withdrawals to pay the bills, to live. And when you're doing that, you have much less money there to have to participate when the market goes back up again. So that's why it's so important to have protection. So if we do have a major drawdown like that, you're not going to suffer. It's not going to have that impact on you, but it also should be paying a regular income source to you, and then, again, participating in the market.
1: I think that's important, Al, to really realize is having an income strategy off of what you do have, because it just doesn't last as long as people think these days. You have inflation. Things just keep going up, so you do need to have something to continue to fill that bucket that you have, and that's your quote unquote your monies. And we discuss these retirement strategies and retirement concepts right here locally at the Academy. I mean, Trading Academy is the world leader in financial literacy, financial education. And on their 30th year, actually on their 29th year, I should say, almost 30, teaching people just like you how to do this yourself, and do that with confidence. And it all starts with a free investing and trading workshop. To attend one of these, live, local, and in person, all you got to do is text the word TRADE to the number 210-210. That's text TRADE right now to the number 210-210. When you do that, you'll get a text right back. It'll be a link to the landing page. Click that link. I know you're on your phone. 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We have a lot more to discuss. Stay tuned. We're going to talk about more retirement strategies. This is Josh and Al, Investing and Trading Live. We'll be right back.
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1: Retirement concepts, and hopefully we can inspire people to do this yourself. Learn the skills, learn the techniques, the concepts, and how to make smart investing decisions. And hopefully that'll keep more of your money, because it's not always about making that money. It's about how much you keep. And that's one of the things I think the market has really disguised or kind of led people to believe that the market is up right now. Quite frankly, it's only up about 7% on the year, which really isn't a lot. But it's getting people to think how easy it is. Well, right now, technically, it probably is a little bit easy, but it doesn't last forever. So the key is to keep what you have and continue to grow that in any type of market. And that's why we have these free investing and trading workshops that we do live, local, and in person near you to help you do this properly. Do this with steps. Do this with rules and an actual strategy. If you're looking for that, if you're driving right now and you're looking for that strategy, come into one of these free investing and trading workshops, live, local, and in person by texting the word trade to the number 210-210. I did mention, if you are driving, you might want to pull over. Text the word trade to the number 210-210 right now for two seats for a free investing and trading workshop, live, local, and in person near you, where we talk about retirement accounts, income accounts, how to make smart in investing and trading decisions within both of those. Text trade to the number 210-210. When you do that, you'll get a text right back. There will be a link to our landing page in that text. It's just going to be a bunch of numbers and letters. All you got to do is click that link, you know, move your thumb over about a quarter of an inch, click that link, and it'll bring you straight to the landing page. When you go to the landing page, all you got to do is pick the best date and time for you. In the location that you're at right now, there's probably going to be more than one opportunity, because we do these free investing and trading workshops all across the area where you're at right now. So we're probably near your backyard. Pick the best location that fits for you and your spouse. Text the word trade to the number 210-210. One for you and one for a friend. Also, follow and subscribe to the podcast. That's Investing and Trading Live, wherever you listen to your podcasts, on Apple Podcasts, iHeartRadio, Spotify, and the Odyssey app. Al, on this next segment here, I think it's time we summarize a little bit what we've been talking about today. Mm-hmm. We've talked about at the beginning how great the opportunities are in the markets. There's so many opportunities every single day. And I think you mentioned in the futures market, the S&P 500 has...
0: And the NASDAQ.
1: And the NASDAQ have roughly about $6,000 of opportunity. That's just based off of the activity in the market each day. Mm-hmm. Now, we'll discuss what that might look like when you come into these free investing and trading workshops. It doesn't mean you're going to get that just by going and buying the S&P 500. So don't go do that, my friends. So we talked through that. So the opportunities are endless. The strategy that you need needs some rules. It needs some steps within that. You need to be decisive and follow that strategy and click the mouse. Because trading investing is just a click of a button away nowadays. You can do it all on a computer, quite frankly. You can do it all on a phone now as well. We also talked about income strategies by using other assets other than just the stock market. The stock market is available, but it requires a little bit more capital than you need with the futures or the Forex market. Also, those markets are open 24 hours a day. So that allows people just like you that are listening right now to have the opportunity to do this any time of day, because it is open around the clock. So you have those perks, we'll call it, with these different assets. We talked about retirement accounts with 401ks and IRAs and some of the things that you might want to understand before getting into retirement. But also, it's not always about what you make. It's about what you keep. But I think the most important thing here, Al, is we've inspired so many people that are coming into these free investing and trading workshops to get started.
0: Great.
1: Now, when people come into these workshops, they're coming in, some are brand new. Others have done some investing and trading. Mm-hmm. A lot of you radio listeners right here that are listening now are looking to get started or you've done some trading. But you want more consistency. And really, it all comes down to having better choices in your life. Now, I want you to discuss a little bit what's covered in these workshops, just so people understand what they're getting into.
0: Yeah, one of the things that we really want to concentrate on, Josh, is telling people or showing people how they can trade right along with the people that are moving prices. And those are the people that would be the Wall Street, what we call smart money, or the elephants, the big money out there, firms like Goldman Sachs, JP Morgan, people like Warren Buffett. If they're moving the market, and people have to admit that there are people that are profitable, that are successful in trading. And if there are, why not just follow what they're doing? The great thing for us is that you don't have to do all the work. Somebody is doing it for you. So we want to get that across. We talk about that in these workshops. We talk about our core strategy, our investment strategy, that we've kind of covered components of it during this radio show. But with that strategy, you're making decisions based on what the big money is doing, and you're also learning how to do this in a way where you're controlling your emotions. As a human being, again, as I mentioned earlier, your emotions are always going to get in the way. You want to remove those as much as possible from making your decisions. We'll talk about the different assets. We'll start introducing you to those assets and then show you how we can go into detail on those, helping you determine what's the right asset or assets for you to trade. We'll talk about risk management, and that's really important. We'll talk about what the ideal portfolio is. What is that? It's one that has market crash protection, one that is beating the market, whether it's going up or down, and one that has huge growth potential. Those are the components that you want to put into your trading life. We're going to cover a number of things in these classes. Hopefully, by the time we're done with this free class, you're going to be able to make a decision as to whether being in these markets, if there's opportunities there that you feel will benefit you, is this something that you want to take advantage of? And it doesn't make any difference where you are now. It's never too late to do something, but you have to take a step. You have to take the first step. You have to take action to do that. And we ought to help you do that. We're there with you to kind of help you walk down the right path that's there for you. What we require, what we look for is a commitment to learn. We're going to provide all the information for you. We're going to provide the tools, the resources, the knowledge, the skill building. But then you have to have the discipline to use the strategy that we teach you. We talked earlier about how it's a rules-based, step-by-step strategy. Just have the discipline to follow that. That's the most important thing. And then, as Josh, I think, alluded to in this last segment, you have to be decisive. These markets are moving really fast. And the movement each day, in what we call the average true range, is huge, which means that you can get into something, have a return very quickly, and then have it taken away from you very quickly. You have to be decisive about entering and exiting positions. And we talk about the three different components of a trade. There's the entry. There's an exit if you're wrong, so you never have a big loss. There's an exit if you're right, so you maintain the profit that is there for you. And to be honest with you, the most important thing, and people usually get this wrong, because I always ask people, what's the most important thing? Is it risk management? Is it the entry? Is it the exits? The most important thing really is the entry. That entry price is that that's going to determine the amount of returns that you get. So you have to use a strategy that shows you how to identify the exact or as close to possible as the right entry price where institutional activity will move it in the direction you need it to go. And that also gives you the position that has the least amount of risk and the greatest profit potential. But your profit potential is going to be determined by that entry price that you have identified.
1: Yeah, I think that was a lot, right? And there's a lot that's covered in these workshops. They're about an hour and a half or so, you know, maybe 2 hours long, depending on who teaches that, right? Right, Al? Would you think any different there?
20: Yep. That is correct.
1: That's why we try to make these, and they are a little bit fun. We try to have some fun on the show. You know, if you listen to the podcast, you can check out some of the outtakes that we have on the show here. But you got to have some fun in this industry. And in these workshops, you know, one of the comments that we get is, you actually made learning this fun. And I want to invite you to get started, to learn more about how to get started in these markets if you're brand new, or if you've been investing and trading for many years and you need to level up a little bit. To come in one of these free investing and trading workshops, all you got to do is text the word trade to the number 210-210 right now for two seats for this investing and trading workshop. Live, local, and in person. One of the cool things, Al, is I actually had a person say, man, I'm so glad there was actually people here. And because none of this really exists anywhere else. They don't, there's isn't real free investing workshops to help people get started. There's no financial literacy courses. Well, I guess there might be somewhere, but that actually is by a real financial educator. And that's all what the Trading Academy does, is financial education. And real people that have been in the markets for many years and have been trained on strategies and risk management, and all the things that Al has been talking about here today. So one last set of giveaway for these seats, this investing and trading workshop. Text the word trade to the number 210-210 right now for two seats. Al, we have discussed a lot today. We do this each and every single week. I don't even know how we come up with new topics, but hit them up with today's tip of the week.
0: Well, you know, time keeps moving. It never stops, and we can't return to the time that's already passed. All that's left are the lessons left behind and the regret for not doing something or doing something differently. Life won't just happen to you. You need to take action and make things happen instead of waiting for things to magically work out. In life, the difference between people that achieve their goals and those that don't is those that achieve their goals simply took action. So if you want to or need to make a change in your financial life, that means taking a chance. And sometimes to realize that change, you have to do something you haven't done before.
1: And it all starts with these free investing and trading workshops. Text trade to the number 210-210. Trading Academy. Invest differently, smarter, skillfully. As always, same time, same place next week. Until then, retire young, my friends.

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1: Responds. I'm Deborah Valentine, Fox News. The U.S. military strikes back after an IRGC drone struck a ship bearing a Singapore flag in the Strait of Hormuz Thursday. Four targets were hit and six U.S. aircrafts involved, targeting the Iranian coast bordering the Strait of Hormuz. Here's Fox's Christina Coleman.
2: CENTCOM says Iran's dangerous behavior undermined freedom of navigation as commerce increasingly flows through the vital international trade corridor, and that in response, U.S. aircraft struck Iranian missile and drone storage locations and coastal radar sites. And Vice President J.D. Vance wrote on X, quote, Iran signed a ceasefire agreement. We have honored it. If they have disagreements about how the MOU is being applied, they can pick up the phone, but violence will be met with violence. CENTCOM also says U.S. forces will continue to provide a safe passage coordination to support commercial vessels going through the strait.
1: Officials from Israel and Lebanon are set to begin in the fourth day of peace negotiations in Washington, D.C. A Los Angeles federal judge has declared a mistrial in the trial of 30-year-old Jonathan Rindernecht after being charged with setting a fire that officials said eventually became the Palisades Fire. Fox's Chanley Painter has details.
3: The attorney representing him says his client was used as a scapegoat and blames the city and the fire department's response for that catastrophic fire. Despite no physical evidence, accelerant, or witnesses, prosecutors said Rindernecht should be held responsible, arguing that high winds reignited the first fire, causing the second. That was too big of a stretch for most of the jurors. Rindernecht will remain detained until his new trial, which is already scheduled for October 19th.
1: The historic firestorm led to 12 fatalities. 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
1: Individual claiming to possess video evidence of the suspects and the events surrounding her abduction. Fox's Natalie Chuck reports from L.A.
10: TMZ continues to receive ransom notes. Harvey Levin outlined what was in this latest email written by someone who claims they have video of Nancy with the main kidnapper on what they say was likely the last day of her life. In this new email, TMZ says that video is on a phone that is turned off and in a, quote, secret secure location. 2 weeks ago, TMZ received an anonymous tip claiming that Nancy's remains were buried in Mexico, leading to a massive search. However, that tip was unfounded. The author of the latest email says they are not, quote, the idiot who recently called in that tip.
1: TMZ founder Harvey Levin previously challenged the sender to provide proof that these claims are not a fraud. Levin says the individual responded to the request but refused to provide further verification. The Great American State Fair celebrating America 250 is underway at the National Mall in Washington, D.C. Fox's Kevin Cork reports from the nation's capital.
11: Each day with a different theme. Monday, for example, celebrating the Make America Healthy Again movement. July begins with faith, values, and inspiration. For a time, today, before Mother Nature had other ideas, belonged to the heartland, honoring multi-generational farmers, ranchers, 4-H, and FFA. And while John Denver gave us country roads, Route 66 paved the way. The festivities kick off once again with more flyovers, music, and maybe, just maybe, Vanilla Ice will make an appearance.
1: The 16-day event is free and is open to the public. I'm Deborah Valentine. This is Fox News.
5: iHeartRadio weather, partly cloudy tonight, maybe a stray shower, and a low in the low 60s. Partly sunny and warmer for tomorrow, a high in the low 80s. Some storms Saturday night, then hot and humid for Sunday and next week. I'm meteorologist Mace Michaels on Twin Cities News Talk, AM 1130. It's 67 right now.
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0: 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No algorithms, no code. Just caffeine-fueled humans bringing you the news. Guaranteed human.

0: now. It's like it's just too much for me to do by myself. You know?
1: Well, but, Jack, let me ask. Hold on. Wait. Hold the line, Jack. But let me ask this to you, Ethan. You probably hear this, too. I had plans for that. I was going to sell it. I knew what I was going to do with that. What do you say to Jack to help him take that first step?
2: It is very common. I mean, we hear that a lot. You know, and it's at this point, I would say start offloading stuff. I mean, you can do put stuff up on Craigslist. You can have a garage sale. Anything you can do to offload that stuff, if you can keep it out of the landfills, it's ideal if it's actually valuable. But, you know, just start small.
1: Yeah. Jack, start small. Wish you the best of luck. I know you can do it. You are listening to Coast AM, and we'll take another half hour of calls here with Ethan Fearson. He is the owner of Sendicon. Ethan, I got some really interesting emails, too, I want to try to get through in the next half hour, but we're getting, the phone lines are jammed, people that want to talk to you, so we're going to get to as many of them as we can. Email me, Ryan Recker at coasttocoastam.com. 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
2: iHeartRadio weather, partly cloudy tonight, maybe a stray shower, and a low in the low 60s. Partly sunny and warmer for tomorrow, a high in the low 80s. Some storms Saturday night, then hot and humid for Sunday and next week. I'm meteorologist Mace Michaels on Twin Cities News Talk, AM 1130. Currently, it's 66.
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12: On firing a one-way attack drone against a Singapore flagged ship. So this is in response for what the president has said was a breach of the MOU, the Memorandum of Understanding, and a breach of the ceasefire.
13: Fox's Jennifer Griffin. Israel and Lebanon signing a framework agreement mediated by the U.S. after several days of talks to secure an end to fighting.
14: Hopefully we'll have many more of these conversations and make real and tangible progress so that the people of both of these countries can be hopeful about their future, a future of peace.
13: Secretary of State Marco Rubio, the State Department said the framework establishes a process for dismantling Hezbollah for Lebanon to regain territory and that was taken by the Israeli forces. At least 920 people are dead in the earthquakes in Venezuela. 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
9: On June 17th. 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
10: The airstrikes lasted about 1 hour. Four targets were struck. A senior U.S. official tells me six U.S. warplanes were involved in the strikes. The targets were along the Iranian coast, bordering the Strait of Hormuz and Keshem Island. In what was said to be a post from Iranian broadcasting, Iran has repeatedly stated that the situation in the Strait of Hormuz will not return to what it was before the U.S. attack on Iran. Any transit through the strait must follow the routes announced by Iran. Otherwise, the security of vessels cannot be guaranteed. But Iran's state-run media Fars News Agency says those threats of escalation are fake.
9: Vice President Vance claimed that the Iranians should pick up the phone if they have a disagreement about the memorandum and that violence will be met with violence. Former National Security Advisor John Bolton pleading guilty to mishandling classified information.
11: Prosecutors recommending he spend up to 5 years in prison and a fine of more than $2 million. The DOJ says between 2018 and 2019, he emailed more than 1,000 pages of information about his day-to-day activities as National Security Advisor, including top secret information, to a pair of family members, neither person authorized to receive it. The information apparently also included notes compiled for a book critical of President Trump, but prosecutors say he didn't include any of that top secret information in the book. Bolton pleaded guilty rather than going to trial, where had he lost, he could have faced decades behind bars. The case becoming even more serious when officials learned that Bolton's emails were stolen by foreign hackers.
9: That's Fox's Kevin Cork in Washington. 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
12: 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This is the story of Howard Gombert.
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17: It's communist in a midterm election pitch to the Faith and Freedom Coalition.
18: The communists are not social democrats. They want to completely destroy the traditional American way of life.
17: President Trump criticized Democratic Party leaders for not fighting back against progressive challengers and warned of threats to Christians and other people of faith.
18: These ruthless communists will attack all religions, but in particular Christianity. They always do.
17: Democratic Socialist of America endorsed candidates swept congressional primaries in New York City this week, defeating incumbent and more establishment Democrats. At the White House, Jared Halpern, Fox News.
9: A Los Angeles federal judge has declared a mistrial in the trial of 30-year-old Jonathan Rinderknecht after being charged with setting a fire that officials said eventually became the Palisades Fire.
19: The attorney representing him says his client was used as a scapegoat and blames the city and the fire department's response for that catastrophic fire. Despite no physical evidence, accelerant, or witnesses, prosecutors said Rinderknecht should be held responsible, arguing that high winds reignited the first fire, causing the second. That was too big of a stretch for most of the jurors. Rinderknecht will remain detained until his new trial, which is already scheduled for October 19th.
9: As Fox's Chanley Painter, the historic firestorm led to 12 fatalities. The number of dead climbing in the devastating earthquakes in Venezuela, at least 920 are reported dead and more than 51,000 are missing. The 7.2 and 7.5 back-to-back quakes struck late on Wednesday. Citizens have been seen digging through the rubble of their homes, and some say they've seen very few rescue teams. I'm Chris DeMayo. This is Fox News.
20: iHeartRadio weather, partly cloudy tonight, maybe a stray shower, and a low in the low 60s. Partly sunny and warmer for tomorrow, a high in the low 80s. Some storms Saturday night, then hot and humid for Sunday and next week. I'm meteorologist Mace Michaels on Twin Cities News Talk, AM 1130. Currently, it's 66.
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21: The world is listening. Are you?

You have probably a lot of people working it. You have the biohazard suits and the masks and the gloves and the cleaning. You have to do special, probably trained people to clean certain ways, and mold remediation. If you've ever had someone have to deal with mold in your house, that ain't cheap either. So, yeah, I can see why it's just cost prohibitive for so many different people. But he did say your church may be able to help you with something like that. Sometimes people have different solutions if they can't afford it. I get it. All right, we're going to take some more of your calls. It's open lines. I wish I could have snuck another call in there, but sometimes we get a little bit too close on the clock, so I'll try to read some emails. But give us a call now on Coast to Coast AM. I'm your host, Ryan Recker. Ryan Recker at coasttocoastam.com.

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1: iHeartRadio weather, partly cloudy tonight, maybe a stray shower, and a low in the low 60s. Partly sunny and warmer for tomorrow, a high in the low 80s. Some storms Saturday night, then hot and humid for Sunday and next week. I'm meteorologist Mace Michaels on Twin Cities News Talk, AM 1130. 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
11: Sir John Bolton is scheduled for sentencing in October. Bolton pled guilty in federal court Friday to one felony count of illegally retaining national defense information.
12: The Justice Department says in 2018 and 2019, Bolton emailed more than 1,000 pages of information about his day-to-day activities as national security advisor, including top secret information to two family members. Neither person was authorized to receive it.
11: Fox's Mike Emanuel. The death toll from Venezuela's earthquakes has climbed to at least 920 people, 51,000 reported missing. Fox's Evan Brown.
13: Earthquakes registered magnitudes in the 7 range, hitting late Wednesday in coastal cities such as La Guaira and Morón and the capital of Caracas.
11: The U.S. military is deployed to assist. 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
1: iHeartRadio weather, partly cloudy tonight, maybe a stray shower, and a low in the low 60s. Partly sunny and warmer for tomorrow, a high in the low 80s. Some storms Saturday night, then hot and humid for Sunday and next week. I'm meteorologist Mace Michaels on Twin Cities News Talk, AM 1130. Currently at 64 degrees.
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14: And pleading guilty to illegally retaining classified files.
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14: Fox's Kevin Cork. Prosecutors learned Bolton's emails had been compromised by foreign hackers. The U.S. military conducting airstrikes against Iranian targets after Tehran's drone attack on a Singapore-flagged cargo ship in the Strait on Thursday.
16: President Trump has complimented the new Iranian leadership as rational and not radicalized. However, that doesn't make them trustworthy.
14: Fox's Peter Ducey. Iran claims its forces will continue to target vessels as long as Israel persists military operations against Hezbollah in Lebanon. 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
11: The Iranian coast bordering the Strait of Hormuz. Fox's Christina Coleman with the latest.
12: CENTCOM says Iran's dangerous behavior undermined freedom of navigation as commerce increasingly flows through the vital international trade corridor. And that in response, U.S. aircraft struck Iranian missile and drone storage locations and coastal radar sites. And Vice President J.D. Vance wrote on X, quote, Iran signed a ceasefire agreement. We have honored it. If they have disagreements about how the MOU is being applied, they can pick up the phone, but violence will be met with violence. CENTCOM also says U.S. forces will continue to provide a safe passage coordination to support commercial vessels going through the strait.
11: Meantime, officials from Israel and Lebanon are set and began the fourth day of negotiations in Washington, D.C. on Friday. Former National Security Advisor John Bolton pled guilty to mishandling classified information.
13: Prosecutors recommending he spent up to 5 years in prison and a fine of more than $2 million. The DOJ says between 2018 and 2019, he emailed more than 1,000 pages of information about his day-to-day activities as National Security Advisor, including top-secret information, to a pair of family members, neither person authorized to receive it. The information apparently also included notes compiled for a book critical of President Trump, but prosecutors say he didn't include any of that top secret information in the book. Bolton pleaded guilty rather than going to trial, where had he lost, he could have faced decades behind bars. The case becoming even more serious when officials learned that Bolton's emails were stolen by foreign hackers.
11: Fox's Kevin Cork in Washington. 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
14: 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The Red Check Club is growing like crazy because more and more people are saying no to the high-risk open market and yes to a guaranteed cash offer on their house. Susie in Maple.
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20: Far-left candidates as communists in a midterm election pitch to the Faith and Freedom Coalition.
21: The communists are not social democrats. They want to completely destroy the traditional American way of life.
20: President Trump criticized Democratic Party leaders for not fighting back against progressive challengers and warned of threats to Christians and other people of faith.
21: These ruthless communists will attack all religions, but in particular Christianity. They always do.
20: Democratic Socialist of America endorsed candidates swept congressional primaries in New York City this week, defeating incumbent and more establishment Democrats. At the White House, Jared Halpern, Fox News.
11: A Los Angeles federal judge has declared a mistrial in the trial of 30-year-old Jonathan Rindernecht after being charged with setting a fire that officials said eventually became the Palisades Fire.
22: The attorney representing him says his client was used as a scapegoat and blames the city and the fire department's response for that catastrophic fire. Despite no physical evidence, accelerant, or witnesses, prosecutors said Rinderknecht should be held responsible, arguing that high winds reignited the first fire, causing the second. That was too big of a stretch for most of the jurors. Rinderknecht will remain detained until his new trial, which is already scheduled for October 19th.
11: That's Fox's Chanley Painter. The historic firestorm led to 12 fatalities, destroyed thousands of structures, and consumed more than 2,300 acres. The number of dead climbing in the devastating earthquakes in Venezuela. At least 920 are reported dead, and more than 51,000 are missing. The 7.2 and 7.5 back-to-back quakes struck late on Wednesday. I'm Chris DeMeo. This is Fox News.
23: Twin Cities weather. I'm Corey Hartman. For today, sunshine, a high near 82 and a little breezy out of the southeast. Tonight, showers and storms, a low of 66. Tomorrow, stormy and 86. Tomorrow night, partly cloudy and 75, hot and windy for Monday. That's weather on Twin Cities News Talk, AM 1130. 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
1: And our guest here is Ethan Fearson. He's the owner of Syndicon. It's a biohazard remediation company in Southern California. Find it throughout. It's an interesting discussion when it comes to hoarding and crime scene cleanup. I'm really fascinated by all of this. And sometimes you can look at a story and say, okay, I've seen the TV show, but this is a guy that lives the hoarder TV show. I find it truly fascinating. It makes me wonder, too, he says, a lot of times people just are embarrassed and they don't want to ask for help. They think it's beyond help. They don't want people to know the way they live. Next time I go to work, I may be profiling my coworkers thinking, okay, which one of these has the best potential to be a hoarder? And then I'm going to try my best not to look in a mirror and say, maybe it is me as I look around my office right now. We'll continue our conversation with Ethan. And if you have any questions for him, feel free to give me an email, ryanrecker@coasttocoastam.com. 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
1: And welcome back to Coast AM. Our guest is Ethan Fearson. He is the owner of Syndicon. They are a biohazard remediation company. Him and his wife founded it in 2008, Vanessa. And you have four kids. Are they going to be growing up and getting into the business, Ethan, or are you going to tell your kids, don't do the hoarding thing?
6: Yeah, well, our oldest is already he's already in the field. He's working. He's 18. So
7: is that right? Okay, yep. 18. He's getting right into it. So family business in that sense. Seen some interesting emails come in, and there was one email in particular I saw. If I can find it, I think it's William who emailed and said, "My father grew up in the Depression. They always were arguing about money. And curious how different generations handle this." And I find that really fascinating because I remember my grandma, who also grew up in the Depression, she would do things like wash out Ziploc bags and leave them out to dry and reuse them. And I would say, "Grandma, what are you doing?" You know, and she said, growing up in the Depression, if you didn't do things like this, you'd have nothing. Do you find people with that type of mindset are susceptible to hoarding? Because once they have the means and they're out of the Depression mindset, they're like, "I just got to hold on to everything because that's the way I grew up."
6: You know, I have heard a lot of talk about it within the industry. I personally have not really come across that so much. A lot of the stuff that's held on to the hoarder seems like it's valuable or usable. Whereas any other rational person would look at that and go, "Well, that's obviously trash." The logic is definitely there. What I have found with hoarding situations, you know, just about every single time is there is no logic to it.
7: I'm fascinated by it. And being a gawker probably doesn't help the situation. What do you do if, let's say, a loved one or someone you work with, a colleague, you suspect they may be in over their head? Do you find there's any techniques you can bring this up to them to help them?
6: Honestly, it's easy for us to do a hoarding job because we don't have any attachment to the house, the hoarder themselves, anything that's in the house. There's no real or sentimental attachment for us. So it's easy for us to go in and clean out a situation like that. Whereas if you're trying to help a family member yourself, and I've seen it a number of times where people go, "Oh, we'll just throw stuff away." And they get in there and very, very quickly find out that it's too much for them. They get overwhelmed because, again, they have a sentimental attachment to either the person or the stuff that's in there. And they spend more time, you know, going through stuff, looking at old photo albums, stuff like that to reestablish their connection as opposed to getting it cleared out, which is our goal.
7: Yeah. There was an old episode of Home Improvement. Probably didn't think this was going to come up on the show today. They were clearing out their mom's house, I believe, and they were getting it all cleared out, and they had all the memories of the house, and they kept talking about this wooden banister and all the memories on the banister. And then, of course, the new homeowners came through and said, "Oh, we can't wait to take that out and replace it." And they were devastated, the thought that anyone would replace that. And thinking about the hoarding situation with loved ones coming in, they probably sometimes have a hard time letting go too. You're right. Do you ever have to argue with family members, or do you ever have to walk away from a job because people just don't want to give up things, or family members that hired you just don't want to give up things?
6: I think in the last 18 years, there's been maybe two jobs that we've actually walked away from because of a situation like that. For the most part, I'll give you the example of a hoarder who's passed away. The family comes in, they, you know, want the house cleared out. They're our client, so we're working for them. If they say they want to hold on to something, then we let them hold on to it. We just focus on the stuff that they don't want to hold on to. There are some situations where by the end of the job, you know, there's three rooms just packed full of stuff that's all been saved. But it's, you know, it's objectively valuable, either it's sentimental or really actually valuable.
7: Mm-hmm. How many dumpsters do you normally fill up when you're clearing out a house?
6: Well, the rule of thumb is it's one dumpster per room, and that's for a standard hoarding situation. So if you have a three-bedroom house, it's probably going to be about three dumpsters.
7: Wow. Okay. That was a lot more than I thought you were about to say. Can you salvage anything that comes out of it, or, you know, as soon as water and mold's involved, it's pretty much all a loss?
6: No, there are a number. I mean, a lot of hoarding jobs were able to salvage some stuff, depending on the situation. We'll get some situations where the family says, you know, we don't want anything in there. We just want the house empty. Whatever you find is yours. Throw everything away. But, yeah, I mean, there's lots of times where we find, like I said, at the end of a job, we'll have, you know, like a garage full of stuff that is salvageable, usable, sellable, whatever.
7: You know, it's interesting, too, when it comes to neighbors who pick up on this. It seems like if you report the neighbor and the living conditions they're in, the police are not normally interested. Unless there's animals involved, then they'll be interested. Is that the case?
6: That is going to be a city ordinance issue, because we've had some cities that they just, you know, they won't touch it with a 10-foot pole. You can call code enforcement. You can call the health department. There was one particular case we did in Los Angeles where the neighbor was the hoarder, and they were hoarding rats. I mean, they literally were just keeping rats. They had they had very little belongings in the house. They had tons and tons of cages and rats and rat nests, and it was just, it was a big situation. The neighbors had just bought the house. They had a, you know, a young daughter, and they would see rats running on their wall, running through their backyard, climbing up trees. And again, the neighbors usually know, so they reported the neighbors, and they tried everybody. They called the code enforcement, they called the health department, they called vector control, they called everybody, and nobody would do anything about it until they called the news, and they came out, they did a story on it, and that's when the local agencies got involved, and they hired us, and we got it cleared out.
7: Wow. So it really depends on the city. Can you best describe the smell?
6: Of rats?
7: What did it smell like walking into a property like that?
6: It's a very sickly, sour, sweet smell. I mean, it's not pleasant. It is absolutely not pleasant.
7: Do you have to put on the little Vaseline or whatever underneath your nose like they do the morticians and things like that?
6: So that is, I would say it's outdated. When you're dealing with a hoarding situation, I mean, we go in with, other than that situation, I mean, we're in full PPE. We have full suits. We have full face respirators, two layers of gloves. I mean, it's, especially right now with, you know, people kind of freaking out about hantavirus, It's a very real concern with rats. So when you're going to a situation like that where it's nothing but rats, we are absolutely decked out in PPE. You know, so we, but the Vaseline thing is, if you go into a hoarding situation where there's relatively few hazards, one of the absolute hazard that will be in every single hoarding job is a respiratory hazard. So it's usually a lot of dust, and as you start moving stuff around, it's going to kick up a lot of dust. So if you've got Vaseline over your lip, very quickly, that's going to get, it's the dust and the air particles, that it's all going to stick to that Vaseline. And your lips will get dried out, and it's just kind of a habit where you go to lick your lips, and you definitely don't want to be licking that.
7: Oh, no way. All right. Do you ever find dead animals? Dead animals. Do you ever find, have you ever found a human body?
6: We've never found a human body. We found, you know, the aftermath of a hoarder who passed away in the home. But as far as human remains, we've never found. We have found plenty of animal carcasses, cats, dogs, rats, you know, possums, raccoons. We find carcasses a lot.
7: Let me ask this. I don't know. I know everyone's different. Would you ever purchase a home if you found out it was a hoarding situation before you?
6: If I did, I would absolutely make sure that I did a number of very thorough inspections throughout the home to make sure everything was intact. But yeah, I mean, hoarding itself, it can be handled.
7: Mm-hmm. I find the news thing is interesting. They contacted the news, and that's how they got attention that was necessary there. Would you recommend that in a situation, or do you think that's shaming them? Like, well, let's say you need to get attention to a spot. How would you do it if it was your neighbor to try to get that remedied?
6: I mean, if you've tried everything else and nobody wants to step up and do anything, the news is your best bet. In most cases, the hoarding is usually, it doesn't really spill over into the neighbors' houses. So it doesn't usually require that level of intervention. In that particular case, I mean, the rats were obviously not staying in the house and they were, you know, spreading throughout the neighborhood. So absolutely, that was the best call, I think, in that particular situation. But I mean, there was one in the news recently. We didn't actually take care of that house, but it was on the news. It was, I think the hoarder passed away, and the house was hoarded, but then it was taken over by meth heads, and they just turned it into a drug lab, and there were, homeless people coming in and out of it at all hours of the day, and it just was creating a real nuisance for the neighborhood, and nobody was doing anything about it. So somebody called the news, and then it got attention, and it got taken care of. So in some cases, it may be what's needed to get that handled.
7: Yeah, and that happens a lot, you know. I work in news here in Detroit, and we just had a story where, you know, same thing, a home, it was 40 cats, and the neighbors called police a bunch of times and nothing happened, and there was a water leak, so there was standing water in the basement with all the stuff that was being hoarded in it. It was just a nightmare. But you find the abandoned homes, that has been a big issue with local fire departments, because you get homeless or drug addicts that go into these abandoned homes. They start fires because the electricity's turned off, and that becomes a dangerous situation if it catches on, because now, you know, they're sending emergency crews in to look for people, and these firefighters' lives are in jeopardy. So yeah, there is a health related issue to it, because if these things get out of control, do you find, okay, going to the fire side of it, let's say a house is filled to the brim with things, you're saying that there's more issues with water and mold than there is fire risks? Or do you find sometimes fires have been started inside these homes too?
6: I mean, one particular job that comes to mind was it was hoarded, and then it caught on fire, and the fire department came, put out the fire. But then nothing was done after that. So the water that the fire department used to put out that fire then sat in that house, and it was a three-story house. And so you walked in on the middle level, and there was one up above and one down, and the fire was on the top story. So all that water sat and then made its way down the lower two stories. So it was a pretty gnarly situation. But I mean, the water is what we run into more often than fire, if I'm being honest.
7: Yeah. How many situations do you find where the plumbing's not working or the water shut off?
6: Almost every single one. The water's not shut off. The water, because that, if the water is off, that is, that becomes a health issue. You can't live in a house that doesn't have a water heater. That's, you know, at least in LA. So, you know, that can become an issue. It also raises a red flag. If you have someone living in the house, but there's no water to the property, it can, you know, trigger some inspection and investigation. And again, the hoarder does not want that. So they're going to keep the water on whether it's leaking or not. And I mean, it's not every single job, but I would say the majority of them, there is a water situation.
7: Oh, I like always on that TV show Hoarders, they show a clip of the toilet that's censored because it's so gross. I'm guessing the things that you have seen, do you ever get desensitized to it, or is it still shocking when you walk into a situation like that?
6: I've been doing it for 18 years, and it never ever ceases to amaze me. It's, you know, it's, you gotta stay focused on one area, one small area, clear that out, and then move on to the next. Because if you are focusing on the whole house as you're trained there trying to clear it out, you're very easily going to get overwhelmed. So we stay focused, but I mean, like I said, it never ceases to amaze me. You do kind of get used to it once you're in, once you've been on the job for a day or two, you kind of get used to it. But at the beginning, it's always, always shocking.
7: Right. So how long does it take normally to clear out a house? What does the average job length last?
6: So if you do it right, you can get about a dumpster filled per day. So if you have three dumpsters, it's about a 3-day job. And that's just to clear it out, the trash and debris and all that stuff. All the mold remediation, repairs, cleaning, all that stuff, you know, that's really depends on the situation. But as far as like the hoard itself, it's about a roll off per day.
7: Okay. Is it hard to find people to work with you?
6: You know, it's we get tons and tons and tons of applications. And it's we find, for the most part, it's people who have watched, you know, a crime scene cleaning movie or a TV show or Hoarders. And, you know, it is a very interesting industry for sure. I find the bigger problem is keeping people around. We have a very, very high turnover because it's very easy to get burnt out, especially on hoarding jobs. It is the number one type of job that we do that people get burnt out on so quick.
7: It has to take its toll. And I mean, you've been doing this for, what you said, 18 years? Going on 18 years? That's a long time to be doing this. You got to be thinking to yourself, man, I don't know how much I got left in the tank. But what motivates you to keep going?
6: As strange as it sounds, I get a kind of satisfaction out of doing the work. You know, it's you know, like you've seen it, I'm sure, on the TV show where I've never actually watched it because, you know, I deal with it on almost a daily basis. But, you know, you go into a situation where there's just trash and dirt and it's just disgusting. Then you go in there, you spend a few days in there, you spend a week in there, and it's, you know, you turn it into a livable condition. It's very easy to take pride in what we do.
7: Yeah, there's some satisfaction with that. But being in radio, I still watch WKRP in Cincinnati. I still watch Frasier, even though it was radio related. I guess I still did that. Do you want to take some calls from listeners in the next hour?
6: Sure.
7: I'm sure there's a lot of people listening here that have some stories to tell. And maybe are curious about some more stories that they want to hear from you. By the way, if people wanted to look you up online, and I know you're in Southern California, so it's kind of regional, where can they go?
6: They can go to www.sendecon.com. That's C-E-N-D-E-C-O-N. We also have a podcast where we talk about some of our more interesting jobs that we've done. It's called The Cleaning of John Doe, and you can listen to that anywhere you get your podcasts.
7: Great. Ethan Fearson is our guest. He is a biohazard remediation company. They work in crime scenes. They work in hoarding situations. Sendecon's the name of the company. We'll take some of your calls with him next. If you want to email me, ryanrecker@coasttocoastam.com. 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
10: A memorandum of understanding. Fox's Jennifer Griffin has details from Washington.
19: The airstrikes lasted about 1 hour. Four targets were struck. A senior U.S. official tells me six U.S. warplanes were involved in the strikes. The targets were along the Iranian coast, bordering the Strait of Hormuz and Keshem Island. In what was said to be a post from Iranian broadcasting, Iran has repeatedly stated that the situation in the Strait of Hormuz will not return to what it was before the U.S. attack on Iran. Any transit through the strait must follow the routes announced by Iran. Otherwise, the security of vessels cannot be guaranteed. But Iran's state-run media Fars News Agency says those threats of escalation are fake.
10: Vice President Vance claimed that Iranians should pick up the phone if they have disagreements about the memorandum. The Palisades arson suspect will remain detained after a mistrial is declared as prosecutors move to retry the case.
20: After declaring a mistrial over a deadlocked jury, a federal judge ordering Jonathan Rinderknecht to remain detained ahead of a new October 19th trial.
21: Politics. You know, they need a scapegoat. They need somebody to blame.
20: Defense attorney Steve Haney reacting to prosecutors vowing to retry the case.
21: The government's case was not strong and they didn't have enough evidence to convict him.
20: Predicting a second trial will end up with Rinderknecht being acquitted. Prosecutors citing evidence, including cell phone data and surveillance video, alleging the 29-year-old started a fire last year that was put out but reignited to become the Palisades fire. Rinderknecht pleaded not guilty. Haney alleges his client is the fall guy for the L.A. Fire Department's failure to fully extinguish the initial inferno. Kristen Goodwin, Fox News.
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22: Twin Cities weather, I'm Corey Hartman. For today, sunshine, a high near 82, and a little breezy out of the southeast. Tonight, showers and storms, a low of 66. Tomorrow, stormy and 86. Tomorrow night, partly cloudy and 75, hot and windy for Monday. That's weather on Twin Cities News Talk, AM 1130. It's 64 at our studios.
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8: Saturday, June 27th, 2026. I'm Jared Halpern. Party leaders are trying to quell rebellions ahead of the midterm elections.
29: You know, it's rare to have a president, you know, not work hand in glove with his party.
8: And TV's Kelsey Grammer hopes a new series about the founders can help unify a politically divided nation.
30: It makes noise. It gets attention to be focused on the things that separate us. But they really aren't very important at the end of the day.
8: This is the Fox News News Rundown from Washington. One of my favorite shows is The Office, and one of the most iconic memes produced from the sitcom is of the character Jim emphatically asking, "What is going on?" It was a sentiment felt throughout Capitol Hill this week as Republicans rebelled and built the House and the Senate. And Democratic socialists stunned the establishment in Democratic primary elections. All of it highlights challenges facing party leaders trying to hold together broad coalitions to deliver a unified front for voters. But that, as we saw this week, is sometimes easier said than done. So again, I ask, what is going on?
29: We have a president who, simply isn't willing to work with his own Republicans in the Congress. That's what's going on.
8: Chad Pergram is Fox News chief congressional correspondent.
29: And for the first time, in a while, we've had that. It's rare to have a president, not work hand in glove with his party. There's always going to be hiccups and things like that. But this has been a real problem. And it's a recurring problem because over about the past 5 weeks, I can account for about 5 days, about one a week, where we come in and the plan is to do A, and then they get closer to doing A, and then the president blows it up somehow. That's pretty extraordinary, and that's what's happened. I mean, there was a plan some time ago back in May to approve Border Patrol and ICE money, which was the final section of government funding, which wasn't addressed from the fall last year. And then they said, oh, we're going to have a weaponization fund. and it sidetracked that. And they brought in Todd Blanche, the acting attorney general, a lot of questions for him. And because they weren't getting sufficient answers, Republicans said, we're going to have to put amendments in this bill, some of them said, to, you know, kind of safeguard ourselves about this. And so John Thune, the Senate Republican leader, sent everybody home. Then they worked out a deal on FISA. That's the spy program to renew that. And it was going to be a bipartisan compromise. They needed a cocktail of Democratic and Republican votes to do that. And then the president said, I'm going to have Bill Pulte be the acting director of national intelligence. And so guess what? That blew up because Democrats and some Republicans weren't too pleased about Bill Pulte. So that's a couple of examples here lately. Then we thought there was going to be a confirmation hearing for Jay Clayton, who was going to be the permanent director of national intelligence. He was going to have his confirmation hearing, and that would unlock the votes for FISA because some Democrats weren't exactly hep to Jay Clayton as being the DNI, but they're like, okay, this person is more reasonable than Pulte. And guess what? Trump announced from overseas, mind you, that he was canceling the hearing, the confirmation hearing for Jay Clayton. And so they've never renewed FISA or anything else. Then the pièce de résistance. I walked into the Capitol Wednesday morning, and they had Statuary Hall all tricked out for a signing ceremony. A desk, a lectern, red carpet, seats, you know, the seal of the president. He was going to come in and sign this bipartisan housing bill. It passed 85-5 in the Senate, got, you know, more than 360 votes in the House. This thing, you know, was very, very popular. Affordability, both parties have said it's something they have to work on. And the president later that morning said, no, I'm not coming to the signing ceremony. In fact, he had kind of downplayed it despite his staff to the contrary, saying, oh, this is a big deal. You know, it's important for the American public. And then the president kind of put out a milquetoast statement criticizing the bill, criticizing one of the co-authors of the bill, the Democratic senator from Massachusetts. It's Elizabeth Warren, called her Pocahontas again, which is his, you know, name for her. And then I was told later in the week by a senior Republican source here that he intended to veto that bill, which really would have created problems. Granted, because of those wide margins in both the House and Senate, they would have been able to override a veto. It doesn't happen very often successfully in the House and Senate, but they would have done it on this occasion because it needs two-thirds. But guess what? You know, I think that Mike Johnson, the Speaker of the House, he went down to meet with the president Thursday afternoon and got through to him to say, you know, and probably maybe even earlier in the day on Wednesday, essentially suggesting if you do that, you know, the biggest rebuke of your president from the Republican Congress is going to come on this veto override, and we'll do it. Maybe that was the threat. So, again, every day we have some chaos, and that's the latest bit of chaos.
2: And all of it is centered around the Save America Act.
29: Much of it is. That's right.
2: Almost every example you just laid out over the last few months is because President Trump wants the Senate, not the House, who's already passed it, but the Senate to pass the Save America Act. We have been through, the numbers aren't there, the votes aren't there, the version that the president wants doesn't even have 50 votes in the Senate, the more slimmed down version doesn't have anywhere near 60, there's not an appetite to blow up the filibuster or do this talking filibuster that would, you know, hijack the floor in all other pieces of legislation. Is that a growing frustration with Republicans? I mean, there's certainly enough supporters of the president that they've now stalled everything in the House of Representatives. But if you're, you know, John Thune, the Senate majority leader, the Republican leader in the Senate, how are you navigating this?
29: Well, you know, that's been the problem for John Thune. And so far, he has not thrown John Thune under the bus. I thought there was some symbolism when the president walked into the Capitol. You know, he ditched the signing ceremony. Then he was supposed to meet with Senate Republicans to address the Save America Act. He walked in, and the visual was him walking with John Thune. I thought it was interesting when he came out of the meeting, he walked out with Mike Lee, the Republican senator from Utah, who's the big advocate for this, Rick Scott, Republican senator from Florida, who went over Thune's head and invited the president to this luncheon. Then came John Barrasso, and if you watch the video, I was wondering, is Thune going to join here? And then a couple minutes later, a couple seconds, I should say, here came, you know, Thune kind of sidestepping into the picture.
2: Kind of off camera, depending on how wide your lens was.
29: Exactly. And so I don't know if that's Thune, actually, because there is actual distance between him and the president, or he's building that. I mean, the president said we like our leaders and all that type of stuff. But at the end of the day, they can't get this done. And this shows you just how scattershot everything has been. He has said that the Save America Act is the number one thing. They did not really negotiate or talk about that. John Thune later said that this was not a meeting that was set up to be conducive to that type of give and take, which I think tells you a lot. In other words, it's my way or the highway. Bill Cassidy, the Republican senator from Louisiana, who the president did not endorse for reelection, and he lost his primary, really went at him, said he got it. Bill Cassidy said, my Irish got up. There was actually kind of a yelling match. Other Republican senators telling Bill Cassidy to sit down at one point. It was pretty testy in that meeting over, you know, how he had helped them at one point on a vote on Iran and then turned his vote around the next night. But that's a whole other conversation we can get into. Again, nothing
2: is consistent. Because he got what he had asked for. I mean,
29: exactly.
2: Because he got the briefing at the White House he had demanded.
29: Exactly.
2: Which, again, shows, I think, the lesson, the takeaway from there might be that, like, the administration still has to work with Republicans in Congress.
29: Exactly. And I think that's the key. And maybe that's why, you know, I'm surprised that some, Republicans haven't, you know, tried to use that leverage. Some of them just go along because they're afraid they're going to get torn up on Truth Social or something like that by the president. But is that changing, though?
2: I mean, because you have incumbents who have been endorsed against. You have incumbents who are retiring. You have
29: a little bit here and there
2: that maybe want to find distance with the president. I mean, between now and November, are we going to see more flare-ups like this?
29: Probably. I mean, if you're going to have one like this every single week, I can't imagine getting any better as we get closer to the fall. This shows you just, again, kind of the whiplash that we were enduring this week. And it's hard as a reporter, frankly, to keep up. So Ana Paulina Luna is a Republican representative from Florida who has a close relationship with the president. And she said, I'm going to block bills coming to the floor. I'm going to shut the House floor down, and she can do that with a coalition of other Republicans who are like-minded to prevent bills from coming to the floor because it's
2: a narrow
29: majority.
2: By the way, not very many, given that the margins.
29: Doesn't take money. That's right.
2: Yeah.
29: Until they get the Save America Act passed. Okay. So she successfully did that. The House went away a day early this week. They took one vote on Thursday on something that wasn't even related to this. We were wondering if they were even going to vote on Thursday. So Mike Johnson goes back down to the White House. And so she is advocating for the president's position. And then the president posts again, please, we have to work as a team. Yeah. No more shutting down of the floor. I'm like,
2: but she's doing what the president kind of wanted.
29: Exactly.
2: To do.
29: And so that's why if you're a Republican member, you've got to be scratching your head. What do they want? And I don't think anybody really knows, and that's what's so vexing up here.
2: I mean, I guess specific to the housing bill, it seems like it's going to become law one way or another because they are transmitting it to the president. That starts a 10-day clock. So long as he doesn't veto it, it automatically becomes law, whether he signs it or not.
29: 10 days, Sunday's excluded, and we're not at the end of a session where you could have a pocket veto. Yeah. That's very rare. We haven't had a pocket veto since the year 2000.
2: They don't adjourn anymore. They do these pro forma sessions to stay in.
29: Well, we came close to having a pocket veto in late 2021 on the defense bill, But 2000 is the last true pocket veto under President Clinton.
2: And so that issue aside, this does make it hard, I think, if you're a Republican to find your campaign message. Because I know, and you talked about it a few moments ago, that this housing bill specifically was kind of the big legislative accomplishment that Republicans were going to be able to take on the road and say, see, we are doing what we can, even working with Democrats to bring down the cost of housing.
29: Right. And guess
2: what?
29: The
2: president kind
29: of found their message. Yeah. They found their message, though, by courtesy of the Democrats. And here's why. The Republicans had a rotten week on Capitol Hill. Absolutely. I mean, I talked to Mario Diaz-Balart, who's a Republican representative from Florida. He said, we really had a bad week. But you know who had a worse week? The Democrats. And
2: who stepped on their elections in New York?
29: The Democrats could have focused on all this and say, look at all the chaos, et cetera. Here's what happened. The bigger news of the week, because the Trump chaos is typical and that's customary, is that they voted for in these primaries in New York City, Democratic, socialist, far left, sometimes anti-Israel, if not anti-Semitic candidates in New York. These are not the same people that Hakeem Jeffries, the Democratic leader from New York City, endorsed. Yeah. You know, that's a rebuke to him in his backyard. I just talked to James Comer, the chairman of the House Oversight Committee from Kentucky, and said, I think that's a big middle finger to Hakeem Jeffries if you can't even win with people in your backyard.
2: I think you have Alyssa Slotkin, the Democratic. As well, by the way.
29: Exactly. Yeah. You have the Democratic senator from Michigan, Alyssa Slotkin, a moderate no less, saying, I think it's time for significant leadership change here. You know, this is not working. We, you know, the game has changed. Maybe we change the coaches, so to speak. This was not a good week for the Democrats because of all that. And so what do you have Republicans harping on? They don't need to talk about affordability. They just need to say, can you believe how extreme some of these guys are in New York, and then nationalize the election and try to work that in seats in Nebraska and certain places in California and certain places in Colorado? That's what they do.
2: Well, then here's the thing. You mentioned Colorado, because I had made the point on a podcast earlier this week that I still hadn't seen the DSA, the Democratic Socialists of America, really break through outside of these deep blue pockets on the Acela corridor. But there is a major primary happening in Denver on Tuesday that could make me have egg on my face, right? I mean, this race is one that could really nationalize these Democratic Socialists that are running against longtime incumbents.
29: Yeah, no, that it absolutely could. You know, Diana DeGette has been a long time Democratic member, been here for decades. That's an issue. And again, demonstrating that outside of New York City, that this message resonates. I should say that just outside of New York City, in a very competitive district, Mike Lawler, the Republican congressman there, there's a Democratic candidate there who Jeffries did endorse. And again, you're going to have, you know, maybe in these urban areas, toeholds by the DSA. And Hakeem Jeffries kind of sloughed this off the other day. Said, well, you're only going to have a couple. You know, we have maybe two DSA people now. Maybe you'll have four. Maybe that number's a little bit bigger after what happens in Denver. But if Republicans say, do you see how far out some of these people are? Are you going to vote for that moderate Democrat in some of these other districts? There is a swing district or two in Colorado besides this. There is a swing district that the Democrats might be able to pluck off in Ohio if the wind blows the right way. There's a couple in Pennsylvania. There's certainly several in New York. And so that is a problem for the Democrats if the election has been nationalized. I mean, you know, Don Bacon, the Republican representative from Nebraska, Omaha, is retiring. He's a moderate Republican. Democrats are looking at that as being an opportunity for a pickup seat. But, you know, the prospective nominee, the Democratic nominee, too far left, possibly. We'll see.
2: Let's talk about that, because we've spent a lot of time talking about the challenges of Mike Johnson and keeping the Freedom Caucus in line and his margins for error being very, very small. If the House flips in November, the expectation is it still won't be like a huge blue wave, because those competitive districts are so small now that the number of them are so few that, you know, what does this mean for Hakeem Jeffries? One, does he like become speaker, or is there a revolt against him? And two, how hard will it be to be Speaker of the House if you're with a slim Democratic majority?
29: Exactly. He needs an outright majority of the entire House. And so if the Democrats do win the House, let's see how big the majority is. So we could be into like a Kevin McCarthy style problem. I mean, if the DSA people really go to the mat. But as somebody put it to me the other day, they said, we have the opportunity to take back the House. We have an opportunity to elect the first black speaker in American history. Are you kidding me? You see, so maybe those types of and this type of conversation, to be honest with you, I just want to temper expectations about this a little bit. I mean, maybe it'll be different come January 3rd, but we always hear a lot. You know, there was a lot of consternation about Kevin McCarthy a couple of years ago. That played out. There was a lot of consternation on several different occasions about John Boehner, to a lesser degree, Paul Ryan, with Nancy Pelosi. Republicans kind of invented and perfected this idea of tying different moderate Democrats that the Democrats needed to win the House to Nancy Pelosi and then saying, are you not going to vote, you know, for Nancy Pelosi for Speaker? Okay, so that's where this all started about 20-some-odd years ago. But generally, people vote for the leader of their party. And this will be a test for Hakeem Jeffries. I will say this, he's not Nancy Pelosi. I'm going to tell you a little story here. So in about 20 years ago, Walt Minnick was a moderate Democrat from Idaho, mind you. And, you know, Democrats added to their majority in 2008. And the idea was that he was not going to vote for Nancy Pelosi. There was consideration by his office that they were going to vote present. It was described to me as an onside kick. In other words, we retain the ball, you know, so that way they couldn't tar them in the 2010 midterms. Well, guess what? So Nancy Pelosi called Congressman-elect at that moment, Minnick, into his office. And I heard later from his staff, they said, I never truly understood the power and authority and intimidation of Nancy Pelosi. Guess what? Walt Minnick voted for Nancy Pelosi as Speaker. So I tell you that story to say that, due respect to Hakeem Jeffries, this is his opportunity to demonstrate his mettle if push comes to shove in a leadership election like that. But as I say, you know, he's not Nancy Pelosi. Few are. So we'll see. If it's close, that could be a problem.
2: It will be fascinating to watch that Tuesday election in Denver is one to watch. That Michigan race is one to watch again.

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0: Twin Cities weather, I'm Corey Hartman. For today, sunshine, a high near 82, and a little breezy out of the southeast. Tonight, showers and storms, a low of 66. Tomorrow, stormy and 86.
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16: Fox's Kevin Cork. Prosecutors had learned Bolton's emails had been compromised by foreign hackers. U.S. military conducting airstrikes against Iranian targets Friday after Tehran's drone attack on Singapore-flagged cargo ship in the Strait of Hormuz on Thursday.
18: President Trump has complimented the new Iranian leadership as rational and not radicalized. However, that doesn't make them trustworthy.
16: Fox's Peter Doocy. Iran says its forces will continue to target vessels as long as Israel persists military operations against Hezbollah. 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

0: America celebrates a big birthday next week. Celebrations have already started here in Washington ahead of the 250th anniversary of the nation's independence. Of course, signing that document that declared that in the course of human events, it becomes necessary for one people to dissolve the political bands which have connected them with another was just the beginning. Victory in the Revolutionary War, securing that separation from the crown, was not achieved until 1783. A new series called The Patriot War, about the fight for American independence, is now available on Fox Nation.
1: I'm a pretty dedicated fan of what the Founding Fathers set up in this country, and I have lived a lifetime of being grateful for it.
0: It's narrated by Kelsey Grammer of Cheers and Frasier fame. This week, Fox News Rundown host Dave Anthony spoke with the actor about that series and a new film about George Washington before he was an American founding father.
1: We make some mistakes from time to time. We've, overcorrected a few times. We've certainly been involved in some things that, make Americans shudder. But at the foundation of our nation is the same heartbeat of freedom that beat in the hearts of our founding fathers. And I think almost everybody understands that.
2: We're in a divided...
1: Everybody feels it.
2: We're in a divided time in our country politically. Of course, we have been a lot in 250 years. Do you think that people can put that aside and celebrate on July 4 and as we get closer to it?
1: Well, I hope so. But, some people won't. It's okay. We don't really need them. There's plenty of people who still love this country. It's funny, the Thomas Paine, who wrote Common Sense and the Sunshine Patriot, one of his greatest quotations. But he also wrote another thing about everything is calumny. And that was 250 years ago, basically. And calumny is just gossip. Calumny is slander. And they were doing the same things back then that we're doing now. Politically, people score points by making it hate each other. And we want to get those kind of people out of politics. But you know what? They're with us no matter what. And we just hope that the prevailing wisdom in terms of our political scenery, and that means personalities, basically, is that they do have a commitment to love and to love this country and to love one another. And I think that is at the foundation of all Americans. And you know what? It makes noise, it gets attention to be focused on the things that separate us, but they really aren't very important at the end of the day. What's important is going home to your wife and kids, going home to your family, going home to your dreams, living your dreams, getting out in the world and going ahead and making a difference. And you are allowed to do that in America like no other place in the world.
2: Yeah, life, liberty, and the pursuit of happiness right there from the Declaration itself 250 years ago.
1: Yep. There it is. Yep.
2: You've been focused on history. You've done a lot of these Fox Nation specials going back to the Revolutionary War times. The new one that you're doing is The Patriot War. You have some new episodes coming Sunday. Martha Washington, Benedict Arnold, and toward the end with the victory in the end and the birth of the nation. When you go back, you look at George Washington a lot, and that was the first one, the episode that's already out. What stands out to you? I mean, everyone knows he's the father of our country, first president, the commander. What about him made him what he was?
1: Well, you know what? It's a there's great tragedy in his youth. It seems that people of remarkable accomplishment tend to have a challenging life as a child to point to. He certainly did. He experienced great loss early on in his life. He experienced loss of love. But he was also a classicist. He understood and was conversant with the great philosophers and Roman times and Roman writers and Cato and Plutarch and there's several others. But they're sort of foundational philosophical principled people that present ideas about freedom, and that light in him was something he was willing to die for and fight for so that other people would understand it. And that is a remarkable thing. Those people keep occurring in our society. They keep coming up. We still find them in the hearts and minds of the people who are in our the services, the armed services of our country. They have this dream in an active way, and they pass it to us. And it's the greatest gift in the world. And George Washington is that guy. He set that example. And Thomas Jefferson wrote the greatest political document probably in man's history, and it had never been thought of before, where there was a land of no kings, and it was a land dedicated to the people. The people run it, and that's something Washington has to remember.
2: Well, of course, he had to deal with others in that time, too. Alexander Hamilton, that's episode 3 in the Patriot War. He's a big factor in working with Washington. What was their relationship like?
1: Well, they worked hand in hand a lot of the time because George Washington understood the brilliance of Alexander Hamilton in terms of organizational skills. He was very, very good with that, and also understood that he was dedicated. You know, he comes from the same kind of background. He had a challenged youth. He was it was a sad, sad story, but he rose above it because he wanted to make something of himself. And there's no place like America to do that. George Washington recognized it and actually gave him a couple of assignments he wasn't happy about, but Alexander Hamilton got through it. And thank goodness, because he was an important participant in our what is our living culture today.
2: The first episode that comes out Sunday is on Martha Washington. And what's her role as we're at war with Britain, and we have that awful winter.
1: Right. We do discuss it in the show itself. I mean, Martha she was hands-on. She was in the trenches, basically, and she was a source of great inspiration for a lot of the soldiers. So she played her part as well, and I do think they did a nice job memorializing her participation in George Washington's approach to fighting the revolution. I think there was a symbiotic relationship between them, one of respect, mutuality, that made them a pretty powerful couple. And he, of course, was, you know, an obstinate fighter, courageous man, courage being the greatest of all virtues. And he stuck with Martha. Martha stuck with him. I mean, it's a nice relationship to point to for us. And I think it's a nice episode in the sequence of shows that we did this time. I mean, I've been doing this for a while. I love this this story of America, and I love being a part of it. I love being this sort of herald.
2: And nothing was easy, as you've gone through all these. Nothing's been easy in this whole process, even in that war. And Benedict Arnold is featured in the next two episodes that you'll boast on Sunday. He was great for the U.S. in this fight, and until he wasn't.
1: Yeah. Same thing, same set of issues. He just wanted to be recognized. He had a tortured relationship with his dad. I mean, these things, it's nice to humanize all these people, but Benedict Arnold is the wound in George Washington's heart, I think. I mean, I actually played Washington when Aidan Quinn did Benedict Arnold, and this was 20, 25 years ago in Ireland, we shot, and that betrayal, I mean, that his best friend, basically, was going to kill him. He was going to turn him over to the Brits, and they were going to hang him.
2: That's crazy.
1: And make an example of him and destroy the revolution. And that I think that probably hurt him more than anybody ever realized.
2: Yeah. Well, imagine if that had happened. I mean, who knows where we would be?
1: Yeah.
2: I mean, it's really fascinating to think. You have a movie you talked about. You played Washington. Young Washington is coming out in July 3rd, right? Is that coming out right before our 250?
1: I play Lord Fairfax in it just before the 250th anniversary on the 3rd of July. Lord Fairfax sent George Washington out to the Ohio Territories, where basically a world war began as a result of some of his decisions, for necessity and stuff. But George cut his teeth on this and, you know, lost a battle, but did something so heroic in the process that what's great about being in this movie is there's stories in it that people just don't know in America. And I don't know why we stopped teaching them. But when you realize the kind of towering, heroic image that this guy, George Washington, actually filled to a fairly well, it's extraordinary. So when I arrived on set in Ireland, I said to them, you guys are going to do the bullet holes, right? And they said, oh, yeah, we're doing the bullet holes. Now, most people don't know about the bullet holes, but I think it's as many as 50 holes went through his coat and his hat during one of these battles.
2: 50?
1: And he wasn't wounded once. It's extraordinary.
2: That is fascinating.
1: And sometime later, a group of Native Americans got together and wanted to tell him, you know, we were aiming right at you. We were going to kill you. We were told to kill you. And you're here. That means you have a great destiny ahead of you.
2: Well, the movie is coming out. It's Young Washington. It'll be out July 3rd. The Fox Nation special, The Patriot War, episodes 4, 5, and 6, they're going to come out on Sunday. Kelsey Grammer involved in all of that, of course, of Cheers and Frasier fame. Kelsey, great to have you back on the show. Thanks so much for joining us.
1: That's a pleasure. Thank you so much.

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5: at Iran to get the IRGC under control and to stop firing on ships.
17: Fox's Jennifer Griffin, President Trump calling the attack a violation of the ceasefire. The U.S. military on the ground in Venezuela providing help following devastating earthquakes. Fox's Dana Marie McNichol.
18: U.S. military forces are now on the ground in Venezuela with U.S. Southern Command leading relief efforts.
17: The death toll has soared to at least 920 victims, with 51,000 people remaining missing. 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

look outside the Beltway. I'm Tanya J. Powers. A former Oklahoma death row inmate who was released from incarceration is back in court for a potential retrial in a 1997 murder case. Richard Glossop spent nearly three decades in prison on death row until the U.S. Supreme Court overturned his conviction last year. Now the Oklahoma Attorney General wants to retry Glossop without the death penalty in the beating death of Glossop's former boss. Glossop maintains his innocence in the case. Jeffrey Epstein associate Ghislaine Maxwell says in a new petition to a Manhattan federal court that documents released this year through the Epstein Files Transparency Act show that her due process rights were violated because lawyers for Epstein's accusers served as, quote, agents of the government. Maxwell has been challenging her 2021 conviction on five charges for recruiting and grooming underage girls for Epstein to abuse between 1994 and 2004. Epstein was facing sex trafficking charges when he died in a New York City jail cell in 2019, ruled a suicide by the medical examiner. And a new Fox poll looks at how Americans are feeling about the coming celebration of America's 250th birthday. 53% of registered voters say they're proud of the country. A majority, 54%, say they believe the nation's best days are ahead, and 60% say democracy today is not working very well, if at all. For the Fox News Rundown, I'm Tanya J. Powers.

0: is the Fox News Rundown. Now a look at sports.
1: The United States is moving on to the knockout stage of the FIFA World Cup. Team USA securing a 2-0 victory over Australia Friday. An own goal in the 11th minute opened up the scoring, and Alex Freeman headed in a ball in the 43rd minute to give the Americans a cushion. This marks the first time that the U.S. has won its first two group stage matches since 1930. In Major League Baseball, the Braves defeating the Brewers 3-2 in a battle of top National League squads. And the Yankees beating the Reds 5-0. Cam Schlittler had a career-high 13 strikeouts. That's your sports on the Fox News Rundown. Tony Genualdo, Fox News.

0: 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And that's just what we talk about every week with Brad Gatto from Fiat.
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21: 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It is our weekly public affairs show where we try to bring you conversations that'll help you better understand important issues or maybe just some interesting topics. Either way, I do hope you'll stick around for the next half hour. And if you have any comments, questions, or suggestions, please feel free to reach out on Instagram. My handle is at IOD Manny. That's at IOD MANNY. Now, let's get on with the show. More than 40 million people worldwide are living with HIV/AIDS. More than a million contracted the disease last year alone. And well over 500,000 have died, even though tens of millions have been treated for the illness. Anne Aslett has spent years on the front lines of the fight. She is global chief executive officer for the Elton John AIDS Foundation. Anne, I appreciate the time. Thanks for joining us.
22: Pleasure. Thanks for having me, Manny.
21: We've surely come a long way in the last, 45 years or so since just contracting HIV or AIDS was a death sentence, hasn't we?
22: We certainly have. I mean, when I started this work, an HIV diagnosis gave you a life expectancy of between 18 months and 2 years. Now people take antiretroviral medication and they can live long and healthy lives, as long as normal life expectancy.
21: What is the biggest reason then that this fight is not over?
22: The biggest reason that this fight is not over really is still the stigma and discrimination that surrounds the disease and that falls particularly heavily on certain groups. Mm-hmm. And I would say, you know, young women certainly, but particularly the LGBTQI community who face a disproportionate series of intimidation and fear and stigma because HIV still is so closely associated with that community.
21: Is this not a bigger problem now in the third world than in advanced countries?
22: It is a bigger problem in the global south for sure, but there are still significant problems. The 1.2 million Americans are living with HIV. Over 130,000 of them are not diagnosed. A high proportion of people are not accessing treatment regularly for a whole range of reasons. Access to healthcare, funding, health deserts in various parts of the U.S. So, yes, for sure, it's a huge problem in places like Africa.
21: Right.
22: But it's not over yet for us either.
21: So it sounds like you're telling me that we're winning on a lot of fronts, but we also seem to be failing on a lot of fronts. Where is it the biggest concern for you right now? Is it testing? Is it treatment? Prevention? Education?
22: Well, it's all of those things, but particularly, I mean, one of the things that's changed so dramatically in the last 30 years is we now have, fantastic and different options for HIV testing, testing at home, rapid testing, postal testing. We have very good treatment in antiretrovirals, as I've said, and we now have increasingly a set of different options for prevention of HIV, drugs that you take a tablet or an injection that you take before you're exposed to the virus, which are enormously effective. The challenge is that we're not getting those things out to enough people as quickly as we should be, and particularly we're not getting them out to what we might call vulnerable populations, and that's the LGBT population in particular. And that's why, you know, Pride is still so incredibly important.
21: I imagine that funding sources have become an increasing concern globally as well for these antiviral drugs and treatments.
22: So last year, about $30 billion was sucked out of the global AIDS response. So you can imagine the kind of impact that has had. It has really disrupted global prevention programs, global treatment programs, and left a lot of uncertainty. We are, along with many others, are trying to stabilize that uncertainty and are trying now to really have a surge in providing some of these medications and treatments to people as quickly as possible. So, for example, we're in a collaboration with the Gates Foundation, the U.S. government, a multilateral called the Global Fund for HIV, TB, and malaria to get this newest technology, a drug called lenacapavir, which it's a one-shot injection that gives you 99% protection from HIV for 6 months. And we're working in this collaboration to get that to 3 million people in short order across multiple countries. I would love it to be more. I would love for there to be more global funding for this initiative so that we can get that to as many people as quickly as possible and remove the risk for them of contracting HIV.
21: With genetic testing, genetic drugs, mRNA therapies, how far do you feel we are from a potential cure?
22: Well, there are some really, really promising initiatives, actually. And you're right, the mRNA area of inquiry, which was used, of course, in the COVID vaccines, is really, really promising. I think we're still some way away because, you know, we have to go through, there's a, quite rightly, a very strict protocol about how you bring any drug to market. But I'm confident that it will happen in my lifetime, for sure.
21: A couple more minutes here with Anne Aslett. She is the Global Chief Executive Officer for the Elton John AIDS Foundation. Let's talk about the foundation for a moment. I guess it's been over 30 years, I would imagine, since the foundation was founded by Elton John. I remember all those years ago seeing Princess Diana attend the yearly events and fundraisers. Tell me about the Elton John AIDS Foundation specifically and how what you do is different than other AIDS groups.
22: So we're a grant-making organization, which means we don't have staff all over the world because we believe that frontline organizations in their own country and very largely staffed and run by people who are directly affected are going to come up with absolutely the best ways to support people in the community. So we give out grants, but we do much more than that. It's a kind of funder plus model, if you like. So in addition to providing funding, we work with our partners on the ground to look at how to make those programs ever more effective, how to make them sustainable, how to build them into national plans. You know, we're working in Nigeria, for example, on a drone delivery service, which enables people in really remote parts of the country to get an HIV test, to get PrEP medication, to get all kinds of things directly where they are rather than taking an entire day to get to the nearest clinic. So it's much more than just giving the money. It's really walking along with these partners to see how we can make the initiatives as sharp as they can possibly be, as effective, reach as many people, and ultimately become part of national provision. Because at the end of the day, it's the responsibility of governments to keep their people safe and healthy, and we want to help them do that.
21: Am I wrong to feel like I remember going back to the mid-80s? I remember first the fight during the Reagan administration to even acknowledge that HIV and AIDS was an issue. And then I remember for a long time seeing a lot of attention to the illness and the virus and contracting it and the fight against it. And the movie Philadelphia obviously brought up a lot of attention to it here in the U.S. It doesn't feel like I see nearly as much about AIDS or HIV combating the virus as I used to. Is that fair?
22: That's absolutely fair. And to some extent, we've been the victim of our own success because these amazing treatments have been developed and tens of millions of people around the world are benefiting from them and living healthy lives. And so there is a general perception that this isn't an issue anymore. It's kind of, you know, it's gone away.
21: Right.
22: And so that is a challenge. And I think, you know, in at the same time, the world is experiencing all kinds of other huge challenges and shocks, climate change and many other things. But no, you're right. It has dropped off the agenda. But the thing that we have to remember, and we know this from COVID about infectious diseases, is that they're not gone till they're gone. And you really need to, you know, you really need to do that last mile work to right. make sure that no one gets infected. As you said, over a million people were infected last year. That's in an infectious disease, that's still dangerous.
21: Yeah, there's no question about it. You early on, you mentioned the fact that there's still a stigma surrounding not only the illness, but surrounding the gay community, the LGBTQI community. I remember there was a time where, you know, gay people were in the closet. It doesn't feel like that anymore. We all know and love someone who might be part of the community. Why do you find that there is still a stigma associated with even talking about HIV/AIDS?
22: Well, I think this stigma goes more directly to the LGBT community. You know, we know, in spite of gay marriage, in spite of allowing gay people in the military and so on, there is still, like, various studies will show you that up to 90% of the LGBTQI community experience harassment or stigma in their lives. And the same is true, you know, in the UK and in Europe. Homosexuality is still criminalized in 63 countries in the world, a dozen of them by the death penalty. So the challenge is, if people feel that how they live and who they love is somehow wrong or sinful or dirty, it's incredibly difficult for them to then go and seek treatment, protection, you know, prevention or care, because they're intimidated.
21: What is the biggest concern in places like the U.S. or the U.K. and Europe in terms of the spread of the virus, testing and treatment?
22: Well, the big concern in the U.S. is that, as I was saying before, there aren't enough people who should have been tested and diagnosed and should be on treatment.
21: And that's in this day and age, that's just shocking to me.
22: I know, it really is. And you know, it's a combination of, as I say, it's a combination of, you know, it's difficult to get access to the various programs that provide for people who don't have their own funds to pay for treatment. There are health deserts in many parts of America where it's hard to physically go to a clinic. And then because of the stigma, there are people who feel too scared to go and access treatment. In the UK, it's the same sorts of things. I would say the biggest thing in the UK, because we have high treatment adherence and high coverage, over 95%, it's about prevention. And for the first time last year in the UK, more heterosexual people contracted HIV than homosexual people. And, you know, people need to know about that. They need to understand this is an infectious disease. It doesn't discriminate. And everybody needs to be aware of their risk and take and be able to take the appropriate action.
21: But that's shocking. I'm stunned by that. And I'm surprised that even somebody like me who's in the media is not aware of that. Why isn't this information getting out to the public at large more readily?
22: You tell me, Manny. I mean, we talk about it. We talk about it all the time.
21: Right.
22: As you know, we've got these wonderful impact Elton John Impact Awards going on this month, where we're putting out a lot of information. I do think it's, you know, the way the media works now and the kind of atomized, fragmented nature of the media, that stories get lost and they get superseded by the next wave of something really dramatic happening in the world.
21: Did you mention earlier, it almost felt like you said that women and girls are kind of being left behind in the response to this virus. Did I hear you correctly?
22: Well, they're the most heavily affected. Mm. In the continent of Africa, for example, they account for like 60% of new infections. They are extremely vulnerable, and a lot of that has to do with the fact that they don't have agency over when they have sex, how they have sex, or with whom. And so a big part of the work that we're doing is around giving young people, but particularly young women, that agency to be able to control their own health and their own sexuality. And we're doing that for millions of young people in Africa right now.
21: The website is eltonjohnaidsfoundation.org, eltonjohnaidsfoundation.org. Give me some good news, how far we've come, and your hope for what we can accomplish in, let's say, the next 5 years.
22: A hugely hopeful thing are these new kinds of prevention medications. Because if you don't have to, say, for example, you're a young woman or a stigmatized gay man and you're nervous about going to a clinic and getting care every month, or taking a pill every day that people are going to say, what's that you're taking? Mm. The idea that you can go and get a shot and you're completely protected for 6 months is going to be a game changer for an awful lot of the people who most badly need this prevention medication. And I'm thrilled to say that even though, you know, there's always need for more money, there really has been a concerted effort across the world and with leadership from the United States about expanding this dramatically. And there are more things coming down. So I think if we can stop any more people becoming infected with HIV and having the agency to be able to manage that, then we just double down on the people who are living with HIV and get rid of the stigma associated with the disease.
21: And the first thing is getting the information out there to those who are most at risk. I also want to remind you that you can listen to the Elton John Impact Awards honoring icons and trailblazers on the free iHeartRadio app. Just search for Elton John Impact Awards, again, on the free iHeartRadio app. And of course, the web address for the foundation itself, eltonjohnaidsfoundation.org. Ann Aslett is the global chief executive officer of the foundation. Ann, sincerely appreciative for your time, the information. Best of luck.
22: Thank you so much.
21: You're listening to iHeartRadio Communities, our weekly public affairs show. I am Manny Munoz. If you have any thoughts, comments, or questions, please feel free to reach out to me on Instagram. My handle is at IODManny. That's at IODManny. As we approach our nation's 250th anniversary, we should stop for a moment and think about not only our military and those that serve and have fought for us to have the freedoms that we have, but also the groups that support our military. There are plenty, but none better known and with more history than the USO, United Service Organizations. And there are few better to talk to us about USO than Kimberly DeVries. Kimberly, thanks for joining us.
0: Thank you for having me.
21: For those who may know the USO name, but not really what USO does, how do you describe the mission, the organization's mission?
0: Yeah, so I think if I just start with really the main point, and that is we keep service members connected and strong under pressure of their service, right? So we keep them connected to their families, to community, to services and support, all while they're doing the hardest job that we could possibly ask of them. And we feel that challenge. There's a constant pressure for the military and their families, and we just want to show up and help them reconnect, not feel like they're in isolation, and be there to support them.
21: feels a little different than what the USO was when it first started after World War II. It seemed like it was more celebrities entertaining troops. Now it's become a much bigger mission, no?
0: You know, I would agree with you. I would say that we took the core values that started in 1941, and like anything else, we have operationally improved on that. And we're very agile to meet the service members' needs because they're ever-changing. I spent 24 years in the military, and my needs when I was in are not the same needs that we have today.
21: 24-year veteran of the Army, what made you feel like this was the right next chapter in your life?
0: Quick, funny story. I retired in 2019, and I was teaching college. I was teaching college for the University of Charleston, and I thought, you know what? I'm just going to retire and be happy and live on a beach. And I failed retirement a couple of times. Uh-huh. That did not happen that way. But I was not finding the thing that satisfied really my core passion and beliefs. And then USO opportunity opened up. And after sitting there and speaking to the individuals with the USO and finding out how we could support now the people that serve, and with my daughter being in the military, I thought this is the best place for me to now give back.
21: As a veteran, what perspective do you bring to the USO that somebody else without your experience might not?
0: Wow. So I think I bring the perspective of it's okay to ask for help. It's okay to want to be part of community, but I also understand. So I can understand what it feels like for a mom who just shipped off their baby to basic training. I can understand that because I've done that. I can understand what it's like to be away from home, from your family, when you have small children, because my children, when I deployed several times, were very young. And then I had one daughter that was 15. And so I can come with the perspective of empathy and understanding,
21: right,
0: that maybe somebody else might not have. And I can also see the signs of maybe a little bit of stress, worry, and maybe step in a very guided way to help these families out.
21: We've talked a little bit about how the USO has changed. The mission has changed from just the kind of celebrity tours and entertainers and things like that. What do you think would surprise our listeners now about what the USO does in 2026?
0: Yeah, so I think one of the biggest surprises when I tell people is we throw a special delivery baby shower. And so that's one of the things when I tell people they're very surprised. They're like, the USO does baby showers? We absolutely do. They're called special delivery. So think about a young service member and his wife, or a young service member and her husband. They moved to a faraway place away from family, and now they're expecting. They may not have the means to have family come in and give them a baby shower, so we might be the only baby shower and connection that they get. And because of great partners who donate amazing baby items from car seats to diapers to whatever else, we get to shower them
21: right. With
0: support and love. And I've thrown a couple of these baby showers to where the service members overseas, and they're not going to make it home for the delivery. And so this meant so much to them because they couldn't be with their family either.
21: Right. A couple more minutes here with Kimberly DeVries, USO Senior Area Operations Manager. If you want to go to the website and see how you could help or what they do, USO.org is the website, USO.org. It's interesting. We talk a lot about the men and women who are representing our military. We don't often give enough thought to the men and women back home of those that are serving overseas. And USO does a lot to help them as well.
0: I am so glad you brought that up. One of the biggest things that I think that surprises people, especially those that are serving in the National Guard, Reserves, or in outplaced units, is we are there to support them as well. Mm-hmm. So it is a very big passion for me and my area that we go and we meet them. So we go to their drill weekends. We go when they're getting ready to send off. When the Coast Guard has a small homecoming,
21: right,
0: or they've been gone on a training exercise, we're going to be there in the local community. So we are going to go where the service members are.
21: Yeah, and I'm not sure the perspective that a lot of people have about military spouses who are living on bases somewhere. It's not as luxurious as some people would like to think it is. And you've had

0: but that was the connection. And then the last thing I will say is that they made me feel, I guess, normal, because I didn't feel normal. I didn't feel like I was a very good mom because I left my children.
1: Yeah.
0: And the USO put their arms around me everywhere we went and said, we're proud of you. And I think that, for me, along with a couple of snacks, was amazing.
1: Right. You bring up an interesting point, and it has nothing to do with USO, but I've talked about this quite a lot over the last few years in terms of military recruitment. And one of the reasons why we're seeing issues at times with military recruitment is the fact that we don't have that generational thing where, you know, a grandfather is part of the military, the father, and then, you know, the son and the, you know, the child are all serving. You have that in your family. What is it about your service and the fact that your daughters went through that, where you weren't there for them, especially at really important times in their lives, that made them want to serve?
0: Yeah, so I just have one serving. It's my oldest daughter. The other two are not serving. But I will be honest with you, I didn't talk to them about joining. Mm-hmm. So my oldest daughter tells a story. So when I was overseas, I had an I flew on Blackhawks. I was a flight medic, and I had the opportunity to rescue some Marines and a translator from the hoist. And the Apaches caught video of it, and my counterparts did a video and sent it home to my kids. My daughter said it was that video that made her want to join the military, because she was like, it was in that moment that she realized her little 5'4" mom could go do it. She could do it. I really didn't push it. And in fact, when she said she wanted to join, I'll be really honest, I said, no, honey, you can do better.
1: Right.
0: And she said, but mom, I want to do what you did. So I think for families, I think it's very important that the USO be out there to talk about what we do for service members.
1: Yeah.
0: Because we can help with the recruitment as well, to let people know that we are there for you if you decide to join. The last thing I will say is, even if you can't serve, being a supporter of those who do is just as admirable. And I thank you for that.
1: What is the best way for everyday Americans to show their support beyond simply saying thank you for your service if they see a member of the military?
0: Volunteer, volunteer, volunteer. Mm. Volunteer for the USO, volunteer for other organizations that support the military, and then give through in-kind donations and your monetary support.
1: Is the USO only important when we've got fighting men and women in a war zone, as we do in a couple of hot spots right now?
0: No, I would say it's extremely important when we're not. That is when sometimes there's boredom. Sometimes the resources are not there. As you know, obviously when we're in a conflict, there's a lot more resources that come forward.
1: Sure.
0: We need to be there to fill that gap when those resources are not there.
1: And the USO has been doing that for the better part of 80 plus years. Kimberly DeVries, USO Senior Operations Manager, thank you so much, first for your service to our nation, and now for your service to our military through the USO. If you want to see how you could help, USO.org is the website, USO.org. Kim, thanks so much for the time and the info. Be well.
0: All right. Thank you so much.
1: I am Manny Munoz. I appreciate you listening to iHeartRadio's Communities This Week. As always, if you have any questions, comments, or suggestions, reach out to me on Instagram. My handle is at IODManny. That's at IODManny. And that'll do it for another edition of iHeartRadio's Communities. I'm Manny Munoz. Until next time.
2: But first, at a time when many Minnesotans continue to grapple with the emotional and psychological effects of a series of deeply unsettling events that have unfolded over the past several years, NAMI Minnesota, the National Alliance on Mental Illness, has announced the launch of Healing Minnesota, Recovery Now, Mental Health Always, a statewide effort designed to help communities heal from 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
3: Well, Marcus, I'll dive right in. Got you guys' news release talking a little bit about the headline really caught me. Minnesota has been through a lot, whether it be, you know, political violence, school shootings.

0: you name it, seems like we've been dealing with it. And I know you folks there at NAMI are really focusing now on continued healing. Can you tell us a little bit about the new initiative that you're rolling out?
1: Yeah, Minnesotans have been through a lot over the last few years. We really need a break, don't we? And our team here at NAMI Minnesota has been positioning ourselves to help Minnesotans recover from a series of really traumatic events that include a school shooting, political violence, you know, just ongoing economic anxiety. We saw some very intense immigration enforcement communities across the state in recent months. And on top of all that, we're still dealing with the aftermath of COVID and George Floyd, among other events. So really, we're focused on delivering our resources, our mental health resources through peer support classes, education to individuals and family members who have been impacted, and also now working with community-based organizations that are well-positioned to help us make these resources more culturally informed, and really meet the needs, the unique needs of communities that were impacted by these events, both in the metro as well as greater Minnesota.
0: And, you know, Marcus, when I, you know, first got into radio nearly 30 years ago, when we talked about mental health, there was such a stigma around it. And over my years covering these different stories, it really seems like we continue to break down those walls when it comes to mental health. Your thoughts on that?
1: We're making progress. We still have a long ways to go. Mental health impacts everybody. One in five Minnesotans live with a mental illness, but everybody knows somebody who's impacted, whether it's a friend, a loved one, a neighbor, a coworker. Mental health and mental illness is really something that impacts so many people in so many ways every day. And it's important that we just continue to make our resources available, that we're delivering a message to individuals and parents and community leaders about the importance of generating awareness about mental health and just making sure that we're doing everything we can to connect people with the resources that are available to them so that they can live full lives.
0: And, you know, you said one in five Minnesotans, and is this across all age groups and genders?
1: Yeah, it is. One in five Minnesotans live with a mental illness. So when you think about that, you step back and, you know, you really get a sense of just the impact of mental illness across the state. And that's what makes our work so important, particularly in this moment, as people and communities are recovering from traumatic events and just trying to navigate the day-to-day. Last year, our team reached over 53,000 Minnesotans through our education and support and other resources, and we're really looking to use this initiative to reach even more Minnesotans moving forward.
0: And, you know, for someone that might not be familiar with NAMI Minnesota, could you kind of explain what you guys do in the different health services that you offer?
1: Sure. So NAMI Minnesota is committed to providing education, support, and advocacy for individuals who are living with mental illnesses and their loved ones. We do that in a few different ways. One is we provide education to anybody who wants to learn more about mental illness that they may be experiencing or that they suspect a loved one may be experiencing, just to really understand not only the language, but the symptoms and ways to help navigate through some of the challenges related to mental illness. We also offer peer support classes across the state. These are in-person and virtual for individuals who are impacted. We have a lot of parents who have children that are navigating challenges with mental illness or have been impacted by suicide. And we really try to connect those individuals with others who have walked in their shoes so they are able to manage through some of these challenges with others who have experienced similar tragedies and similar challenges as well. And then we do a lot of work in the policy space. We're trying to build a mental health system here in Minnesota that increases access, you know, invests in a mental health workforce, and really just makes it more possible for people who are in need of support and resources to get connected to everything that they need so that they can, again, live, you know, full lives.
0: And you know,
1: and all of these classes are free.
0: Oh,
1: everything we offer is free.
0: Everything is free. All right. And then lastly, you know, for someone that is struggling, the best advice that you could give them?
1: Well, make sure to talk to somebody, whether it's a loved one, a friend, a coworker, somebody that you trust. Connect with them. Share your story. 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Our website is NAMINN.org. 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And if you're really concerned or you're really experiencing some struggles, contact 988. That's the Suicide Crisis Hotline. And get connected to the support that you need.
0: Thanks again to my guest, Marcus Schmidt, Executive Director of NAMI Minnesota. It's time for a quick break. Stay tuned.
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0: Welcome back to Minnesota Matters. I'm Tasha Radel. A scouting network has identified a migratory pest in southeast Minnesota that has growers concerned. University of Minnesota Extension crops educator Ryan Miller says traps are capturing an alarming rate of true armyworm moths. MNN's Mark Dorenkamp has more.
4: Topic of pest management, an issue that you are seeing in southeastern Minnesota, true armyworm. When did this kind of appear on your radar, and how would you describe the situation currently?
5: Well, yeah, it would have been early last week it first popped up. And true armyworm, as everyone knows, or maybe not everybody, it's a migratory insect. So it's a moth that flies in. It doesn't overwinter in Minnesota. It can't stand our cold weather. So it overwinters in the south, and then is a migratory insect in the sense that it's blown in on some of these southerly winds that we get in those low-level jets that can move insects around. And so it comes in the early spring time frame in Minnesota. And so we've kind of set up a network. Bruce Potter, an IPM specialist who's now retired and has his own little consulting company now, but he's kind of been instrumental in setting up this trapping network. And so every spring, a series of volunteers monitor traps for both black cutworm and true armyworm to kind of hopefully detect when moths are reaching the state, when they're appearing here. And so we kind of follow that. And it was pretty slow spring as far as finding these migratory insects. But back late in April, there was a trap, I believe it was down in Houston County, caught a significant number of true armyworms. And so that kind of tipped everyone off that at some point in the future, there would be a potential issue with the worm part, you know, the next stage in their, after they lay their eggs, the caterpillar worm form can cause significant crop damage. And so we knew that there was a higher risk now that we caught some moths. The downside of the traps is they don't tell you exactly where it's going to happen. So you got to get out and look on your own to determine whether you're going to have an issue or not. But we do know that we can determine kind of where higher risk areas are for seeing egg laying and then crop damage following that once the eggs hatch and the worms are formed. And so we got to look for areas where they like to lay eggs, the moths, when they arrive. And so, you know, they like grassy plant species. Okay. And so, you know, we've got a fair number of grass pasture grass hay fields in southeast Minnesota. We've got grass waterways. So those are areas that typically would be where we'd see eggs being laid when the moths arrive. And so those are some of the first areas to check. Again, people growing small grains is something they have to stay on top of, because these pests, once they're there, can get quite destructive. They start feeding just a little bit when they're small, and as they get to about that 3/4 inch size, they really start to devour plant tissue and can cause some really significant crop losses. And so so you got to really keep tuned in on that. And the trapping network kind of helps tip us off, you know, that, oh yeah, moths are here, and we need to look out into the future and when we're going to start to really significantly scout. And so that said, we did start to see some outbreaks. And more recently, I guess, is that, you know, people have adopted cover crops to a larger extent. We're seeing that more frequently, I think. And so the downside, I guess, or one of the potential risks, is that we've planted that cover crop, and oftentimes folks are using cereal rye. It's a cheap and reliable cover crop. But it also creates really good habitat for these migratory insects. And so these moths arrive, and you've essentially created a nice little niche for them to meet up at and lay eggs and then start their life cycle off here after their migration. And so what we saw this year were the fields that had cereal rye cover crops that were terminated quite late, you know, probably around the time of planting or just after planting, saw some significant issues with the true armyworm causing crop damage. And so, you know, that's an issue. And so there was a lot of spraying that's been taking place to kind of manage these insects to prevent some of the crop loss. But again, it's kind of one of those situations where you really just have to keep tuned in, particularly when you've got higher risk situations. If you've got some grass hay, grass waterways, and then if you're using one of these cover crops, certainly have to keep tuned in and try to catch these as feeding damage and things aren't real noticeable early on. You can find the worms, but they're difficult to find during the day because they tend to hide. I guess another note that this is a nocturnal pest, so they don't really become active until we get to the, you know, about dusk, and then they cease activity during the day, and so they'll kind of hide. And so you're going to look a little bit more to try to find them once the sun is up. And so you look underneath clumps of soil or cover crop residue or crop residue and try to find them during the day like that, or if you're out at dusk, you can start to see them as they move out and start to feed.
0: 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More Minnesota Matters after this short break.
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15: Fatal accidents remain a serious concern. MNN's John Anderson talks with Dr. Lisa Mattson, president of the Minnesota Medical Association, about how to stay safe this Independence Day.
16: We get these stats every year, and it kind of seems like a lot of people are not getting the message. What are you seeing in the last year or two when it comes to fireworks injuries?
17: Well, we're still seeing a lot of injuries. We don't have any statistics from 2025, but from 2024, it looks like hands and fingers still remain one of the most injured body parts at about 36%. People still get injuries to their head, face, and their ears. We worry about kids losing fingers from holding a firework that goes off in their hands. And this just hasn't gotten any better. So we need to inform the public about the potential dangers. Fireworks are fun, but they are dangerous, and we need to use them with great care.
16: Yeah, there is this fascination with them, though. I mean, obviously, people are not getting the message about leaving them to the professionals. They're getting injured. Why do you think that is?
17: Well, I think they are fun. They're a celebratory thing, especially, you know, around the 4th of July. And I think sometimes there's a little bit of competition between neighbors about whose fireworks displays are better than the others. So you get into a little bit of that going on especially on lakes between different cabins or different houses. And it's just exciting to have the fireworks going off in your own yard rather than going someplace and watching fireworks in a bigger venue.
16: You mentioned kids' injuries. It's not just kids that are getting injured. It seems like the numbers are up even for young adults and really middle age.
17: Yeah, and about 32% of the injuries are occurring in people aged 25 to 44. And in from 15 to 24, it's about 24%. So, yeah, it occurs in all ages, and I've certainly seen adults who are very careless with fireworks, but you know, we just need to get the word out that you've got to take this more seriously, and ideally have good proper setups if you're going to use them at home or go someplace else to watch the fireworks.
16: Yeah. I mean, it's pretty scary to me that we're seeing these numbers and actually even fatal accidents with kids who are younger than 18.
17: Yeah. We had a 13-year-old child that died from a fireworks accident last year in July. So it can be deadly for some people.
16: Yeah. What's your best advice? So if you can talk to all Minnesotans on our radio stations, what would be your best advice right now for people when it comes to, even before they buy those fireworks?
17: I think the best advice is to look around at your community and find out where the fireworks displays are and make arrangements to go to those places to watch your fireworks and enjoy what's in the sky above you. Let other people take care of the dangerous part. They have the setups that are correct. They're protecting themselves, and there's minimal chance of injury when you have professionals involved in setting off fireworks. So trying to go to those community events is a much safer alternative for everyone.
16: Yeah. One last question. Even when you go to these fireworks shows, they're loud, especially with how close you can get. Any advice? I mean, I'm thinking about young children with possible hearing loss or hearing impact. What are your thoughts regarding that? Is that a real danger too?
17: It depends on how close you are, but certainly if you're setting off fireworks in your backyard, they are loud and they can affect kids' ears. So kids who are around fireworks probably should be wearing some sort of a noise canceling device or headphones to try and protect them. It's also scary for little kids to hear that big bang. And animals, it's a big issue for animals too. I have a dog that every time he hears a firework, he runs downstairs and hides under a bed. Yeah. So the noise is pretty significant. And, I think we also have to remember that we've got war vets who... Fireworks trigger some PTSD issues for a lot of people who have had experience in combat and with firearms. So it, once again, that's another reason to not be doing them at home, is it may have an impact, a negative impact on your neighbors and their pets even. And if the fireworks are in a more central location, which allows people to avoid them if they want, that's always going to be better.
16: Yeah, that's a great point there. Respect your neighbor, because they may not enjoy them as much as you do. Any final thoughts? Right. Any other information you'd like to pass on?
17: I don't think so. I think we've touched on everything.
16: Okay.
17: So, just everybody needs to be safe. And, yep. Enjoy the 4th of July, enjoy summer activities, but be safe. We don't want any injuries.
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15: Welcome back to Minnesota Matters. I'm Tasha Radel. The team photographer for Golden Gopher Athletics has a unique job. Brad Rempel sat down with MNN sports director Mike Grimm to tell him about it.
26: I'm in charge of all 22 teams we have here, and I'm in charge of covering them. And it's really, I'm the only staff person, full-time staff person. And then I have a group of three students, and I'm going to get an intern this year. And we try to cover as many games as possibly as we can. I have a spreadsheet. I assign myself whatever games I feel like I want to cover or need to be covered by me. Then I kind of go through and assign the rest to my students who I think they should be covering. And then if we can't cover, I freelance out, and I have a good stable of freelancers who I really trust, and they get the rest of the assignments kind of like.
27: Yeah.
26: And then we just have to cover everything we can, kind of get it turned around in a timely manner. A lot of it's just kind of stored online. We have a digital asset management system where it's used by our entire staff here at the Gophers, and everything's searchable and available to everyone to kind of use.
27: Yeah, and so if you're, like, for example, in sports communications, if all of a sudden somebody wins Player of the Week,
26: yeah,
27: and they need to send out or put it on the webpage or whatever, they're going to say, hey, who's got, what's a good picture? One, they may ask you, hey, do you have a favorite picture of whoever? Or they can search it, they can find it, and then they can post it.
26: So we do... I put things in galleries the night of, like right after a game, 30 minutes after a game, I put it in there. And the next day, we turn around the rest of our edits, anywhere between like 50 to 300 pictures per game, another game, per person. And then they're all labeled. So if we have pictures of you in there. So if you search Grimm will come up. We have pictures of you doing
27: it. I'm sure that's the most searched.
26: It is. It might be the most downloaded photo we have. I think I'll have to look. Yeah. surprisingly, like the most downloaded photo, it's usually overalls or sport art, stuff we call sport art, or just a ball, or it's just kind of random stuff, or Goldie. Goldie is kind of like the most downloaded photo.
27: Yeah. And there's also, there's good stuff, like people, dive into the weeds. I also am the sports director of the Minnesota News Network. And so oftentimes I'll post a Gopher story like, hey, the spring games this week. Well, what picture can I run with that? And we always give Gopher Sports and you credit. Usually it's, of the stadium with the cheerleader running with the flag, because it's a great general thing, but it's going to capture someone's attention to click on that story, right? So those kind of things, you have to concern yourself when you're at a game to, yes, I want to get the action, but I also have to think about what else might be used from this game for whatever purpose, right?
26: Typically, like, the action shots, they're, like, they last, like, a week. Typically, the action shots that don't last have a shelf life longer than a week. Usually, the wider stadium shots, we use way more. Like, I was trying to tell my student one time, he went to come do a Big Ten men's hockey game. And I said, you can't do any action. I'm on the ice. You have to go to do wide overall shots. So he took some wide shots of the 3M Arena and, you know, full capacity. So then those images, I show them later, they are on the outside of Mariucci. They're like 200 feet long. That's your photo. It's going to get so much more shelf life than any action shot I took during that game.
27: Yeah.
26: And I'm not sure I remember any action from that game, yeah. But that his photo will be used.
27: Used all the time. Yeah.
26: Yeah. It's just one of those things where it has like a long shelf life. It's kind of historical and it can be used for a lot of stuff.
27: Yeah. And that is all part of the director of photography to organize all that. And then, like you say, you have a, you know, it's labeled. And then, I mean, I even watched you sometimes, so you'll go on a lot of road trips, and you and I get to hang out. We've had a lot of meals together over the years.
26: It's the highlight of my trip.
27: I'm sure it is. Yeah, I'm sure it is. But I'll watch you, and you're like even archiving or indexing something.
26: Metadata.
27: What the heck is metadata?
26: So we have to categorize every photo, and we put in every player's name, location, what it is, and we have some generic terms. One I said already, overall, it's usually like a wide venue shot. Sport art is what we use here. And it's just, like I said, picture of a ball or flag. And then if you have to do a search, you kind of have to know those terms. And then you just search, like, I won Huntington Bank Stadium, drone, overall, sunset. Type all that in there, and those images pop up. Wow. So you can be a little more refined on your search kind of thing.
27: Do you get angry with people when you tell them what you do and they say, that's all you do? You only have to take pictures?
26: It's you get like, I have a very fun job. And I'm not denying that like my job is very fun. But all the back end work you do to have a good show, it takes organization, it takes planning.
27: How many would you take in a game?
26: Everyone's different. I'm known for being a very light shooter.
27: Okay.
26: I don't take that many. I kind of do short bursts. I know other photographers, they will take like thousands more than I will a game. And I just don't want to go through thousands. I just pride myself more on timing. But I will take probably 3,000 to 4,000 a game is kind of my guess.
27: 3,000 to 4,000
26: pictures a game, yeah. But then, I mean, it, like, this thing's rattling off 20 frames a second. So you go through pictures in a hurry.
27: Yeah.
26: And then...
27: So one pass catch, you might have 40 pictures of it or something?
26: Yeah. And I try not to like burst it.
27: Yeah.
26: It's because I feel like... I want to say talentless, but it takes you just holding the shutter down and hoping it captures it. So I try to time it a little more better, I guess, more better. Other people just are a little heavier on the shutter than I am, but I'm just pretty light.
27: Is the quality of a picture better if you only take one shot or 50 shots?
26: Cameras these days, it grabs it all. It's amazing. Like, I remember the first time I got these cameras, I went from an old DSLR to digital. And I remember talking to our Sony rep. I used it for a Final Four game. He let me use it. And I told him I felt like I was cheating. It was so good, and it captured, stayed on the person's eye and face. I'm like, this feels wrong. Like, it just feels so easy at this point.
27: Yeah.
26: So, like, people coming into it now have this, like, amazing technology that, like, I did not have.
27: Yeah.
26: But
27: is there touch-up to, like, now you can, you know, I take a picture on my phone, and my phone's got a nice camera. People are as, man, you zoom in on this or that, whatever. Yeah. And sometimes I'll take an overhead shot of the band or something during the game. And now I look, I can hit AI Enhance, and it does doctor it up to where it's even a little better. Do you guys... go in and touch up pictures sometimes, I'm sure, for effect on some of them.
26: Yeah, but not like an AI thing like you're talking about.
27: Right.
26: So it depends who you're shooting for. So I do some photography for wire services, and there's like a journalistic integrity. We can do that kind of stuff. I work here at the U. I don't have to have those same editorial standards, so I'm allowed to doctor photos more.
27: You got some liberty.
26: But yeah, I do. But I don't. Like, that's just kind of who I am. Like, people say, oh, just edit that out or take away the ball. I'm like, no, it is how it is. That's just how I took it.
15: 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That's going to do it for this week's edition of Minnesota Matters. 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Until then, take care, and as always, have a great week. I'm Tasha Radel.
0: Over the Strait of Hormuz, I'm Daria Albinger. Fox News, the U.S. is launching missiles on Iran, taking out targeted sites. It's in response to an Iranian attack on a cargo ship in the Strait of Hormuz. Here's Fox's Rebecca Castor.
1: A senior U.S. official says U.S. forces struck four targets located along Iran's coastline bordering the Strait of Hormuz, as well as on Keshem Island. This was all in response to Iran striking a Singapore-flagged cargo ship in the strait, a direct violation of the Memorandum of Understanding, which was supposed to ensure safe transit for all commercial vessels. Vice President J.D. Vance saying, Iran signed a ceasefire agreement. We have honored it. If they have disagreements about how the MOU is being applied, they can pick up the phone, but violence will be met with violence.
0: Iran has since responded with a drone attack on Bahrain, which is the home of the U.S. Fifth Fleet. A suspect who was charged with arson in California's Palisades wildfire will remain detained, even though a mistrial was declared in the case. Prosecutors will try to retry the case with a new jury.
2: After declaring a mistrial over a deadlocked jury, a federal judge ordering Jonathan Rinderknecht to remain detained ahead of a new October 19th trial.
3: Politics. You know, they need a scapegoat. They need somebody to blame.
2: Defense attorney Steve Haney reacting to prosecutors vowing to retry the case.
3: The government's case was not strong and they didn't have enough evidence to convict him.
2: Predicting a second trial will end up with Rinderknecht being acquitted. Prosecutors citing evidence, including cell phone data and surveillance video, alleging the 29-year-old started a fire last year that was put out but reignited to become the Palisades fire. Rinderknecht pleaded not guilty. Haney alleges his client is the fall guy for the L.A. Fire Department's failure to fully extinguish the initial inferno. Kristen Goodwin, Fox News.
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4: Twin Cities weather. I'm Corey Hartman. For today, sunshine, a high near 82 and a little breezy out of the southeast. Tonight, showers and storms, a low of 66. Tomorrow, stormy and 86. Tomorrow night, partly cloudy and 75. Hot and windy for Monday. That's weather on Twin Cities News Talk, AM 1130. 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
7: Yes, good morning. Good morning. Thanks for being here with us for another great edition of Retirement Redefined with Brad Gatto and Fiat Wealth Management. I am Bill Seller, and he's Brad Gatto. Always a pleasure to see you, my friend. How are you?
22: I'm doing well. It's that time of year where it's easy to be doing well. The weather's good.
7: Yep.
22: So.
7: Yeah, nothing to complain about. Got my coffee. I am ready to go.
22: Yeah, exactly. Well,
7: I still maintain that the coffee bean, one of the Lord's better inventions. Prove me wrong. So
22: it used to be thought of as, yeah, well, we only need to get a history of coffee, but I like coffee so much, I know the history of coffee.
7: We'll know the history. Well, let me give you Brad's number here to get you started. It is 952-522-3868. We're here to talk about how to get to and how to get through retirement. And when you hear something on the show that is going to raise a question, or maybe you're looking at retiring and not sure how that's going to work, I want you to reach out to the good folks at Fiat Wealth Management. Get in touch with Brad and his team of highly trained fiduciaries as, you know, you're setting to getting ready to get set for retirement, that is. A lot of years ahead of you, according to the latest research. Coming up today, we are going to talk about a few things like Social Security just hit a historic milestone. We will talk about that in a while. And the new retirement equation, more Roth, more record savings, more options. We're going to find out what that means with Brad as well. But I wanted to get started with something that when I first started working with you, I thought it was fascinating. You wrote a book. It's called Spending Money and Having Fun, Your Practical Guide to a Fearless Retirement, because you were finding people didn't want to spend the money they'd saved. Right.
22: Yeah. Well, yeah. I don't know if it's necessarily that they don't want to. Maybe they do. It's just they don't. And it's not necessarily based out of the fact that they just don't want to. It's just they're fearful for whatever reason. And they don't know how to spend it. They don't know how much they can spend. They don't know what's appropriate. And so for all those reasons, they just don't.
7: Let's say that's me and I come in and sit down and talk to you and I say, look, man, I know I got no more money coming in. I'm really worried about. What do you do to make people feel better? How do you approach that with your clients?
22: I mean, at the highest of levels, we create the permission that they need to do it. You know, there's There's the old saying that there's no true freedom in life without boundaries. And the story or analogy I like to use there is, if you're going to go swimming in the ocean, but you have this fear, you're definitely afraid of sharks. You're like, well, I know that sharks exist in the ocean, but I don't know where they're at in the ocean. So I'm just not going to swim in the ocean. So now you can't. But if I put up a set of buoys and said, inside of these buoys, there's no sharks. Now, that's a boundary, and a lot of people think that's a limitation, but inside of that limitation, I actually just created freedom for you to know where you can and can't do the things that you want to do. And so planning is what it comes down to. Planning creates the permission for the people to be able to do things. One of those is be able to spend your money. And so it's not always true, Bill, but the number one reason that I've found that the average retiree isn't living the lifestyle that they want to live, or that they're holding back, or that their wealth is actually continuing to accumulate in retirement, they're not spending any of it, isn't necessarily because that was the goal. It's because they don't feel they have the permission to do it. And they don't know what that looks like. In fact, if you think about it, Bill, for 4 years, all you do is the opposite of that. You saved and you saved and you saved and you saved, and you watch the account balances go up and up and up and up over time. And it's kind of like being a little kid. If you're taught that every time you touch a stove, you're going to get burnt, you're not going to touch the stove. So when somebody like me comes into the picture and starts saying, hey, you know what we should do? We should touch the stove. People are like, what? No, I can't do that. So it's the behavioral aspect of it, the psychological aspect of it is really, really hard. And then it does come down to numbers after that of, okay, if we can get over the mental hurdle of actually living off of the money that you saved, then the question becomes, well, how much? And I know that's something we're going to talk about later in the show as well, so I don't want to kind of get in front of us here, but it is creating permission for people and creating those boundaries so that they feel comfortable doing it.
7: All right. I guess, yeah, that makes sense because, you know, people work really hard, like you said, to put all that money away. And then when you realize you're not getting a paycheck anymore, it can be very scary. So if you're heading towards retirement and you want to make sure you're going to be able to live the way that you want to and hopefully do the things that you want to do in retirement, that's why you should set up a meeting with Brad and his team at Fiat. Number again is 952-522-3868. And when you go in to visit with him and you get that complimentary retirement consultation, you'll also get a copy of the book so you can find out more about how it's okay to go spend your money in retirement and have a good time. Don't be afraid. 952-522-3868 is the number.
22: Yeah, so, Bill, before we move to the next topic, yeah. Can I just say, like, that's what the book is. The different permissions that a lot of people that I've found, what are kind of like the top 5-10 things that people need permission for or on to be able to feel comfortable spending their money in retirement? We just cover all those topics in the book.
7: It's a good read. So make sure you set that appointment, go visit with them, get your copy of the book, and start getting your retirement plan together at Fiat. So if you looked at your 401k lately, maybe this spring, and things didn't look like you'd hoped, you weren't alone. Market turbulence early in the year knocked the average 401k down about 4%. But there's a lot more to this story, right, Brad? I mean, that's very easy to just look at that and kind of panic.
22: Yeah.
7: But there's a lot more to this. Anybody you work with come in and go, hey, what's going on with this? Or what can I do? Or
22: yeah, I mean, at the beginning of the year, especially if that's the first time you've opened it in a while, you know, a couple months go by, you looked at it at the end of 2025, it hit the highest balance it probably ever hit at that point in time, not only because the market was up, but if you're still working and contributing money to it at the same time, when it goes up fast because you've got new money coming in and you've got market gains on top of it. Obviously, Q1 was a bit of a damper. Now here we sit, you know, we're almost halfway through the year and it's back. It's fine. You know, everybody's okay. But there was that moment in time in there. And that happens. It's interesting to me with the S&P. When you look at it over time, Bill, we all know that the S&P average is 9-10%, kind of depending on how you choose to look at those numbers. Include the dividends, don't include them. You know, what time frame are you looking at? Last 50 years, last 100 years? Let's just call it 10 for ease of our conversation today. If it was 10%, they just expect to get 10% every year, which is interesting because it almost never hits the average, number one. So although the average is 10, it almost never does 10. It always usually does better than that or worse. It very rarely just does 10. And then on top of that, the average year doesn't happen every year, but the average year, somewhere in the year, there's a 10% pullback. So when you look at like snap the chalk line, January 1 to December 31st, if you're going to average 10% a year, that feels really good. Mm-hmm. And when you think about like your house as an investment, you know, your house can go up in value. But one thing that you and I don't do, Bill, every single day is go out every day or 252 days a year, maybe not every day. The market's open 252 days a year and get a new home assessment, a new valuation of your home, 252 different times. And if you did, you might freak out a little bit. Be like, oh,
7: yeah, right.
22: My home doesn't actually go up in value every day. In fact, there's days, depending on how the market looks, it might go down in value. But the reason that the average lay investor gets the mentality that the market just, not the market, your home goes up over time is because they're only looking at it from the day they bought it to the day they go to sell it. And in, you know, if that's 5 years or 10 years, over a 5 or 10 year period, the likelihood that your home went up in value is really high. It's not 100%, but it's really high. What's interesting is the stock market is the exact same thing. You look at it over a 5 or 10 year period, the likelihood that if you just closed your eyes and opened them again 5 or 10 years later, that you had more money than when you started is really high. Not 100%, but it's really high. But we don't do that. We look at it, some people, 252 days a year. They look at it every day that the market is open, or they close their eyes for a couple months, look at it again and go, shoot, it's down. But going back to my comment before, although the market averages, market being the S&P in my hypothetical example, 10% a year, it also averages a 10% pullback every year. Sometime in the middle of the year, between January 1st and December 31st, there's a 10% pullback in the market, in spite of the fact that by the end of the year, it's not only rebounded, it's rebounded back to a positive position. Those are just the averages. And so one of the things that you have to be able to do if you're going to be an investor is understand these things and be comfortable with that long game. Be comfortable with the volatility in between. In fact, I would argue, Bill, the volatility is an opportunity. Because if you're the investor that can just stay the course in when the volatility happens, there's going to be somebody else that can't. And that's where, I mean, it's not the only place you win, but that's one of the places you can win, is when everybody else is freaking out and pulling out. If you can just stay the course, when the market does come back, there's just going to be more opportunity. And so volatility, if played correctly, can actually be a positive, not a negative.
7: Yeah, I know. It was really funny because I was reading the story and it said, oh, things are down. But then, you know, like five lines later, it says, despite all that, most 401ks are still up 11% from this time a year ago. So that's what you're talking about as far as the long game goes, right? Don't freak. And I'm always amazed, too, at how the markets move and react when somebody in a position to affect them just says something. Like, it could just be, we're thinking about this, and then boom, the markets. I don't understand them enough to know why people react that way, but you know, when you see this, when you see this kind of thing, there's usually a good side to it somewhere.
22: You know what it reminds me of? I'm not an artist at all. Like, my artistry skills stop at like stick figures. When you watch like a really good artist start a painting, and it looks like nothing. And in fact, you can watch them for a half hour, hour, and you just, as they continue to progress in what they're doing, it's like, this doesn't make any sense to me at all. I don't understand kind of mid-design, mid-paint, whatever, like what they're trying to get done. And then they get to the end of it, and you're like, wow, how did you make that out of that? How did you possibly have the vision to like start where you started and end where you ended and get it to be something that's beautiful? It just takes time. Yeah. And the markets are no different. And if you watch them kind of in the middle of the game, so to speak, sometimes it's really confusing, can be ugly, can be scary, can be a lot of different things. It's just, you got to understand the outcomes that you're seeking and play to your outcomes. Don't forget the outcome and the game that you're trying to play with the money that you have invested, and just play the game instead of just getting in, getting out, getting fearful, you know, being emotional.
7: Freaking out, right?
22: Yeah.
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7: Welcome back. Thanks for spending part of your weekend here with us. I am Bill Seller, along with Brad Gatto of Fiat Wealth Management. And recently saw a study, Brad, because you know it's what I do. I just read studies. A 47-year Swedish study finds that fitness and strength begin to decline at age 35. And I thought, oh, thank goodness, that explains everything. But there is good news. It says that starting exercise at any age can still improve physical capacity by up to about 10%. But by 35, you're starting to lose out if you don't just keep working out.
22: It tracks. I feel like that tracks. It's it's exponentially harder every year you get older to, one, not gain weight, and two, gain the weight you want to gain. You know what I mean? The muscle and the that kind of stuff. It's I watch my 16-year-old son eat garbage food and like lift weights once, and he looks like Popeye.
7: Yeah.
22: So...
7: You know, I grew up as a competitive swimmer, and there, you know, back in the day, I could go to a swim meet and then go to McDonald's and have two or three Big Macs and a couple shakes and never think about gaining weight. Nothing bad ever happened.
22: No.
7: They should have warned me about that in my 20s. let me give you the number again. It's 952-522-3868. That is how you reach out to Brad and his team at Fiat Wealth Management. So one of the biggest fears retirees have is running out of money. We've talked about that before. You know, you overspend and you could be in trouble, underspend and you could shortchange the retirement that you worked really hard for. So Vanguard just put out a brand new set of research designed to solve exactly that problem. And they gave it a catchy title, Brad. It's called the Principles for Retirement Income. What are the four pillars? Is the name of the book or the study or whatever it is that's out there. And their first one is to find purpose.
22: Yeah.
7: When you head into retirement.
22: I almost want to call Vanguard and be like, welcome to the party.
7: Yeah. Have they been listening, by the way? I'm looking at these pillars and that sounds like what we talk about.
22: Yeah. They're a good custodian. I have nothing wrong with Vanguard. So listeners don't take this, any way in that regard, but they're not planners. And so I perused the article because I knew that we were going to talk about this today. Nothing in there is surprising. Nothing's new. It's stuff that we talk about all the time. But they said finding purpose, covering essentials, make wealth last, and simplify. But of course, a lot of what they're going to talk about in the article is I will boil it down to like rules of thumb. The problem with rules of thumb, I mean, they're good, Bill, to kind of get you in the ballpark where you're just like, okay, I just need to get somewhere near. I'm a golfer. So if you're not a golfer, maybe this doesn't land for you. But if you really think about what golf is, hundreds of acres, potentially a tiny little ball, and you're going to hit it 400 yards or 500 yards and try to hit it in a tiny little hole. Like it's actually kind of crazy from a sport perspective. But like when you're on the green and putting, if you're 20, 30 feet away, my goal isn't to make it. It's just to get it within 2 to 3 feet of the hole so that my next putt can go in. That's what I mean. Like get it in the ballpark, get it so that it's makeable, so that I know that I'm somewhat reasonable in my expectations, whether that's the withdrawal rate of my money, growth expectations of my money, inflation expectations, longevity, whatever. You get it. Like all these assumptions that we have to make from a planning perspective. And that's a good place to start. And you get to these articles like this that talk about this kind of stuff. And that's usually where they go is these rules of thumb because they're talking to the masses. Great. It's definitely not the place to end. You know, they published the article because they said some people are underspending because of their fear and these sorts of things. They tend to not spend their money. We just talked about that in the last segment. Other people are overspending. Well, if you use the rules of thumb and you just kind of stick to the perfectly average, that's exactly what's going to happen is some of you that take these averages and these assumptions and work off of them are going to be underspending. Whereas your neighbor working up the same set of assumptions could be overspending. The next layer is what's missing, which is the personal level of planning. Where you really can do some damage in a positive way is getting specific planning based on your set of circumstances. Now, what's interesting to me, Bill, is psychologically, people don't like that. They like averages. They like just kind of like, what's everybody else doing? And they just, because we like to kind of go with the flow. Well, if everybody else is doing that, that's what I want to do. Because it feels comfortable to me. And there are times in life where that is the right mentality to have. Like if everybody else is doing something, it probably makes sense for me to do it. But as long as you know you're going in the right direction, that you're in the ballpark and we're somewhere within these rules of thumb, the next layer is to make it specific to you. Using health as an example of a rule of thumb says this is how many calories you should intake a day and this is how much exercise you should get a day and that's generally positive. Great. But the next layer would be, okay, based on my age, we just got done talking about this, right? Muscle loss after the age of 35. You know, somebody after the age of 35 that's just trying to be healthy has a completely different set of goals than somebody who's 18 and trying to make it into D1 sport when they go to college the following year or something like that. And so rules of thumb are great, not a great place to end. I'll just give a specific example here, cash flow. They bring this up in this article. They suggest 3.5 to 4% annually distribution rates off of a portfolio. $1 million portfolio, they're telling you you can pull 35 to 40 grand a year comfortably, okay? Well, some of you, that's too much. Others of you, it's not enough. Not that you have to spend more, but you could spend more. We've got clients that take north of 5%, north of 6% a year. Because based on the assumptions, once we got into their personal situation, that's what's affordable. That's what makes sense for them. And you think about that, you got somebody that's pulling 3.5% off their $1 million. It's 35 grand a year. You got another person pulling 6%. That's 60 grand a year. Plus $25,000 a year difference. That's a huge deal. I mean, that's two really significant vacations that you're not taking. If you're just living off of a rule of thumb, when you're the person that actually could afford based on your set of circumstances, that 5.5 or 6.
7: And I also know that when we do those little percentage things and I say, here's what they say about it, you're one of those who's not a big believer in that being an absolute for everybody, because it depends on everybody's personal situation, right? You give me that same look every time I bring that up.
22: Well, that's because think about using rules of thumb in medicine. What if you went to your doctor and your doctor's like, well, normally in this circumstance, when you have this type of cancer, we just automatically do chemo. Mm-hmm. So we're not going to run any tests. We're not going to make the treatment plan specific to you. Let's just do what generally makes sense. 99.9% of consumers are like, what? No, that's how, no, we're not doing that. If I actually have this cancer, normally it's treated this way, but sometimes it's not. And sometimes I don't even need to do that or this or whatever. Then let's run the test and let's figure out a treatment plan that's specific to me, that I have the most chance or the greatest chance for success of beating this cancer. To me, this is the same thing. It's like, why in the world would you just take the perfectly average and go, yeah, let's just try that. That is so costly. And in my example here, it could be on life experiences, fun and lifestyle. It could be financially. You know, the example I use seems extreme because you're like, well, yeah, Brad, you're talking about cancer and it that could end your life. Yeah, but this stuff is, you're missing out on vacations you could be taking. You're overspending and now you're going to run out of money. You're going to be destitute at the end of life. You're missing out on return. There's just all kinds of things. Generational wealth for your family. So yeah, that's why I get so frustrated by these generic treatment plans, so to speak.
7: Which is what you will not get when you call the guys at Fiat Wealth Management. When you talk with Brad and his team of highly trained fiduciaries and you get that complimentary retirement consultation, it's going to be built for you around what you're hoping to do in retirement. It's going to be your plan. They don't have a plan they give to everybody. They sit down with you. They're going to talk with you, find out what you want to do in retirement, make sure you know the things that you will be facing in retirement financially, and then the plan comes together. But it all starts with that phone call at 952-522-3868. If you have saved at least $250,000 for your retirement, give Brad and his team a call. 952-522-3868. That's how you get that complimentary retirement consultation. We got a couple of minutes left here, and I guess maybe because I'm caught up in the World Cup and baseball's hot right now and all that, but for lack of a better phrase, retirement planning, it's more or less a team sport, right? But what happens, Brad, when you've got two players on your team and they each have a different game plan, right? We're seeing a lot more couples where one partner is ready to sprint toward financial security, the other one's still in cruise control, or one wants to go do nothing in vacation, like you said, and the other one wants to sit at home. What do you do to help clients build that shared vision?
22: I just tell them that the wife is right.
7: I'm laughing because it's true.
22: Yeah, no, it originally when you started asking that question, what I thought you were going to be talking about is like the financial advisor and the CPA and the lawyer aren't on the same page, which that happens all the time too. You're just talking about the couple and then whether they have different visions for what they're going to do day to day, what their vision is for the rest of their life, what their vision is financially, like how conservative or aggressive they want to be.
7: The small things.
22: Yeah. Not important. It's very normal. Very rarely, Bill, actually, are couples equally yoked as it comes to their financial life. Usually you've got one of the two that's kind of running the money. Not that that's right or wrong. It's usually the way that it is. And then you have situations where you get to retirement, you get one that wants to go out and kind of live life and one that isn't all that interested in it. So we can work through those conversations. And at the end of the day, a lot of times what I've found is the person that doesn't want to do all those things or buy the vacation home or go on the vacations or go see the grandkids every month instead of, you know, whatever, is because they don't want to spend the money because they don't think they can afford it. They're frugal. You know, sometimes it is just they don't want to do anything, even if they aren't frugal. They just, that's not their MO and their personality. That's different. But the majority of times because they're frugal, and they're frugal because they think they need to be. And so one of the areas where we can help is what we just got done talking about, telling them what's actually affordable. I'll build whatever assumptions you want in there. You define for me what margin of safety you want in your plan, and then I'll tell you what makes sense. But if I can give them the permission to actually do some of those things, that's usually what one of the two needs, is the permission to actually go spend and go live. Outside of that, it comes down to one that, you know, wants to pour gasoline all over their investments and just go 90 miles an hour. And then you got the other one that, you know, if they lose 1%, they chicken little and they think the sky is going to fall and all that kind of stuff. And so there's ways to balance that too. You can give them both what they want with different piles of money and make sure that you've built a proper foundation, that even when the big bad wolf comes, you know, they've got a house made out of bricks. And so the conservative of the couple's fine and, you know, whatever. There's ways to plan around that, but it comes down to that primary one, which is the permission to be able to spend and define what lifestyle can look like.
7: Gets right back to where we started the show today. 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After the break, we're going to come back and talk about whether or not you should stay in your home or downsize. And in our final segment later on, the feel-good story of the week, retirees who are proving the best chapter

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10: And we are back. 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This is Retirement Redefined with Brad Gatto and Fiat Wealth Management. Yeah, just a minute ago, I kind of mentioned the World Cup in passing. Have you watched any of that, Brad? Have you been watching
11: very
10: any of the games?
11: Little, if I'm very just little. Being very honest.
10: Yeah, I'm not watching a whole bunch either. But what I am seeing, I mean, I watched the USA team, and that's about it. But what I am seeing, though, that I'm really enjoying is a ton of videos on YouTube of Europeans and soccer fans from around the world coming here and finding out what America is about and just watching their amazement. If they get here, they see how big the country is and how friendly we really are. And, of course, they also make fun of how big our portions are, but that's another that's another thing for another. But they're loving it here, and I'm loving seeing that.
11: My favorite one I've seen, I think it's German, actually, this guy was from. But he was, like, documenting his whole deal. And the thing that really blew him away was Buc-ee's.
10: Yes.
11: Convenience store. Which is
10: have you ever been to a Buc-ee's?
11: Walmart with gas.
10: Have you been to a Buc-ee's?
11: I have.
10: They're huge. Well, they got like 100 tanks, 125 tanks.
11: Or, I don't know what
10: or
11: it
10: pumps,
11: is. It's
10: rather.
11: A lot.
10: Yeah. But I've seen that. I think his name was Freddie from Germany. I've watched that one too.
11: Okay.
10: He was amazed by Buc-ee's. Oh, man. But anyway, I just love seeing all that as people come here and discover us for the first time. So one of the biggest financial and lifestyle decisions that a lot of us make in retirement is what to do with your house, right? Mm-hmm. Conventional wisdom says downsize. But more and more lately, retirees are pushing back on that. Some of them are right to do so. And I mean, my wife and I are close to that age, but we have that silly pre-COVID interest rate. So that's
11: not
10: one
11: silly.
10: Of the reasons. No, but I'm just saying that's one of the, well, it was ridiculous, but I mean, in a good way. But I mean, how do you know which camp you're in when you're working with folks, and how do you help them solve that problem?
11: Yeah, we don't use rules of thumb, Bill.
10: No. And we're back, everybody. Well,
11: conventional wisdom is a fancier way to say rule of thumb. You know, I get it. The thought process is, you know, I don't have kids in the house. We don't use much space anymore. So smaller house, smaller payment, lower taxes, lower expenses, that kind of stuff. Today, to your point, you might walk out of a 3% mortgage into a 6 or 7% mortgage, lower property taxes into higher property taxes, years of appreciation. Maybe you're above the exemption threshold and now you got to pay taxes on that into a smaller home.

0: where you have like less to deal with. But because of that, you might have higher property taxes, higher insurance costs, HOA fees you didn't have before, stuff like that. So, and like I said, that higher mortgage rate. The bottom line is don't just assume it's going to be cheaper. But even outside of that, even before, like even if you walked in from one interest, you know, the same interest rate into a, you know, what you have now into a mortgage that was the same rate. The other thing I see, Bill, a lot is they sell the $1 million home and they buy a $1 million condo. So I just, it's not too often you see somebody sell a $1 million home and buy $500,000 something else. It's not the American way. That's not who we are. Americans are really good at increasing lifestyle. We are horrible at decreasing it. It just is true. A couple things I would encourage people to really, really think about. The one thing you cannot buy is time. What I always encourage people to think about is wherever you live, no matter how much square footage is involved or not involved, is the total time it takes to maintain where you live. How much time are you spending just taking care of what you got? For some people, it's very little. They have condo lifestyle, townhome lifestyle, or whatever. And so all of that stuff on the outside is already taken care of. And I've got clients that not only have that, but they pay somebody to clean the inside of their house. So really, their maintenance, so to speak, is very, very little. I've got other families that that's their whole life. Springtime comes, they live on the lake, they got to clean up all their property and, you know, branches and replanting this and doing this. And then they mow all summer long and then, you know, whatever. And then snow removal in the winter. You really start to have this conversation with them and they realize that, you know, 10% of their free time or 20% of their free time is spent just maintaining their house. And I'm like, well, you know, at best, you maybe have 30 years left, 35 years left. Is that what you want to do? You want to spend 10% of the rest of your life maintaining your property. And a lot of people, when you put that on them like that, they're like, you know what? Now that you say that, no, not really. I don't want to do that. So then you have two choices. You downsize property to get rid of all the maintenance required to be in the one that you're in, or you pay to have somebody mow your yard, you know, remove your snow, do whatever. And is that how you want to spend your money? Or would you rather downsize and actually truly downsize, not downsize into a $1 million condo? And get rid of all that kind of stuff. So I think time is a big one. So, and that's not one that a lot of people factor in. Yeah. The financial piece of it is big, but take the full picture. Okay. Don't just look at the cost of what you get for your existing property and what you pay for the other one. We got to look at that full picture that I laid out before. And then the other encouragement, and I've said this on this radio show before, is I'd really encourage you to think about renting. It's not as bad of an idea as you think it is financially in a lot of circumstances, number one. Number two, you're now not responsible for the property, right? You're renting. It's somebody else's. They have to be responsible for it. And so that can be a time buyback, but it can also just be a mental like buyback of like the pain and consternation of maintaining a property and kind of the weight that that might put on you. But then the flexibility of it. You know, if you think about these retirement phase of life, pre-retirement phase of life, the idea or concept of being able to kind of move around with a little more ease of like, you know what, I'm gonna live here for a couple of years. I'm gonna do this for a couple of years. To some people, that's awesome, but they've never thought of renting. And so when you think about doing that, having to buy and sell homes all, you know, again and again and again, they're like, well, no, I would never. Yeah. But if you don't have to buy and sell them and you just get to move, well, then maybe that becomes a reality. So there's just a lot. It's one of the largest assets, if not the largest asset most people have. And it's also where they spend their most time is just maintaining property. And some people, Bill, admittedly love it. It's like their hobby. They love planting the gardens and taking care of the yard. And God bless you if that's your hobby and that's what you want to do, like more power to you. But there's just a lot of people that are doing that stuff because they've just always done that stuff. And those are the people that I'd want to have these conversations with of what do you actually want your time? How do you want to spend your time? How do you want to spend your money? Because there's usually a massive delta or gap between this is what I actually want for my time and my money versus this is what I'm actually doing. And so how do we get those things closer together?
1: I went the other way. My son manages a landscape company, so that's how I do my yard. So I got that going for me. But listen, these are all things that you've got to take into consideration as you roll into retirement. And again, some of this stuff, let me just put it this way. Almost all the things we talk, well, everything we talk about, Brad has seen, he's dealt with other people, and he's got good ideas. So getting in touch with him and his team of highly trained fiduciaries at Fiat Wealth Management is why we're here, to let you know that these are the things that they can help you with when you call 952-522-3868. And again, understanding all of this as you roll into retirement, it's going to make those years just that much easier. 952-522-3868. So we always talk about some of the downside of things, right? And I thought maybe we'd try to go with something that's, you know, maybe let's look at some things that are going right. I recently read that American retirement savers are actually doing some things that are really good this year in 2026. Contribution rates are at all-time highs. Roth demand is surging. Yeah. Are you seeing that? I mean, with everybody you're working with?
0: Yeah. Maybe I should say this, but a little late to the game. Like, we've been doing this stuff for years. Like, one, not making the average American say, like, we're not the ones pumping up the average Americans because we work for millions of people. But the bottom line is where you save, we call this asset location. So where's your current savings going? And then where is your current savings at? Like, what the savings that already exists, where is it at from an asset location perspective? I'll give more clarity on that in a second. And then same thing with new money going in. Where are we saving it? Not just from an investment standpoint, because that's an important part. Don't get me wrong. Whether you're buying Apple stock or Microsoft, or you're one of the people that jumped into the SpaceX IPO or wherever it is, you know, from an investment perspective, but then also from a tax perspective, are you saving in a pre-tax bucket, an after-tax bucket, or a tax-free bucket? And where are your existing assets? Are they pre, post, or free from a tax perspective? And is that the right place that they should be? Because when you think about investing, people get really sensitive to fees and expenses. You know, they're looking at their portfolio and what does it cost for me to be invested? What do these mutual funds cost or these ETFs or whatever? And there's been kind of this race to zero for trading costs and stuff like that on all the big custodial platforms. And then they would look at their advisor, if they're paying for an advisor and the labor expense that they pay for an advisor, and is that worth it? When in reality, the largest expense you have associated with your investments is taxes. It's the IRS. It's none of the other stuff. And getting that part of it right is super important. And so Roth IRAs, as an example, because you brought them up, they've been around since 1998. They've started to gain more popularity in recent years. They're now accessible in most people's retirement plans as well, Roth 401ks and 403bs and things of that nature. And I guess the easiest way to put it, Bill, is that where you put your money, not just from an investment standpoint, from a tax standpoint, matters. And for some of you, not only should you rethink new saving, where from a new savings perspective is this money best saved? A pre-tax type bucket, an after-tax type bucket, or a tax-free bucket. But with my existing savings, should I be remodeling the asset location side of things, like, and moving money around? And so that's kind of this increase in not only Roth contributions, but Roth conversions. That was also part of that article. People basically choosing to pay off some of the debt they have to the IRS and move it to an after-tax, tax-free kind of growth. I call it kind of off the grid, so to speak, money. You layer that, Bill, with this last little piece of like the Secure Act, which passed in 2020, and then they passed the Secure Act 2.0 in 2022. Although that was 4 years ago now, some of the provisions of that are just kind of now coming into play. They were staggered or delayed. And then you had the OB3 last year, the One Big Beautiful Bill Act, the OB3. Well, certain provisions of that went into effect right away in 2025, and now some more of them are coming to effect in 2026. And so the bottom line is the rules of the game from a tax perspective, which is your largest expense you have, taxes, the rules of the game are changing. So the average American is changing the way, some of them are changing the way that they're doing things. My encouragement to the listeners is if somebody changes the rules of the game that you're playing, you should probably change the way you play the game. If you haven't sat down to figure out what all the new rules are, how they affect your family, and if that should change the way that, like this article is talking about savings, but just generically change the way that you save, change the way that you're currently invested, change the way that you spend your money, whatever it may be, you should. I will just tell you anecdotally, for the majority of families that we serve here at Fiat, those two changes I just got done discussing, kind of some of the older provisions that were put in effect 4 years ago and the Secure Act 2.0 and some of the stuff from the OB3, they are changing the way that we are planning on behalf of families. They're changing some of the things that we're doing mechanically inside of the financial plan to take advantage of the new rules to the game. And so if you haven't done that already and looked at some of these new rules and how it might affect you and if it should change things for you, I'd encourage you to reach out. It's something that we would love to help with. It's a super fun conversation to have to kind of get you back on track to play the game as efficiently as you can.
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18: And we are back, rolling into the last segment of the show already. Time flies when we get together, but we're so glad you're here. Let me give you the number again to reach out to Brad. It's 952-522-3868. If you've got questions about something you've heard on the show today, or you know, maybe you're looking to get that complimentary retirement consultation started. That's how you do it. 952-522-3868. We talk a lot on this show, too, about some of the big expenses people should expect, Brad. And one of those, of course, is health care. Health care costs in retirement are one of those top financial fears. And for good reason, I would think. But the problem isn't just that, you know, costs are high. It's that I think people don't realize how much Medicare actually leaves on the table, right? I want to kind of pull back the curtain on this a little bit. What does Medicare cover? What doesn't it cover? And what's like a good idea to fill in those gaps?
5: Yeah, you know, these, I mean, things healthcare you talk is one about of those scary things, right? We all know that as we age, I mean, even if you're young, quote unquote, in retirement, and you're in your 50s and 60s, that healthcare can get expensive. But we all also know that when you get to the end of life, it can be really expensive. And so there's just always that concern, especially because, you know, prior to age 65, you've never been on Medicare. And so there's not a lot of people out there, Bill, that are studying Medicare in their 50s as an example and be like, well, when I get there, I just want to understand, you know, what it covers and how different it is. Because we all get used to our employer-sponsored plans or, you know, the healthcare plan we've been on for decades. And so we get it. And so we kind of know what to expect. And we just don't know with Medicare what it is or is not going to cover. Some people think it's got way bigger holes in it and covers a lot less than it actually does. And then other people think the opposite. They think it's like some sort of bulletproof, like the government's got it covered from here. Like I'll have no more expenses. And unfortunately, that's not true either. Medicare does a pretty good job of covering things like hospitalizations, physician's visits, preventative care, lab work, a lot of procedures, not all of them, but a lot of procedures. What it doesn't cover is things like most dental care is not covered. Vision care, hearing aids, long-term custodial care, nursing home type stuff, assisted living type stuff, ongoing like home health aids that you may need at home. So it covers a lot, but I guess the best way to put it might be it doesn't cover a lot of your aging, you know? And that's important to understand. Now, even inside of what it does cover pretty well, that we got done talking about earlier, you know, the hospitalizations, physician visits, preventative care, things like that, procedures. It's also important for everybody to know that when you get to age 65 and you file for Medicare, you're going to be Medicare A, B, and D. There's three different parts to it. They cover different things. And without getting too detailed about that, just know that even if you have all three parts, you are going to have to pay premiums. Okay. It's not all free. So you're going to pay for that. Your premiums are income adjusted. So if your income gets too high in retirement, Bill, they're going to increase your premiums. And so that's important to understand the details. Again, not going to get into the finer details of that. If you want to get into that, you can give us a shout. We'll go through that with you as well. But that once you understand what it does cover and what your premiums are, then it's important to understand what it doesn't cover. And if you need or want to cover in some of the gaps, I think of Medicare like Swiss cheese. There's holes. And there are plans out there, Bill, that are designed specifically to fill in the gaps or fill in the holes that what, you know, traditional Medicare doesn't cover. And there's really two kind of paths you can go down there. There's the original Medicare path and to get a Med Sup plan. It's a supplemental plan that covers a lot of what Medicare doesn't. Now, it doesn't mean that you'll have zero out-of-pocket or zero co-pays, but it just covers a lot of those big kind of donut hole catastrophic type things. Or there's a whole different route you can go called Medicare Advantage. And again, without getting into the finer details, this comes down to one of those situations, Bill, where you don't want to be the perfectly average and just do what your neighbor is doing. What you want to do is go in and talk to somebody that is a specialist in this area and tell them exactly kind of who you are from a health perspective. Everything from, you know, past health experiences, are you healthy today? What prescriptions are you currently on? You know, surgeries expected or had already, where you currently doctor, where do you want to doctor, like all that kind of stuff. And based on all that information that's specific to you and your family is going to determine what Med Sup plan you should have, or if you should go the other route with Medicare Advantage. But then once you've got that done, what you should know after that, Bill, is where your exposure is, at least on things like doctoring, physician's visits, lab work, procedures, things of that nature.
18: Right.
5: Because that shouldn't be an unknown. You should know that, like, look, as I go throughout this year, here's the premiums I pay for my original Medicare and any supplement plan or Medicare Advantage I have. And here's what my co-pays are going to be and my max out of pocket. And if I know those things, I can just plan on that. And there's going to be no surprise. Then we have to have the different conversation, which comes into things like long-term care. What if you need help getting dressed or bathing or eating or moving around the house and just all those sorts of things? Because Medicare, no matter how you cover it, what supplemental plans you use, that's not what that is for. And that's a whole nother massive expense we may have. And so then we have to have that conversation. And that comes down to what they call long-term care planning. And we have to decide, are we going to take the risk on ourselves and, you know, fund that on our own? Or are we going to offload that risk to an insurance company as well?
18: I had a question. What if you are 65 and you are working and you like your job and you're not retiring at 65? Do you still have to, like, report into Medicare? Or does that just come whenever you finally stop?
5: You don't have to take it, but you have to report into it. You basically just have to kind of file without taking, so to speak, or just kind of let them know.
18: And you can do that, right?
5: Yeah. Yep.
18: Okay. It's kind of like when I was 18 and I had to register for the draft. There was no draft at the time, but I had to tell them I was here. Right.
5: Yeah.
18: Okay.
5: Yeah, that's exactly right. In fact, I just did this not that long ago with a client of mine who is still driving bus for a school. And the school has great health care.
18: I'm sorry, but that's the other thing I saw a video about from one of the World Cup folks. They thought yellow school buses were only in movies in America. They didn't know they were
5: real. Are you serious?
18: Yeah. And now they come over here and seen it everywhere. And they thought, we just thought that was a movie thing. I've seen many videos saying that. So sorry. When you said that, it made me think about that. Oh,
5: yeah.
18: 952-522-3868. That is how you reach out to Brad and his team at Fiat Wealth Management. 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We only have a couple of minutes left here, but wanted to end today on a note that I think is going to stick with everybody, because a lot of people, you know, the best part of retirement isn't the end of work. It's the beginning of work that actually matters. I've heard this from a lot of people. Mm-hmm. There's a big movement of retirees right now who are kind of launching, for lack of a better phrase, encore careers, right?
5: Yeah.
18: Finally getting to do some things that they love to do and want to do. Just really getting back to one of the first things we talked about today. And that's just simply having a purpose every day when you get up, which is important. Yep. But are you seeing this with the folks you're working with?
5: Yeah, absolutely. The article you're discussing, I thought was funny. They said one woman in a community retired from a demanding healthcare career and now teaches lip reading classes.
18: Well,
5: that's funny. I actually, when I read it, I was like, man, I would love to learn how to read lips. That would be, can you imagine just being able to, from afar in restaurants and things like that, understand what people are talking about? It's probably better that we don't, actually.
18: Yeah, I was going to say, there's a downside.
5: I'm verbally processing this with you and everybody else on the radio. But yeah, one of the coolest things about this is a lot of these people are doing this, not necessarily because they have to have the money. And maybe the money's nice and it provides a little bit of a different lifestyle, but it's not like paying for their toothpaste. You know what I mean? It's maybe fun money, or just they're doing it because they want purpose and they want something to do. The best part about it is, Bill, when you're at that stage of life, you get to do exactly what you want to do, what you're passionate about. And when you have something that provides identity and you're passionate about it all at the same time, you know, there's that old saying, find the job you love and you'll never work a day in your life.
18: Right. Yeah.
5: That's the kind of stuff people are doing. I mean, that's really fun. It's really cool. And it's fun to hear, you know, have clients come in and talk to us about what it is that they're doing, because it's like talking about their grandkids almost. They're so happy with some of the things that they've chosen, because it's not a money decision. It's a passion decision and a purpose decision. And so, and I think it's a really good idea, by the way. I love the productivity. And I think the happiest retirees are the ones that find ways to stay involved, productive, and part of society in general.
18: Yeah, I may have told the story here before, I don't remember, but my grandmother was the head of a nursing department for a hospital for like 40 years. And wonderful grandmother. Apparently, I wouldn't have wanted to work for her, though. But my point to that is that she was in charge of something. She went to work every day, and then she retired, and we lost her in 3 years because she just sat down. So I firmly believe in the whole having a purpose thing and having a reason to get up every day, because I've seen it personally in my family. So, you know.
5: Well, you can teach people to lip read, evidently.
18: Again,
5: that's a new one on me. I'm not sure. I tried to bring it up. I'd never heard of that before.
18: You know, like I said, be careful when you're like in a working environment, because you might not want to hear what people are might not want to read what people are saying about you. But let me give you the number again to reach out to Fiat Wealth Management. It's 952-522-3868. 952-522-3868. 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Getting ready for retirement, understanding the costs that are coming your way, making sure that you're set up to go do the things you want to do, whether it's move near the grandkids, maybe travel more, buy an RV, whatever. You might want to just look into making sure you've got a plan in place so that the next 30 to 35 years, maybe they run a little more smoothly than when you don't have that plan. So again, the number is 952-522-3868. If you've saved at least $250,000 or more for your retirement, give Brad and his team a call. And with that, my friend, we are done, and we will talk again next week. It's always a pleasure.
5: Yeah, great to see you. Thanks for listening, everybody.
18: This is Retirement Redefined with Brad Gatto and Fiat Wealth Management right here on Twin Cities News Talk 1130 and 103.5 FM.
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10: A statement from Bahrain's foreign minister says a number of Iranian drones targeted the country. It did not elaborate on the target. Bahrain is home to the U.S. Navy's 5th Fleet, but there's no word if the U.S. assets were the intended target. And it comes just hours after the U.S. struck Iranian targets along the Strait of Hormuz, after what President Trump called a, quote, foolish violation of last week's ceasefire deal. The retaliatory strikes from the U.S. came one day after an Iranian drone hit cargo ships crossing the strait.
9: This coming as the U.S. launched airstrikes in response to an Iranian drone attack on that ship trying to get out of the Strait of Hormuz on Thursday, showing signs of an uneasy ceasefire in the war. Meantime, the U.K. military saying a tanker was hit in the Strait of Hormuz on Saturday. Everybody aboard that vessel is said to be safe and okay. President Trump warns about a rise of socialist Democrats. He says it's a major threat.
11: The president labeled Democratic Socialist and other far-left candidates as communist in a midterm election pitch to the Faith and Freedom Coalition.
12: They're communists, they're not social Democrats. They want to completely destroy the traditional American way of life.
11: President Trump criticized Democratic Party leaders for not fighting back against progressive challengers and warned of threats to Christians and other people of faith.
12: These ruthless communists will attack all religions, but in particular Christianity. They always do.
11: Democratic Socialist of America endorsed candidates swept congressional primaries in New York City this week, defeating incumbent and more establishment Democrats. At the White House, Jared Halpern, Fox News.
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15: Twin Cities weather. I'm Corey Hartman. For today, sunshine, a high near 82, and a little breezy out of the southeast. Tonight, showers and storms, a low of 66. Tomorrow, stormy and 86. Tomorrow night, partly cloudy and 75. Hot and windy for Monday. That's weather on Twin Cities News Talk, AM 1130. Currently, 66 degrees.
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37: We're talking about peacocks.
38: A peacock is specifically the male. The peahen is the female. They are not native to the United States, although they thrive in coastal, warmish areas.
37: So when you see that thing fully displayed, when that peacock wants to have a little good time with a peahen, that thing may go 5 to 7 feet in every direction.
38: That's the whole point of those feathers. Again, the peacocks will use it to try to ward off or intimidate trespassers in their territory, but for the most part, the whole thing is to impress the peahens.
37: And they will shake those feathers, and the shaking isn't just like, hey, look how pretty. Mm-hmm. Science has discovered semi-recently those vibrations are in lockstep with the peafowl's head feathers that they used to think were just for show, but mm-hmm. now they realize they vibrate at the same intensity and that they can actually, you know, sort of feel when those tail feathers are vibrating in their direction. through their head feathers.
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18: They're home because they don't want to be away from the bathroom or have an embarrassing accident. So,
19: Yeah. You
18: know, I completely empathize. It's a tough issue. But the good news here is that Purity Products, with this product, this My Bladder, it can offer dramatic benefits to help strengthen the bladder, cut down the urgency to urinate, and help people reclaim their lives. There are 14 clinical studies backing the benefits of this product with impressive results. We're talking about a 60% reduction in urinary urgency. That's the need to rush to the bathroom. Then there's the fact that 75% of people using My Bladder were able to reduce the number of underwear pads and undergarments they use, some people down to just one per day.
19: Yeah, that's just, a lot of people are going to be, you know, skeptical about this, and I totally understand it. So many people trying to manage this issue. This is a great solution, a plant-based option that has been shown to deliver really meaningful results. It's going to help people save a lot of time, a lot of money, and a lot of hassles. And again, what I love is 50% reduction in nighttime waking to use the bathroom. So less nighttime waking, better quality of sleep. Now, this isn't a sleep aid, but wow.
18: Yeah, exactly. Yeah, definitely. My Bladder is not going to knock people out. This is not a sleep aid. But the reality is that people actually should be able to get more sleep, better quality sleep, because they're not being interrupted by their bladder to go to the bathroom. I mean, I know how hard it is myself. If I wake up to go to the bathroom in the night, it's sometimes hard to get back to sleep. And if you're waking up 2, 3, 4 times a night, that can really do a number on your sleep.
19: Yeah, even if you could reduce it by just a little bit, it could be a dramatic improvement overall.
18: We are getting incredible feedback from real customers. These are real people that are taking the product, they're taking My Bladder, and they're getting incredible results. In fact, I was talking with a friend recently about his mother's bladder issues, and he gave me the okay to share this story here with you today.
19: Mm-hmm.
18: So his mother's name is Helen, and Helen had been dealing with bladder leakage issues for a long time. So her bladder was really getting in the way of her life. She wasn't going out playing bingo and doing the things that she loved because she was afraid of having an accident.
19: Right.
18: She was, you know, afraid of wetting herself. So she was, you know, really struggling with this situation.
19: Well, let's hear about the happy ending part of this story with
18: yes,
19: My Bladder.
18: Can't leave it there. We're not going to leave it there. So there is a happy ending because her son bought her a bottle of My Bladder. And after just 2 weeks using My Bladder, Helen found that she was sleeping for 4 hours at a time before having to get up to use the bathroom. So that was a dramatic improvement. Now, again, this isn't going to make people drowsy or it doesn't put you to sleep. It just makes your bladder stronger and improves the communication so that she didn't have that sudden urgency and the need to urinate that was waking her up at night. So the other big plus is that it significantly cut down on the number of pads and the undergarments that she was using.
19: No, this is great. Less urgency, less leakage, less nighttime waking, which is so huge. And as an extra perk, you're saving a lot of money too.
18: Yeah, yeah, exactly. And Helen also shared that she was so excited because she was able to return to the activities that she enjoyed before her weak bladder was getting in the way of her life. So she was able to go out with confidence, to go shopping, to be out with family and friends at events and do activities. And she said she's even playing bingo again. And that was one of her favorite things to do. But before she was taking my bladder, she had stopped going to bingo because with the bladder urgency, she would just have to get up and run to the bathroom all the time. And it was just really frustrating. So she's just an incredibly happy and satisfied customer. One of many that we have.
19: Yeah. It's not just for women. Here's a testimonial from John. He lives in North Carolina. He said, and I'll quote, "My bladder works great. I no longer have to rush to the bathroom. Anyone with overactive bladder should try it." And, you know, again, this is not just for women. Men have this issue too. Women, you know, of all ages, certainly after, you know, giving birth, like you discussed earlier, can be dealing with this issue. Now we have this evidence-based solution, something that really works, something that has all the patents and the technologies, 7 international awards over the last 20 years or so since they developed this. We are bringing it to the market here in America under the My Bladder brand. We're very excited about it. We certainly did the homework here. We know My Bladder will work for you. So Sherry, we are almost out of time. And yet, like we said, 84% of people that use this formula say it works, report the benefits. It's going to cut the urge to urinate so people can really get their life back. And I know there are a lot of folks out there that can relate to wanting to cut down on using, you know, frankly, adult undergarments. People who want to be able to travel or just go out for dinner or visit with friends without, you know, having to keep an eye on where the nearest bathroom is.
18: Yeah, people with bladder leakage, they're always, you know, mapping the fastest route to a bathroom, knowing where, you know, they're going to have to sit to be close to the bathroom at an event. It can be hard. It can affect your quality of life. It can cause anxiety and worry and stress. And we want people to get their lives back, to enjoy quality of life and to feel confident and comfortable and not have to deal with all of these issues. So I think, you know, nobody wants to live like that, right?
19: Yeah. And again, as we're running out of time, this My Bladder product, 20 years of R&D, globally 24 patents, 14 clinical trials, including 4 peer-reviewed publications, double-blind research. This really is remarkable. But as we only have a couple of minutes here, Sherry, why don't you give us the bottom line on why people who are dealing with bladder leakage issues, this bladder control issue, why should they put this My Bladder to the test?
18: Okay, so the takeaway here, Jason, is that My Bladder is an innovative and an effective solution for bladder leakage. So we're talking about a formula that is award-winning. It's a patented blend of botanicals that works to improve bladder muscle tone, to strengthen the bladder, to reduce the urge to urinate, and it can even return people to the average number of bathroom trips they had in their younger years. So there are numerous clinical studies here. We're talking about solid science. And of course, we have lots of testimonials by real life users like Helen and John, who we talked about earlier. These are people that experienced dramatic, life-changing results using this formula. And keep in mind, the people that are taking My Bladder, they notice benefits in as little as 2 weeks, and it does build over time. So at 8 weeks, 84% of users are feeling very satisfied at 8 weeks. So just think about this. If you're experiencing bladder leakage and it's affecting your quality of life, you can improve your situation in as little as 2 weeks. Less leakage, less urgency, a better night's sleep. So I think those are some meaningful benefits.

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3: Twin Cities weather, I'm Corey Hartman. For today, sunshine, a high near 82, and a little breezy out of the southeast. Tonight, showers and storms, a low of 66. Tomorrow, stormy and 86. Tomorrow night, partly cloudy and 75, hot and windy for Monday. That's weather on Twin Cities News Talk, AM 1130. Currently, 66 degrees.
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32: In younger adults, just 1 week of supplementation. Remember, we said it can work in an hour, it can work in 6 weeks. Here is just 1 week. Movement time on a computerized reaction test significantly improving way faster than placebo. And they find that this reaction time, which does decline a little bit every year as we age, 1 week of Brainberry reversed roughly 4 years of that decline.
37: Yeah. MJ, have you ever envied, you've got kids and they're getting a little older, but anybody who has a grandkid or a kid, whether they're like 15 or 25, did you ever see how fast their fingers move on like an iPad or a keyboard or like their phone?
32: Yeah.
37: It's like, isn't it amazing the reaction time and the speed? Well, the point is you take Brainberry and your reaction speed begins to improve. And like you said, 1 week of Brainberry reversed roughly 4 years of that like speed of decline in terms of computerized reactions, which can relate obviously to, you know, playing pickleball. But when they measured this, they did measure it on the computer. What an amazing benefit.
32: Yeah, and remember I talked about BDNF, the brain-derived neurotrophic factor that's in your brain. They looked at this, and the group that got this brain berry, their BDNF rose. The group that got the placebo, theirs declined significantly over that same period of time. So this is not only boosting BDNF, it's preventing a loss. And one of the really cool studies that they did was they looked at older adults this time. These were average age 65, and they wanted to test their spatial working memory. And the difference was enormous. But the cool part is they assessed brain blood flow using actual MRIs, one of the most sophisticated direct measures of brain vascular functions available. And they could see the magic happenings.
37: Yeah. And Jake, to connect those dots, the Focus 5D, you know, anchored by the Brainberry, the branded Brainberry, not just some kind of generic one, is designed to help a wide range of people, young adults in their 20s, middle-aged adults in their 50s, older adults in their 60s, 70s, and 80s. And so the meaningful improvements in cognitive performance was seen and measured across the entire lifespan. That's the key part of this story.
32: That's right. Jan, so for people who maybe are tuning in a little bit late, I want to do what I call a rapid fire round. I'm going to ask you quick questions. You're going to give me some tight answers so we can catch everyone up in case they missed it.
37: Let's go.
32: Okay, well, let's start easy. What is Brainberry?
37: Brainberry is a clinically validated extract from these wonderful polyphenol-rich aronia berries. It's like a blueberry, but it's even more potent, standardized for these compounds that cross the blood-brain barrier and support cognitive performance and focus. And we talked about these five dimensions of focus. It's stimulant-free, Jay. It's caffeine-free. It's patent-protected. Multiple published randomized controlled trials. That's why we love
32: this. Okay, and how fast does it work?
37: In one of the studies, in as little as 1 hour. And in our consumer studies, we looked at gamers and basketball players. We reported improved focus and reaction time after a single dose.
32: Okay, and what does Brainberry actually improve?
37: Jay, think of it as the five dimensions of focus. That's why we call it Focus 5D. So it's focus, reaction speed, eye-hand precision, recall, and processing speed, all supported by Brainberry. Consistent benefits across young adults, middle-aged adults, and older adults.
32: Okay, and what's the biggest number from the research? We talked about this earlier.
37: Yeah, the one that kind of I find most stunning for me, 43% improvement in concentration after 12 weeks. I love the same-day benefits. We got short-term, we got long-term, but in healthy middle-aged adults versus the placebo, statistically significant, real-world meaningful, 43% improvement.
32: Yep. And how does it work in the brain?
37: Well, I like to say two simple to understand mechanisms. First, it lowers the enzyme that destroys acetylcholine, which is this critical factor in your brain, this neurotransmitter. So signals are faster and clearer and more clean with the Brainberry. Second, it raises BDNF. That's the growth factor that builds and protects neurons. So scientists call it fertilizer for your brain.
32: And what's the dose here? How do you take it?
37: Well, one of the Brainberry melts, we just call it the Purity Focus 5D melts, is 65 milligrams. That's the exact clinical validated dose. You place it on your tongue, you let it dissolve. It's this delicious blueberry experience. And it's absolutely, I mean, it's kind of irresistible. People turn it into a ritual because it's fun to take, but it's the benefits that we love the most. Somebody today was taking Brainberry and they told me it's like, I couldn't wait to take it. Like people use it as a treat, yeah, but then they get the benefits. So wonderful. Like
32: and is it a stimulant? Will it disrupt people's sleep?
37: No, Jay, there is zero stimulants in here. And it actually complements coffee. So if you want to take it with coffee, you can. It doesn't disrupt any of that ritual. And they actually looked at this. Gamers slept fine. Professional athletes slept fine. So there's no disruption to sleep. And you know what? As great as coffee is, it is a very serious sleep disruptor if you take it too late in the day.
0: Yeah.
37: You know, it's like check for Brainberry, you know, not necessarily a check for coffee if you want to take it later in the day.
0: Yeah, and this is a fun one. Why a melt, this magical melt instead of a capsule?
37: Jay, the melt just allows you to have this delicious, fast absorption, beautiful blueberry flavor, this clean, refreshing aftertaste. It's amazing as an experience, and it kind of creates this consistency so that you want to take it, and then the long-term benefits kick in. And so it's a great way to make it accessible and easy. Sometimes you don't have a, you know, bottle of water to take a capsule. The Focus 5D Melt is just like Focus on tap. That's one of the reasons it's so special.
0: Yeah. And you and I have both been using this product.

0: product for several months since we brought it in from our European partner. The feedback has been great.
1: Jay, you know, it's funny, like within my own family, it's been a brainberry experience with the Focus 5D. I have a daughter that's in her teens. She goes to college. She takes the Focus 5D every day, but she doubles up. She'll take two sometimes before like a test. I mean, you know what it's like being a student. You know all the stresses. And then, like I said, my dad is 87. He's at Purity Products, and my mom, they're taking the Focus 5D because they love it. So in my own family, from basically, you know, for there's a 70-year span for how the, you know, how many people and generations are enjoying the benefits of the Focus 5D melt, because A, it really works. Yep. Two, it tastes great. And three, you know, when you want that focus boost and you don't want to start trying to get into more stimulants, it's wonderful to have another option.
0: Jan, the clock's almost got us here. Any final thoughts to take us out?
1: Look, I've spent 33 years in the nutraceutical industry, and I've seen ingredients come and go, trends rise and fall, and a lot of good marketing attached to what I would say are just very ordinary, kind of generic products. So when I tell you that the Brainberry ingredient in our Focus 5D is genuinely different, I want you to hear that from the perspective of someone who has every reason to be skeptical. And here's what you're getting with the Focus 5D, a patented European-developed Aronia berry extract backed by clinical studies. It's powered by the Brainberry, and it tastes great. It's an ingredient that works on two levels simultaneously, immediately by supporting your brain's own neurotransmitter chemistry, so you're thinking faster and more clearly within an hour. Jason, that's huge. And then the long-term benefits, elevating the BDNF, the growth factor that protects your brain's architecture for years to come. So three different age groups studied, you know, young, middle-aged, and seniors, consistent across all of them, 43% improvement in concentration, 20% reduction in working memory errors, reaction time gains equivalent to reversing 4 years of age-related decline. All of that in a product with zero stimulants. So think no crash, no jitters, no disrupted sleep. It's all in what we call Focus 5D from Purity Products, this delicious berry melt, so unique, so delicious that people become absolutely obsessed with it. That part I kind of genuinely didn't even expect, but you know, here we are. We want people today to give the Focus 5D a chance. It's experiential. We know after 3 decades of building products that really work, that when we find something that's new, that's innovative, and that really checks off a box because it hasn't been done, we get very excited. Jay, that's why I'm excited to do the show. We want people to give us a call, try out this special Brainberry Focus 5D formula, put it to the test. We know you're going to see the difference and that you're going to become a big fan of Focus 5D.
0: Jan, the clock's got us. I need to give out that 800 number and tell people how they can get started. Thanks so much for joining me today.
1: My pleasure.
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1: Between the U.S. and Iran, tested again. I'm Daria Albinger, Fox News. There is more trouble over the Strait of Hormuz. The U.S. has launched missiles on Iran, taking out target of sites. It's in response to an Iranian attack on a cargo ship.
2: A senior U.S. official says U.S. forces struck four targets located along Iran's coastline bordering the Strait of Hormuz, as well as on Keshem Island. This was all in response to Iran striking a Singapore-flagged cargo ship in the Strait, a direct violation of the Memorandum of Understanding, which was supposed to ensure safe transit for all commercial vessels. Vice President J.D. Vance saying, Iran signed a ceasefire agreement. We have honored it. If they have disagreements about how the MOU is being applied, they can pick up the phone, but violence will be met with violence.
1: That's Fox's Rebecca Castor. Iran responded with a drone attack earlier today on Bahrain, the home of the U.S. Fifth Fleet. TMZ says it's received a new note claiming to know the identity of the two kidnappers linked to Nancy Guthrie's disappearance.
3: TMZ receiving yet another email from a person claiming to know the identities of Nancy's two kidnappers and promising video proof in exchange for one Bitcoin. TMZ talking that they are working with the FBI on the IT technology of those ransom notes. But we're also learning from TMZ that the person who emailed that letter to them claimed to have, quote, a phone stashed in a secure location containing what they said was a video of a, quote, main guy with Nancy on the day the sender described as probably Nancy's last day. This news comes just days after the details of one of those initial ransom notes was revealed to the public, claiming Nancy died unintentionally shortly after she was taken from her Tucson, Arizona home on February 1st and is, quote, buried in nature.
1: That's Fox's Chanley Painter. 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
8: Twin Cities weather, I'm Corey Hartman. For today, sunshine, a high near 82, and a little breezy out of the southeast. Tonight, showers and storms, a low of 66. Tomorrow, stormy and 86. Tomorrow night, partly cloudy and 75, hot and windy for Monday. That's weather on Twin Cities News Talk, AM 1130.
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20: 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Or maybe you've been retired less than 5 years. Well, if that's you, you need to be very careful about the planning that you're doing. Because this 10-year period of time, the 5 years before through the 5 years after, is what is called the dangerous decade. 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And if you are in or nearing retirement, this is going to be a program that you're not going to want to miss. See, today we're talking about this dangerous decade. We're going to talk about what it is, why the decisions that you make during this critical 10 years have such a serious impact on your retirement future, things around taxes, Social Security benefits, the required distributions you'll be taking, and even about the ability to retire comfortably, spend confidently, and yes, pay taxes consciously throughout your entire retirement. So a lot of the decisions we make during this 10-year period of time have to be right. They need to be right because they set us up for this comfortable retirement that we're all looking for. And if you make any minor misstep, sometimes it can have these real serious consequences. So let's start, Dylan, as we talk about the dangerous decade, about, well, what it is, let's define it, and maybe even talk a little bit about the impact that the decisions you make during this period of time can have on future taxes you'll be paying.
21: Well, good morning, Joe.
20: Morning.
21: Well, in this dangerous decade, and we've referred to it as the golden decade here on Secure Retirement Radio in the past, and really what it is it's those first 5 years before you get to retirement and then the next 5 years right after. So 5 plus 5 is 10. That's the decade that we're discussing. And the reality is what happens during those 2 5-year periods of time are going to have a substantial impact on how your long-term retirement is going to look like. And that could be good or bad. If that decade goes really, really well, that's really, really great. And you know, that makes retirement, you know, look a whole lot better, and that's great. But the planning opportunity is, well, how do we make sure that if timing during our golden decade or this dangerous decade, you know, whether it's market corrections or legislative changes, whatever it is that might negatively impact us, if we can plan around that during that dangerous decade, we can help protect our retirement plan from being derailed before we really even got started.
20: Well, and you know, Dylan, I started going, talking about this in the earlier monologue there, was I transitioned from my earning years, the working years, were really the primary goal around retirement savings is to try to set aside sacrificing a certain amount of our income, wages, extra money that you might have, and to build a net worth. It's about getting to a certain point that we will be able to then start to distribute out of this net worth built up. And the primary goal around transitioning here during this critical 10 years is to make sure that we take advantage of what might be the very best opportunity you have to make different, sometimes very small changes. They talk about small hinges can move big doors. Make some of those right decisions as you transition here that set you up for such a better probability of a very successful future, right? So for example, when we're in our last years of earnings, oftentimes we might be bringing in larger paychecks than we necessarily need. In fact, most of us will probably retire on a lower income or need less income to support the same lifestyle we had prior to retirement. And making sure that we're taking advantage of things like how I can reposition my 1040, the balance sheet that we submit to the IRS each and every April 15th, so that our income that we're showing on that balance sheet can put us in the most favorable position going forward. Because there's so many little gotchas that occur into retirement, and I not seeing those or planning for them ahead of time, we can oftentimes kind of paint ourselves into a corner, right? So for example, most of you may not even be aware of this, but at age 63, we need to start thinking real serious about our retirement healthcare system. See, you think that Medicare starts at age 65, but I'm going to share with you that the decisions you make at age 63 can have a real big impact on just exactly what those premiums are going to look like for you. Right, Dylan?
21: Well, I think really when you look at it, are these things that look at during this dangerous decade, like you're saying, Joe, taxes maybe isn't the first one that you're thinking as we were going to go through this, but it's one that can have one of the largest impact throughout retirement, and it's one of the biggest unknowns that we have throughout retirement because we don't necessarily know what the rules are going to be around taxes 10, 15, 20 years from now. But what we do know, Joe, is that we still continue to be at over 40-year tax lows with the One Big Beautiful Bill and the continuation of those, again, those over 40-year low tax rates. And what you're saying is even if you're not in your golden decade, it's still a great time to start looking at how can I start morally, legally, ethically reducing my retirement tax bill. And that's really what, you know, one of the biggest opportunities to make sure you take care of, whether you're in this golden or dangerous decade or not.
20: And as you transition to retirement, as you look at things like, as I was mentioning earlier, this age 63, I mean, keep in mind, when you start to file for Medicare, age 65, if you have no other credible health insurance, they're going to require that you take Medicare in 95% of all situations. What they do at age 65 to decide how much your Medicare premiums are is they're going to look back at the tax return that you filed the year you turned 63. Now, if you're not aware that they're going to do this, you could inadvertently be displaying on your tax return larger income than you would really want to, and you'll end up paying a penalty. Now, Dylan, you might think of this penalty as a health care expense, but the reality is that's additional taxation because it's based on the amount of taxable income we have. Other decisions around taxes that should be made here. if you're transitioning to retirement, sometimes it makes sense to live off of savings early on that allow you to move more of your IRA money at a lower tax rate into a Roth IRA. It's about the decisions about how fast we want to start to unravel from these IOUs, the 401ks and 403bs. These decisions around this, the decisions that you should be making at age 60, 62, 65, or maybe up to age 70, or where whatever your 10-year dangerous decade is going to look like for you. You retire at 59. Well, the dangerous decade probably starts as early as 55. But these decisions and the decisions, the checklist you should be going through is something that each and every one of our fiduciary advisors here at Secure Retirement Radio will go through with anybody that visits with them with a TaxSmart retirement analysis. You see, the decisions we make during this golden decade or the dangerous decade can have a compounding impact on the amount of tax savings you have. You've probably heard of compounding interest, but how familiar are you with compounding tax savings? Say, when we're talking about savings and accumulating net worth, a return on the return I received the year before, that's compounding interest. And, Albert Einstein called it the eighth wonder of the world. What about compounding tax savings? 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And the tax savings that are the decisions you make around those early in retirement can turn into an avalanche of benefit for you and your future. If you'd like to see how bringing in some savvy tax planning early into your dangerous decade can benefit you in your future, then give us a call here and we'll have you visit with one of our fiduciary advisors on the Secure Retirement Radio team for a TaxSmart tax savings analysis. 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
20: 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I'm Joe Lucy. 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
20: 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I'm Joe Lucy. With me out of the St. Louis Park office studio this morning is fiduciary advisor Dylan Malbert. We're talking here on Secure Retirement Radio about what we term the dangerous decade. A lot of times we refer to this as the golden decade. It's that 5 years that are critical around your retirement planning just prior to retirement, followed by that 5 years into retirement. So if you're joining us this morning and you're in that 10-year decade, what we're going to be talking about is going to be really important to you. So coming up in this segment here, let's talk about trying to squeeze every nickel out of a benefit that we have in our retirement called Social Security. To understand these benefits are rightfully yours, we're going to talk about Social Security, the decisions you might want to think about, and how others that are retiring are successfully generating income from a variety of different sources to support the ability to spend confidently throughout their entire retirement years.
21: Well, and spending confidently comes back to these sources of mailbox income that's going to be coming in, hitting the checkbook each and every month, regardless of what's going on Wall Street. And while Social Security is going to be the main, if not the only source of mailbox income for a lot of Americans, so how you end up filing for Social Security is going to be one of the largest decisions, financial decisions you have to make, especially during this dangerous golden decade. And well, the reason why is it's the difference between, you know, potentially hundreds of thousands of dollars of lifetime benefits. And, you know, Joe, you wrote a book on Social Security, The Retiree's Guide to Social Security. And, you know, a lot of the advice that's out there is really just based on age, which, you know, why we talk about Social Security so much on Secure Retirement Radio. And, you know, making this decision isn't just about age or it's not just about one or two factors. Everything's connected. And so making sure that you're bringing in all the pieces and filing for Social Security, that's really how we look at not just maximizing this piece of mailbox income. We're looking at optimizing with all the other retirement income sources.
20: Dylan, I appreciate the way you talk about the connectivity of this, what can seem like a pretty straightforward, simple decision, but it's about connecting it to the other areas of your retirement planning that are so important. Keep in mind that if I am retired and I'm in my 60s or my 70s or my 80s, it really doesn't matter where you're at in that spectrum. If your retirement savings consisted of a Social Security check, if you're married, two Social Security checks, and a Roth IRA or married two Roth IRAs, and you had no other sources of income, if there wasn't other assets, there weren't these other IRAs, IOUs, the 401ks that had to be taken out as a required distribution. If the only source of income was your Social Security benefits and distributions that you took voluntarily out of your Roth IRA, you would never have to file another tax return. See, families are sometimes surprised that they sit down through a fiduciary review with our team here at Secure Retirement Radio, that we want to make sure that we go through your tax return line item by line item and then look at how different sources of income are going to line up on this return. See, I believe, I'll step back. I think many of us have heard that we should take Social Security as soon as you can. You were told that Social Security, going back to 1976, the bicentennial, 200 years, we're about to celebrate 250. We've been told since Jimmy Carter was in office there that Social Security was never going to be there for us. And a lot of us have done our retirement planning with the idea that it may not exist when we get to our retirement years. Now, if you listen to different sources, they may take this information and share with you that you should take your Social Security as soon as you can. Get it while it's still there. And by doing so, if they ever cut back on those benefits, that you are going to be better off because of the benefits you got early on. I would like you to rethink some of that. Now, I'm not always a huge fan. I'm not always a huge fan of Susie Orman. I think Susie Orman does a great job helping families that are not being proactive necessarily with their retirement savings. The reactive retirees. Those that are probably not listening to Secure Retirement Radio this morning. I think that when you

0: into retirement. Keep in mind that it comes down to, if I'd rather have $1,000 coming out of an IRA versus $1,000 of a Social Security benefit, the one that's going to be most tax friendly is going to come from the Social Security. I combine that with my Roth planning. Hopefully we're all doing some Roth planning like we talked about in the first segment there. I can now reduce substantially the amount of tax money. I didn't say cut back on your lifestyle, because it's important that we get to generate the revenue, the income we need in our retirement years, so that we can retire comfortably in the way that we want to. But if I understand that how I structure the income components of a retirement can make a substantial difference in how much taxes I'm paying over the rest of my retirement years, how much taxes my family might pay. See, there's two kinds of taxes, or there's three. There's taxes that I will have in my retirement years. And then there's the widow's taxes that get paid if you pass on to a spouse. They get taxed at a higher rate. It's a widow's penalty based on the taxes that a single person pays. Somewhere down the road, the kiddos get to pay the tax. So we got widow's taxes, kiddos' taxes, and if I can generate an income plan that is going to reduce the amount of taxes you pay, even if you pay a smidge more now, the differences can be astronomically different. And that's really, Dylan, why we focus so much here at Secure Retirement Radio with the decisions that are made around Social Security, because it's not just the foundation of your retirement income plan. Social Security optimization can also be critical to making sure that you have a tax-efficient retirement plan.
1: Well, it's about, you know, not just making sure we get Social Security right. Are there any other holes we need to build from there? What are the other pieces that we need to bring together to get to this overall retirement game plan that's there? And it's not about just getting to a certain savings number. A savings number is great. We all like seeing, you know, how it looks on the statement, but getting to just a number isn't an overall retirement game plan. And until you really start putting together all these different pieces, that's really where your Asset Secure Retirement Radio are to help the families that we work with in building this overall plan and taking what they've saved, what they've sacrificed for, and making it into the retirement that they've always dreamed of.
0: You know, Dylan, a lot of times somebody will be joining us here on Secure Retirement Radio. They'll be listening to us. They were just driving off to Target for a quick little errand. And we say something that they were like, you know what, let me get a little bit more information on that. And what we offer families that might be doing that right now is a complimentary consultation. We call it a goals consultation. It's not a portfolio consultation. It's about, what are we trying to accomplish in our retirement years? How do we look at all the different aspects, not just the investment products that are out there? It's not just about a mutual fund or an investment in a stock, or whether or not you should buy a CD or some insurance product. It's about how all of this works together. And it always starts with a review of your tax return. So we ask that families bring a tax return with them when they join us for this Tax Smart review, so that we can go through that return line item by line item, looking for, well, sometimes just looking for blind spots. We also ask that you have numbers with you on what you estimate your Social Security benefits are going to be. And it's amazing how often, and even how much you might be reminded, hey, we're going to go through the tax return, we're going to look at the Social Security. How sometimes families just are not accustomed to having these discussions when they're looking at their portfolios with their financial professionals. See, I think that if my primary goal into retirement is to retire comfortably, and I understand that if I can spend confidently, knowing the money I spend today is going to be there for me for the long haul, and that I can morally, ethically reduce the amount of taxes or the tax footprint that I'm going to leave, well, that those two areas are the primary foundational components of a comfortable retirement. See, the wealth accumulation can oftentimes come after we address those most important issues. If you'd like to see what this

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3: Twin Cities weather. I'm Corey Hartman. For today, sunshine, a high near 82 and a little breezy out of the southeast. Tonight, showers and storms, a low of 66. Tomorrow, stormy and 86. Tomorrow night, partly cloudy and 75. Hot and windy for Monday. That's weather on Twin Cities News Talk, AM 1130. Currently, 69 degrees.
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11: An Iranian drone strike on a Singapore-flagged cargo ship in the Strait of Hormuz.
12: Today confirming that it launched an attack targeting U.S. assets in the region. And shortly after, Bahrain confirmed that it came under fire from Iranian drone strike, saying that that is a violation of the country's sovereignty and that Tehran is trying to undermine the ongoing peace efforts.
11: Fox's Jeff Paul in Tel Aviv. A new note is claiming to know the identity of two kidnappers connected to the Nancy Guthrie disappearance.
13: TMZ is receiving yet another email from a person claiming to know the identities of Nancy's two kidnappers and promising video proof in exchange for one Bitcoin.
11: Fox's Chandley Painter, Nancy Guthrie, of course, the mother of NBC's Savannah Guthrie. 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
2: He hates taxes. He hates taxes. and he's here to show you how you could pay fewer taxes in retirement. 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
0: It's called the Dangerous Decade. Now, you might have heard it referred earlier as the Golden Decade. And, well, that's because so many of us retire between the ages 60 and 70. But ultimately, the Dangerous Decade is based on you and your retirement alone. See, somebody that's going to retire at 63 should be thinking about that five-year period prior to age 63 and the 5 years into retirement after 63. So the Dangerous Decade is not necessarily any 10-year period of time. It's your 10-year period of time into and in through, just prior and into your retirement. So welcome back to Secure Retirement Radio. I'm Joe Lucy, Certified Financial Planner. With me, Dylan Malberg, broadcasting Secure Retirement Radio this morning right out of our St. Louis Park office studio. And what this Dangerous Decade is just about understanding that this critical 10-year period of time can have the decisions that you make in this 10-year period of time can have substantial impact on what your retirement looks like going forward. Talked earlier about the importance of tax planning during this 10-year period of time. Some of the income decisions like how to and when to start Social Security. And in this segment, let's dive into two other specific risks that you might have with your money that you might want to rethink how you plan around in this 10-year Dangerous Decade. Now, the first is the skyrocketing cost of health care. All too often, we find families that have not really spent much time thinking about it. There's another, it's the second, is minimizing risk or actually rebalancing the amount of risk or thinking through the products that you might want to use in a portfolio in your retirement years.
1: Well, if we start with the healthcare cost of it, and you know, healthcare very well could be one of the larger expenses in retirement. We talk on Secure Retirement Radio. In our opinion, taxes we think are going to be one of the largest, if not the largest. Healthcare is going to be right towards the top. And if you don't have a plan for it, there could be more of your hard-earned retirement savings dollars going towards healthcare than, well, some of the things that you would rather be spending them on. And I think a lot of folks end up assuming that Medicare is going to take care of all or if, you know, most of these expenses, and they find out that, well, that really just isn't the case. If we look at some of the other numbers, most families retire at 60, 61, 62 years old, where there's a bridge there where they're not going to have access to Medicare until 65. How are we going to pay for these medical premiums until we get to Medicare? And it's really just the planning aspect. We look at it, at Secure Retirement Radio as, yes, it's a higher expense, but it really have to build into this income plan that we know we're going to need a little bit more for a few years before we get to Medicare. You just have to make sure you address it in your planning, again, early on during this dangerous, or as we're calling it, this golden decade is the best time to start planning around these expenses.
0: And Dylan, it's about the connectivity of different decisions along the way and how they impact different areas that is really very important. I'd mentioned it in one of the previous segments here about back to this Medicare. Most of us think of Medicare starting as early as age 65 when, if I'm really looking at a proactive retirement plan, I want to start thinking about the Medicare and what that's going to cost me as early as age 63. Now, on the other extreme of this, there's certain expenses, like you said, that aren't necessarily covered by Medicare. And many of us have already been at least informed about different options that might be available about how to cover these other expenses that we typically would call long-term care expenses. A lot of times, our families that have done a better job saving, the wealthier families might say, you know, I can self-fund. But isn't it interesting how oftentimes the wealthiest of families understand that it's not necessarily just how could I fund it, but is there a way for me to leverage the way I fund for long-term care? See, I don't think a decision around healthcare can necessarily be made in a vacuum. It needs to be looking at other different areas. What are some of the decisions I'll be making today around my pensions, my Social Security, to think that those aren't connected to how we're going to be paying for our healthcare Well, I think that a lot of times that we don't think of it that way. There's blind spots that we might be missing along the way.
1: Well, and I think as we talk about paying for these, you know, medical expenses, whether it's, you know, medical expenses ongoing or long-term care, we have to kind of look at, well, how are we going to pay for those savings? And, well, Joe, a lot of times it comes down to, well, what savings do we have set aside for retirement? And how is our portfolios, our retirement portfolio set up to make sure that, one, we're going to be able to spend in confidence throughout retirement, have the income that we're going to need, but two, making sure that along the way, we're not necessarily taking on more risk than we need, or that we're not being too conservatives, right? It's not about just trying to pick the best stock or fund, but how do we make sure we have this investment plan that's working alongside these other important areas, the income and the taxes, to make sure that our investments can be aligned with what our ultimate retirement goals are?
0: You know, I don't think I can call myself much of a gardener. You know, I'm okay working around the yard. I like picking up. No, I don't. I don't like picking up the leaves in the fall. I don't enjoy that part of housekeeping. But well, my parents are better at gardening than I am. Think of gardening, though. Maybe you're a gardener. Imagine only having a shovel when you do gardening. See, a lot of times when we think of our portfolios, it's like having a garden, but only using a shovel. Now imagine is that you, after a winter, there's been snow piled up on the garden and what have you. I can sure flip over and some of the dirt, but if there's a layer of leaves on that garden, I may want to think about another type of tool. I mean, to try to take out the leaves with only a shovel may not be the optimal way to do it. I'm sure you could do it. I mean, I imagine that there are those that have tried to just use a shovel. But if I had a rake available to me, I would probably use a rake. It's going to be a much more efficient way to get rid of the leaves so that I can then turn over the soil and I can plant and get a good harvest. In fact, if I'm looking at somebody that really does a lot of gardening, they probably have hoes. There's hoes, there's shovels, there's rakes. But imagine that I was looking at my portfolio only in the context of how to grow wealth. See, if I was doing that, then maybe I would say all I really need is shovels. And maybe that is the case. And I know that some of us out there have stepped on a shovel along the way, and we don't like shovels in the first place. So we actually would do anything we could not to pick up a shovel and try to do all of our gardening with only a rake or a hoe. Maybe it's the worst analogy. I'm kind of ad-libbing this here. But when you think of your portfolio, we want to think about how to invest intentionally with a financial portfolio for only doing what worked to get us to the point that we were ready to retire. We might not be necessarily doing it in the most optimal way. In fact, if I'm only investing my portfolio in a certain way, that it should be able to cover those medical expenses, for example, we talked about earlier this segment. Or are there other ways that we can get more leverage by using different tools? I only bring it up because a lot of times, I think a lot of us look for some advice when it comes to how do I retire comfortably? And we may or may not recognize that this 5 year before, the 5 years into retirement, this dangerous decade is maybe when we want to start thinking about all the different tools that are available to us so that we can get the outcomes that we need. Now, along the way here at Secure Retirement, we have what we call our Tax Smart Retirement Plan. It's about looking at all key areas of retirement. How do I invest intentionally so that I can spend confidently, knowing the money I spend early in retirement, I'm going to have as long as I need it. I'm going to pass it on effectively to my spouse or my children, whoever that is. How do I pay taxes more consciously, morally, ethically, legally? Are there things I should be looking at right now that could have this compounding tax savings impact on the amount of taxes you'll save over your lifetime? See, it's about thinking of it not just as a portfolio where a shovel works great, but also looking at a, really creating a plan. And sometimes saying, no, that's not right for me, but at least I knew that that was available to us. If you'd like to schedule a TaxSmart retirement savings analysis with one of the fiduciary advisors here so we can help guide you through the dangerous decade, why not give us a call this morning at 952-777-8838. The answering service picks up the phone. They're just going to ask for two things, three. Name, phone number, and an email. We'll schedule internally. I'll have somebody on our scheduling team reach out to you as early as Monday of next week. We'll work around the long holiday coming up here and find some time that we can explore a 45-minute TaxSmart consultation to show you some of the areas about navigating this dangerous decade that might be pertinent to you.
1: Coming up next, it's a famous quote from Ben Franklin, and it very well could be the single most important key to living a better retirement.
0: 952-777-8838. We'll be right back after these important messages.
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0: You know, Ben Franklin famously said, by failing to plan, well, you're planning to fail. And that could be the most important lesson about the dangerous decade of them all. So welcome back to Secure Retirement Radio. I'm Joe Lucy. With me this morning is Dylan Malberg, and we are broadcasting Secure Retirement Radio right out of our St. Louis Park office studios here. Today what we're doing is we're talking about this dangerous decade. It's the 5 years before retirement, the 5 years into retirement, combined 10-year period of time that some of the most critical decisions that can be made that could break or make your retirement. It's called the dangerous decade for a reason. It's a huge transition. We go from a focus of trying to grow as much wealth as we can to a, how do I take this back? How do I make it tax efficient? How do I make it last me an entire lifetime? So coming up this segment, some critical components that you should have into a retirement plan and how to navigate this dangerous decade and get the most from your retirement years.
1: Well, and you know, we covered a lot of topics this morning, Joe, whether it comes down to, you know, taxes, rebalancing your portfolio, how our healthcare costs going to come into play, making sure we're getting the most out of the source of mailbox income, like Social Security or pensions. And, you know, if we look at all those areas together individually, we could still wind up making some major mistakes as far as retirement plan, because as we've discussed, we have to make sure that all of these important areas all work together. And once we see that they're all working together and they all have a major part to your overall retirement plan, that's really where we can see the traction come during this dangerous decade, the 5 years before retirement and the 5 years after, so that you're going to know that you're going to have a successful and hopefully long and confident retirement.
0: Well, hey, so Dylan, it's kind of like this. If I was looking at how to get the most out of my pension as I'm getting ready to retirement, I'm sure that I could reach out to somebody on the team there that focuses on pensions, and I can get all the ins and outs of how the program works. But if I'm making my pension decisions and ignoring the other sources of income I'm going to have in retirement, such as Social Security, how do I want to take that back? Well, then I'm looking at pensions in a vacuum, and I'm not really taking a look at the big picture. If I'm thinking about healthcare expenses alone and how to pay for my Medicare, who to talk to about which is the best supplemental plan to use in my family, but I'm not thinking about how much that Medicare is going to cost me, because I'm ignoring the fact that my IRAs, the IOUs, the 401Ks, the 403Bs could create a situation at age 73, or for some of you, 75, where I'm paying more for my Medicare because I ignored this component around the taxes. See, it's not just about the decisions around Medicare or how to take a pension or when to take Social Security or whether or not I should be blown out of my SpaceX right now because it's not doing what I was hoping it was going to. It's not just about the portfolios or whether or not I should have more of this mutual fund or that mutual fund or this ETF or this tool. It's really more about how do I bring it all together. If I want to make sure I can navigate through the dangerous decade, it's not just about any one area. And I think that that's a lot of times where we think that we picked up something that was going to be a benefit in our retirement planning from a program, whether it's ours or somewhere else, but we aren't getting the holistic knowledge around how to make sure that that's working with everything else, right? If I might have the best racing engine in my vehicle possible, but if I'm ignoring the amount of air in my tires, I might find myself in a ditch. Ben Franklin, as I said earlier, by failing to plan, and maybe what it should have been, by failing to plan properly, then we're planning to fail properly. We have created here at Secure Retirement Radio what we call a Tax Smart Goals Consultation. 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We focus with families who have done a good job of setting aside some savings, and they want to make sure that they get it, and they're looking at the entire picture. If you'd like to find out how you can reduce paying taxes, pay less for skyrocketing costs of health care, how to get most out of your Social Security, or how to ensure that the income that you're generating is working like a workhorse for you, then schedule a complimentary goals consultation with a fiduciary advisor here at Secure Retirement Radio by calling 952-777-8838. 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You're going to call 952-777-8838. 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
2: I'm Paul Stevens, Fox News. Bahrain accusing Iran now of launching a new drone attack today targeting the island nation.
3: A statement from Bahrain's foreign minister says a number of Iranian drones targeted the country. It did not elaborate on the target. Bahrain is home to the U.S. Navy's 5th Fleet, but there is no word if the U.S. assets were the intended target. And it comes just hours after the U.S. struck Iranian targets along the Strait of Hormuz, after what President Trump called a, quote, foolish violation of last week's ceasefire deal. The retaliatory strikes from the U.S. came one day after an Iranian drone hit cargo ships crossing the strait.
2: That's Fox's Chandler Painter. This coming as U.S. launched airstrikes in response to an Iranian drone attack on a ship trying to get out of the Strait of Hormuz on Thursday, showing signs of an uneasy ceasefire in the ongoing war. The president, meantime, warns the rise of socialist Democrats is a big threat for the U.S. in his mind.
4: The president labeled Democratic Socialist and other far-left candidates as communist in a midterm election pitch to the Faith and Freedom Coalition.
5: They're communists, they're not social democrats. They want to completely destroy the traditional American way of life.
4: President Trump criticized Democratic Party leaders for not fighting back against progressive challengers and warned of threats to Christians and other people of faith.
5: These ruthless communists will attack all religions, but in particular Christianity. They always do.
4: Democratic Socialist of America endorsed candidate swept congressional primaries in New York City this week, defeating incumbent and more establishment Democrats. At the White House, Jared Halpern, Fox News.
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9: Twin Cities weather, I'm Corey Hartman. For today, sunshine, a high near 82, and a little breezy out of the southeast. Tonight, showers and storms, a low of 66. Tomorrow, stormy and 86. Tomorrow night, partly cloudy and 75, hot and windy for Monday. That's weather on Twin Cities News Talk, AM 1130. Right now, 71 degrees.
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26: Welcome into the Weekend Dive. I'm Rory O'Neill. President Trump's insistence on passage of the SAVE Act is creating a bit of a divide between the White House and Capitol Hill. Let's turn to the host of the White House Briefing Room podcast and our correspondent, John Decker. John, President Trump wants this SAVE Act passed, but the votes just aren't there.
27: The votes aren't there, and I'm reminded of one of my favorite songs by the Rolling Stones, "You Can't Always Get What You Want." And that's the case here. The president wants this so badly and has pushed Senator John Thune, the majority leader, to push this legislation through the Senate. But as you point out, Rory, the votes are simply not there. There are four U.S. senators that are firm no's, for whatever reasons they have, on this legislation. They say their minds cannot be changed in any way by what the president says or by what the president does. And if you want to change the rules for the Senate, the votes aren't there either in terms of changing the rules concerning the Senate filibuster.
26: And the SAVE Act, just to refresh people, this would require proof of citizenship when you get your when you apply to vote. So it really is this extra layer of bureaucracy put on top of it. So there are concerns that some people don't have the proper documents, that it could cause real disruptions going into election day. But there are also constitutional questions saying, look, the Constitution says states run elections, and this is a big swing from the federal government.
27: Well, that's right. States determine the time, place, and manner of elections. But the Constitution also permits the lawmakers in Washington to change various elements of a federal election. That's what we're talking about here. And this legislation, if it were to be passed, would not necessarily impact every state in the whole country, because there are some states that already have some of these rules stipulated by this legislation already on their books. So this would apply to states that don't have these rules already on their books. But the president has been pushing for passage of this Really, since this legislation was introduced in both the House and the Senate, it's passed the House of Representatives, Rory, three separate times. It has not passed the Senate, and it is unlikely to do so.
0: Now, the president said, I'm not going to sign the housing bill until you pass the SAVE Act, but the housing bill has plenty of Republican opposition, too. So the president is on course not to win a lot of friends here if this keeps going.
27: Well, the housing bill has strong bipartisan support. In fact, that housing bill, it's the housing affordability bill. It passed the Senate with 80 votes, 80 out of 100 votes, and it passed by a huge margin in the House of Representatives as well. So it's one of those rare pieces of legislation, Rory, that is strong bipartisanship. In fact, there was supposed to be earlier in the week a big signing ceremony on Capitol Hill, and this would obviously help out Republicans on that affordability argument. But the president essentially pulled the rug out from under those lawmakers, canceling that signing ceremony until, he says, the Save America Act is passed by the Senate.
0: Well, and that signing ceremony was supposed to happen in the hour before the president sat down to lunch with Senate Republicans. And we understand that was a pretty heated luncheon.
27: Yeah, it didn't go over well. It showed that there is some disunity within the Republican ranks in the Senate. There was an argument that really built up during the course of the luncheon between President Trump and Republican Louisiana Senator Bill Cassidy. They raised their voices with each other. President Trump, according to one report, called Senator Cassidy a loser. So a very unusual Senate luncheon, to say the least. And, you know, it's one of those instances, I think, in which Republicans clearly are nervous. They're nervous about their ability to hold on to both the House and the Senate with the midterm elections upon us.
0: And then, of course, this was all happening, 48 hours after the Senate passed the War Powers Act to restrict what President Trump can do in Iran.
27: That's right. And there were a number of Republicans who voted with most Democrats for that resolution. There was a redo on that vote that happened late in the week, and two Republicans changed their votes. Interestingly enough, Senator Bill Cassidy was one of those who changed his vote to support the president. And Senator Rand Paul changed his vote to voting present. So as a result, you know, a different outcome later in the week on that same matter.
0: Another issue on the military front. This week, President Trump hosted a bunch of military contractors at the White House, apparently to discuss our munitions supplies and the production rate.
27: Yeah, that's right. You know, the Secretary of Defense, Pete Hegseth, insists that there's no issue as it relates to our inventories. But the president recognizes that, you know, with all of the military equipment and weapon systems being used over the course of this conflict with Iran, our inventories have run low, lower than where the president wants them to be. And that's the reason why he summoned representatives from the largest defense countries, defense companies in the country to the White House to implore them to increase production of various weapon systems, missiles, anti-missile systems as well, so that not only is America well prepared, but American interests are well protected around the world.
0: Yeah, when this conflict began, the most recent one, I had no idea that some of these missiles can take a week or more to produce just one. I guess I was still thinking World War II days, they run off an assembly line, but these are so much more complex these days.
27: They're so sophisticated. You're right, Rory. They're very sophisticated. They require a lot of focus and resources. They're expensive. In fact, the president has submitted a request for a supplemental coming from Congress to deal with the costs that we've seen for the war in Iran. And we'll see how that's received ultimately on Capitol Hill.
0: All right. So we've had Iran, housing, voting rights, running out of munition supplies. Of course, we're all just talking about the reflecting pool and the paint job. You know, this is just one of those stories that catches fire. But, you know, I'd say that, you know, we're paying too much attention to it. But the president has also paid a lot of attention to it.
27: He has, you know, he invested a significant sum of money as part of a restoration project, about $15 million. And at the end of that project, it does not look the way I think the president wants it to look. It's green in color. And the reason has to do with the growing algae on the bottom of the reflecting pool and on the surface of the reflecting pool. And in addition to that, the paint is peeling. Clearly more restoration work will need to be done. And I don't think it's going to be done in time so that it looks beautiful for Independence Day, which is just upon us.
26: He's the host of the White House Briefing Room podcast and our correspondent, John Decker. John, thanks so much for your time.
27: Thank you, Rory. Have a great day. Bye-bye.
26: Still ahead, sticker shock at the car lot, as even entry-level vehicles are nearly impossible to find. But next, we go to Doha in Qatar for an on-the-water report from the Strait of Hormuz. As the weekend dive continues, I'm Rory O'Neill.
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26: Welcome back to The Weekend Dive. I'm Rory O'Neill. For months, international correspondent Robert Sherman from News Nation has been hopscotching across the Middle East following the latest developments in the war with Iran, including spending time on the Strait of Hormuz. First, Robert, a broad question to you. You know, how do you even know what to believe these days? We have a deal, we don't. Inspectors, yes. Inspectors, no. It's tough just to keep track of what's actually happening moment by moment.
28: Yeah, you know, I mean, this is what I would say about that is that, I mean, of course, like we always talk about when we cover these conflicts, there's the war that's fought with missiles and guns, and then there's the war that's fought with information and words, right? And that's what you're looking at right now. What I would say is that, I mean, don't look to what the United States says and don't look to what Iran says. Look to what the third parties are saying in all of this. I mean, it seems very clear at this point that UN nuclear inspectors are going to be going into Iran. In fact, I mean, you have the UN's nuclear watchdog said it's going to happen and that there are agreements in place for them to be managing and overseeing all of this here. So, I mean, that looks as though that's what the case is going to be. When it comes to the Strait of Hormuz, you look at the third party trackers and you're watching as the traffic is going up. You're seeing as more and more ships are making that crossing. When you cut off the noise and you just look at what's happening, and when you're looking at what the parties that really, you know, don't have a dog in this race are saying right now, well, now all of a sudden it starts to come into clarity more. And what I would say is, you know, I mean, just from hearing from our people on the ground in Iran, there is a hardline sect of Iran that needs to be appeased right now, led by the IRGC, but not exclusively the IRGC. And you see the way Iranian officials are trying to pitch this deal to them.
26: When we get these speeches and these statements and these documents, I guess people also have to remember that the politician is talking to their domestic audience, the people back at home on both sides, and trying to send messages to them, not necessarily about what's happening at the bargaining table.
28: Yeah, exactly. And I think that's the important thing to take away from all of this is that at the end of the day, you know, what the average person on the ground in Ohio thinks has no impact on an Iranian politician's future in Tehran and vice versa. You know, what someone on the ground in Iran thinks has no voting power, you know, for Republicans or Democrats back in the United States. And I think that's a really astute point that you made right there is that, I mean, there is what happens at the negotiating table, and then there's what happens in internal domestic politics, and there's going to be messages that are used for both of them.
26: And you actually recently sailed on the Strait of Hormuz. What was that like?
28: I can tell you firsthand that the Strait of Hormuz heavily restricted. I mean, local officials that are on the ground there in all those countries, they want people to stay away. They don't want people out there on the water. They don't want anyone to be asking any questions about all of this. I mean, you go up and down the Strait of Hormuz. You know, what I was surprised about is that a lot of these are resort towns and communities that are totally empty. Beach resorts, no guests in them whatsoever. So you see the way that this is all just destroying the local economies of all these towns here. Most of these, I mean, 4 months ago, most of us had never really, didn't really know about the Strait of Hormuz or how significant it was. And now all of a sudden, people in these communities are watching as maps are drawn and pundits are weighing in, you know, on their home community, you know, all over the world, you know, from the United States to the Middle East, you know, wherever. Everybody's talking about this one waterway here. That was a surprising element that I hadn't considered before. And then, you know, just getting out onto the water there, you know, in one of those boats and just going out and seeing all the ships that were just staying there, that were just staying put, you know, not making the crossing through. I mean, we talk about how it's like 20% of the global oil trade goes through the Strait of Hormuz. Looking at all those ships that were there face to face, it certainly doesn't seem like hyperbole. I mean, you just see, you know, such a chunk of the global economy locked in a standstill as a result of all of this.
0: Now, could you feel the military presence, either Iran or the U.S. or somebody else's?
28: Big time. Big time. I mean, going up and down the coastline there, you see the air defenses all over the place. You see the radar installations. I mean, it doesn't look like a beach town. It doesn't look like what it's supposed to be. It looks like an active war zone, which I think is the important reminder here is that we've continuously talked about the Strait of Hormuz as, you know, this economic corridor, and we've looked at it through a dollars and cents kind of lens. Well, it is also, at its narrowest point, it's 21 miles. And, you know, all over there, I mean, it's a very narrow gap, you know, between Iran and all of these countries here. So it has also been right at the front lines of much of this military action. And I mean, this is a space in which Iran doesn't have to use ballistic missiles. They can use their Shahed drones. And it's a quick flight and it's a cheap weapon that they can put in the air. That's what these militaries are dealing with there. So the military presence was surprisingly out in the open, and it gives you an indication of why everyone is so on edge.
0: You've been international correspondent at News Nation for a while now. You're getting to know people who are there on the ground in Iran. You said there's a large population that's against a deal, but how are they faring overall? You know, they've had this blockade affecting the country for months now. That's got to be hurting most civilians.
28: Yeah, absolutely. You know, and I would say, yeah, I mean, it goes deeper than that even. You know, I mean, you look at the way that the currency in Iran has bottomed out. And, you know, I mean, there are all these anecdotal accounts that we've heard of people, you know, having to sell their worldly possessions in order to, you know, buy bread or buy food at the supermarkets that are there. I mean, that's the reality that a lot of people are dealing with. So, I mean, the blockade having a major impact has

0: before this war kicked off, which was, you know, especially surrounding the economic issues that were inside of Iran, feelings of the government had failed on that front. So there is a portion of the population there that feels as though the Iranian government has failed on the economic front and it's failed to protect them militarily. There's that sector. Then there are those who totally despise the U.S., totally despise Israel. There's that sector that is there as well. And then there are people who, you know, who are a little bit more in the middle on all of this here. I mean, it's pretty difficult to take the temperature to see exactly how many people fall into right. each camp there. But I'm in a country of tens of millions of people. You know, I mean, there are differing points of views. It's not a unified block is, I think, the important thing to remember.
1: And because I'm curious, too, in terms of what, 30 some thousand of their fellow Iranians were murdered in the streets for trying to rise up.
0: You know, I mean, one person, you know, who we heard from there, you know, said something interesting that there's, you know, also this voice that exists in Iran, people who are angry at the Iranian government for failing economically, but that doesn't mean that they want foreign intervention from another military power. So, I mean, this all goes different directions. Now, there are some people in Iran who want the U.S. and Israel to come in full bore and to liberate them. And there are some people who believe that the Western world needs to be resisted at all turns. And then again, there are the people in the middle who can kind of swing back and forth between both of those ideologies who are most upset about the economic situation that exists inside of Iran.
1: Robert Sherman is the international correspondent at News Nation reporting from Doha about his experiences sailing on the Strait of Hormuz in recent days. Hey, Robert, thanks so much for your time and be safe out there.
0: Hey, thank you for having me. Appreciate it.
1: The struggle to find an affordable ride. As the weekend dive continues, I'm Rory O'Neill.
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14: It's all about the interest rate. 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
15: He doesn't care about the costs that people are facing. 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
16: Welcome back to the Weekend Dive. I'm Rory O'Neill. Help is on the way for Venezuela after a pair of devastating earthquakes shook the country earlier this week. NBC's George Solis reports the number of dead is expected to rise as many remain trapped under the rubble.
17: Experts calling it the strongest earthquakes to hit the country in more than a century. The images truly astonishing. Buildings reduced to rubble, rescuers climbing over some of those buildings to find survivors. Of course, every second crucial.
16: The quakes measured 7.2 and 7.5 on the Richter scale. Solis reports people have been having trouble getting in touch with friends and relatives to find out if they survived.
17: Cell phone service has been knocked out. That is another priority for so many of these countries that are trying to help, including the U.S., restoring internet service and telecommunications as quickly as possible.
16: But to have quakes measuring 7.2 and 7.5 happening essentially back to back, U.S. Geological Survey geophysicist William Barnhart says That is rare.
18: It's not a common occurrence, but it is something that does happen sometimes.
16: And it may not be over. Barnhart says people in Venezuela cannot let down their guard.
18: There will absolutely be aftershocks that follow this earthquake, and some of them could be quite large and damaging.
16: Secretary Rubio says rescue teams and supplies are being sent from America.
19: We have an awful whole of government response. It'll be big, it'll be fast, and it'll be effective. And, of course, obviously, we're in touch through our embassy on the ground.
16: The Venezuelan president has declared a state of emergency. Some key rulings from the Supreme Court this week as the term is almost coming to an end. Zach Schoenfeld is a legal affairs reporter for The Hill. And, you know, Zach, it's not from the World Cup, but 6-3 was a popular score we saw this week. I guess one of the rulings we saw on Thursday, this case of TPS and how an administration has the ability to determine who will qualify for that temporary protected status.
20: That's right. Immigration and 6-3 rulings really were the dominant theme at the Supreme Court this week. The 6-3 decision that says that the Trump administration can cut off temporary protected status for Haitian and Syrian migrants. This is a program that allows nationals from certain countries to come into the U.S., get temporary protections from deportation. They also get a pathway to work authorization. And this is a program that has been really front and center in the Trump administration's immigration crackdown. They think that the Biden administration abused this program. They've actually now tried to revoke a dozen plus countries' participation in it. Syria and Haiti were the two countries that got to the Supreme Court. And now all six conservative justices rejecting the challenge here and saying that the Trump administration can move ahead, remove these countries from the program, and it means that those migrants will no longer have those deportation protections.
16: And it really is sort of at the whim of an administration. I think that's one of the complaints that the three dissenting justices brought up was, well, this just means that they can do what they want without judicial overview.
20: That's right. And that is, though, the argument that you also hear from the majority in response, is they say that that is what federal law says. One of the main claims that the challengers here, who are these actual TPS recipients, one of their main arguments had been that the administration wasn't following the proper procedures and that they needed to do more consultations and things of that nature. As you read through this majority opinion by Justice Samuel Alito, is saying that federal judges have no power under the TPS law to second guess the administration. So it doesn't matter about the merits of a lot of these claims. The Supreme Court six conservatives simply saying that the federal courts are powerless to get involved.
16: And the other migration related ruling looked at metering, almost literally pulling up the welcome mat before an asylum seeker can set foot into the U.S. Now, this sort of started under President Obama, had been relaxed, but this is something the Trump administration wants clarity on.
20: That's right. As opposed to the TPS case, where that has actually been something that the Trump administration has been doing in its second term, this metering case, as you mentioned, is a case that dates back to the Obama administration. The policy isn't actually in effect, so you're not going to see any immediate changes on the ground in response to the Supreme Court decision. But what the Trump administration had been hoping for here, and that they now have, is they have the green light if they want to bring back this policy in the future. And what this policy would allow them to do is for migrants who are trying to cross the Mexico-U.S. border, if federal officials are able to stop them and turn them back before they actually physically cross the borderline into the U.S., the court has ruled that that means that the administration does not have to allow them to apply for asylum. So this could really have a big impact now on the nation's asylum system if the Trump administration wants to bring back this policy.
16: And the big Second Amendment case was related to this Hawaii law that said private property owners could deny people with concealed carry permits access, but it had to be on a specific individual basis. Why don't you break it down?
20: That's right. This is now the latest Second Amendment case and in the wake of the Supreme Court's conservative majority's new Second Amendment test. They laid this out a few years ago. It says that in order for a gun control measure to now survive, it has to be consistent with the nation's historical tradition of firearm regulation. So the question became this Hawaii gun law that says on private property, even if you have a concealed carry permit, you can't carry unless that property owner tells you you can carry or hangs a sign or something like that. Supreme Court saying that that violates that Second Amendment test. And one of the interesting things about this case is, you know, Hawaii was forced to go search for historical analogies to try to defend their law. And one of the things that they latched onto, It's actually the Black Codes and some of these laws that were passed following the Civil War to try to disarm newly freed Black Americans. But it had actually been the core part of Hawaii's argument, but the six conservative justices saying that they are not going to latch onto the Black Codes to justify this Hawaii gun restriction.
16: Well, July fast approaching, which means the court will be wrapping up its term. And there's that one big case we haven't heard from yet, and that's on birthright citizenship. I guess that's what we'll all be watching for next week.
20: That's right. And we are expecting more opinions on Monday. The Supreme Court has told us that is the next time we expect opinions, 10 a.m. Eastern on Monday. But we do know that's not going to be the last day. We are expecting at least one more day after Monday. So perhaps we'll get birthright citizenship Monday. Perhaps it'll be later in the week. But we are here in the final stretch. I would put it this way. If the Supreme Court's term was a marathon, you're on mile 25, getting into mile 26 now. So this really is the final stretch.
16: Right, so it's your big week ahead. There you go. Zach Schoenfeld is a legal affairs reporter for The Hill, and he's going to be very busy next week. So leave him alone. Hey, Zach, thanks for your time.
20: Thanks for having me.
16: With a huge crowd spread across the National Mall, President Trump was on hand to kick off Freedom 250, a celebration of America's birthday. News Nation's Gabrielle Caracciolo reports from Washington.
0: From some musicians canceling to several states not sending official delegations, there's been plenty of controversy surrounding this event, but the organizers insist it is a nonpartisan celebration.
21: Tonight, as we stand on the edge of our 250th year of independence, I am thrilled to declare that America is back.
0: Kicking off the Great American State Fair, President Trump addresses a crowd on the National Mall.
21: This exceptional nation was forged and won by some of the bravest, toughest, strongest, most extraordinary people ever to stride the earth.
0: His remarks came after several musicians backed out of performing over concerns the event is too political.
22: I think it's going to bring a lot of people together, and I think that's what we need right now.
0: Organizers with Freedom 250, a group aligned with the Trump White House, say it's nonpartisan. The states opting not to send official delegations will often be represented by private businesses. The fair runs through July 10th. I'm Gabrielle Caracciolo, News Nation, Washington.
16: The sky-high prices when trying to buy a car, and a look back at the career of a music legend. As the Weekend Dive continues, I'm Rory O'Neill.
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21: 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We're going to have peace in the Middle East.
11: I've never seen anything like that before. It was really unique to me. We don't have anything like that in Scotland, and it felt like it was in Grassy Park. It was pretty cool. I love this stuff.
16: Welcome back to the Weekend Dive. I'm Rory O'Neill. Is your car getting a little bit old? Maybe looking to upgrade? Well, if you haven't been on a car lot lately, brace yourself. Joseph Yoon is a consumer insights analyst at Edmunds, out with a report this week showing just how much car prices have gone up. What, since 2019, we've seen this surge?
30: That's exactly correct. Basically, exactly before the pandemic happened and how much it's gone up since, which is nearly 30% now. I think if you've looked around recently at any news reports, I think you'll find that new car prices are flirting dangerously close to $50,000. Our data has it around $48,000. So it's a whole new world these days.
16: and I can't afford the admission, I guess. But you know, is that also reacting to us as the consumer? Apparently, we don't want to buy a sedan anymore. And those car companies, their profits are in the SUVs and pickups. They'd much rather sell us those.
30: Yeah, so it's a interesting double-edged sword. I think a lot of American consumers, we want nicer things. We want bigger cars because everyone else seems to be buying a bigger car. We have to have a bigger car for safety and for peace of mind and all that. But at the same time, what's happening when manufacturers really start focusing on bigger and better and more expensive, is that they have to cut somewhere else. And one of the things that we've seen is the cheap starter car that we used to buy our children or buy out of college, the $25,000 car is basically gone. $20,000 car, as far as this year goes, there's no cars that have an MSRP of $20,000 or less. So everything else starts at more money than that. And so it's become an interesting conundrum for buyers, especially as, there's been discussions about affordability for a couple of years now. And so people look at the car market and feel like, oh my goodness, what's out there for me?
16: Well, right. And with the shorter term of the loans, in many cases, it's like a house payment is equal to a car payment these days.
30: Yeah, absolutely. That's one of the most alarming things as well, because the car prices have risen so dramatically. And also, unfortunately, together with interest rates, a lot of buyers are looking at their car payments thinking, hey, like, I don't even want the nicer car. I just want a newer version of the car I already drive. What do you mean this is going to cost me $750 a month? What do you mean this is going to be $800 a month? And so one of the things that we're a little bit worried about, and I think financial institutions as well, is how much people are kicking out their loan terms longer and longer.
16: And then rolling that if the car isn't paid off yet, then rolling the debt into a new car and getting on a vicious cycle.
30: Oh, that's a horrible cycle. It's one of the things that we're keeping track of as well, the rise in negative equity. We had a couple good years during the pandemic when used car prices spiked really high. So people got to kind of cash in without so much penalty. But now that those prices have kind of leveled off, and we also have the case of people who bought cars during the pandemic at over sticker, suddenly finding themselves more underwater than they should have if they had bought, with a discount or at sticker prices.
16: Well, because we saw a surge in car buying during the pandemic that wasn't as expected, right? We were all scratching our heads like, why is everyone suddenly buying a car?
30: Correct. We thought the pandemic was going to be a little bit, I think everyone thought that the lockdowns were going to be a little bit longer, but that's not what happened. Summer of 21, everyone started going back to work. And it really, for the next year and a half, 2 years, everyone was like, hey, I didn't go to work for 6 months, so I got all this money. So I'm going to go out and buy a car with my pandemic check. And so we saw this huge surge in demand that nobody really accounted for, which led to, the unfortunate circumstances of people paying thousands of dollars over sticker for not even nice cars, just regular cars.
16: And then chip shortages were an issue. And then the fleet orders were down, right? All the rental companies, first thing they did was they stopped ordering new cars, fearing we'd have a drop off in tourism. And that was only temporary.
30: Correct. So we saw a huge drop off in fleet sales, which meant rental companies were holding their cars longer. And one of those, and that combined with people stopped leasing, because leasing incentives went away because thanks to the rise in demand. So what happened as a kind of a byproduct of that we're still kind of seeing today is we still have a very tight used inventory. Rental companies are a huge kind of source for lightly used cars that, get back onto the market maybe a year or two later. But we have a kind of a big deficit of that. And also leases that the cars that should have been leased in 2021, 22, and 23, that didn't really recover until much later in 23 and 24. So that kind of dearth in inventory has left a lot of kind of used car shoppers in a tight place as well, because now they're competing with new car buyers that might have bought a $20,000 car or a $25,000 car that are buying up all the used cars.
16: And of course, as Edmonds reported, the average price of a new car is teetering, flirting with $50,000, which means now you're insuring a $50,000 thing, and that's more expensive.
30: Absolutely. I think we've seen, we don't carry that data ourselves, but anecdotally, especially, I'm a youngish adult. And so a lot of my friends are transitioning to paying for their own lives now. And one of the things that keeps hitting them in the wallet is, why is my insurance going up 30% every year? What's going on?
16: Right. Well, all I can tell you is, as an old man, it gets better. When you start to see rates go down, it's actually a little bit depressing going, oh, I'm getting that old now. My car rates are going down. So giveth and taketh. It's a fascinating report from the folks over at Edmunds. Joseph Yoon, a consumer insights analyst for the group. Joseph, thanks so much for your time.
30: Of course, it was a pleasure. Thank you so much for having me.
16: America's love affair with the visiting World Cup fans continued this week. Scotsman Sean Alexander is vlogging his American experience from Boston to Miami.
11: I've never seen anything like that before. It was really unique to me. We don't have anything like that in Scotland, and it felt like it was in Jurassic Park. It was pretty cool. I love this stuff.
16: Scotland came up short against Brazil this week, but the tournament continues through July 19th. Music mogul Clive Davis died this week at his home in New York. Davis was recently hospitalized for several respiratory problems. New York City radio DJ Ken Daschau says Davis was truly a legend.
0: Clive Davis discovered Billy Joel and signed him when he was just a barroom singer in Long Island. He discovered this scruffy guy playing the Jersey bar scene named Bruce Springsteen. He discovered and signed Aerosmith, Santana. He gave us Whitney Houston, Alicia Keys. This man had a golden pair of ears.
16: Clive Davis was 94 years old. We're celebrating America's sesquicentennial. When am I going to use that word again? As we look back at some of the greatest speeches in American history. Next time on The Weekend Dive, I'm Rory.

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4: Snappers and promising video proof in exchange for one Bitcoin. TMZ talking that they are working with the FBI on the IT technology of those ransom notes. But we're also learning from TMZ that the person who emailed that letter to them claimed to have, quote, a phone stashed in a secure location containing what they said was a video of a, quote, main guy with Nancy on the day the sender described as probably Nancy's last day. This news comes just days after the details of one of those initial ransom notes was revealed to the public, claiming Nancy died unintentionally shortly after she was taken from her Tucson, Arizona home on February 1st and is, quote, buried in nature.
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18: Twin Cities weather. I'm Corey Hartman. For today, sunshine, a high near 82, and a little breezy out of the southeast. Tonight, showers and storms, a low of 66. Tomorrow, stormy and 86. Tomorrow night, partly cloudy and 75. Hot and windy for Monday. That's weather on Twin Cities News Talk, AM 1130. Right now, 71 degrees.
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12: 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And guys, we've got a great topic today. 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
13: We do. 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We're going to go through, it's a serious topic, but it's a very important topic. 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
12: Well, what I love about this topic, Blake, is that we always refer to the eventuality of someone's passing in our shows and with regard to planning, because that's a huge part of what
14: Absolutely.
12: We're doing, right?
14: Absolutely.
12: But today we're actually going to add the extra layer and put the two together. I love that.
14: Yeah, and I don't think this is a topic we've done before directly in this way, but mm-hmm. It is really important. And we've had a lot of questions about that over the last year or two, about what actually happens when you are getting to that stage. So, I think this is going to be a really engaging show topic, and we've got a great mailer this week to go along with that too.
12: Absolutely. Let's get to that in just a moment. I do want to ask you though, one thing that is not showing signs of passing away is the market right now. Just any couple quick comments. Everything's moving really interesting right now.
14: It's moving fast. This has been a big week on things, and we saw several inflation numbers come out. We recently had Warsh talk. What's helpful is I think if you look at some of the lifetime inflation data, inflation is starting to tick down a little bit. Mm-hmm. And, I think if we look at hopefully July's numbers will show that, as oil has been pulling back, that we see a little reprieve there. Interest rates have been pulling down. So that should give us a little bit of help. But it's a really kind of split market right now between hard assets, real assets, and software. And, that's been the big thing. Software's really carried the market for years. And, it's different now. I mean, you're seeing chip companies, chip pricing increase quite a bit, which is leading to some inflationary pressures there. But you're seeing real assets do well. Industrial spending is coming back. Your manufacturing commodities. So it's a resilient market. As much as people have wanted to say that this is going to be a bad environment for stocks for the last 2 or 3 years.
12: Interesting.
14: Story hasn't been there. So reason to be optimistic. And on that note, we will be speaking about that further.
12: Oh, that's right.
14: On Tuesday, July 28th, we've got our mid-year outlook seminar. Very excited to go through that. That'll be at 6:00 at our office. We're going to go through that and a lot more. So very excited to be doing that again.
12: And reserve your spot because the room fills up habitually for these.
14: It does.
12: So all you have to do is call 952-544-2837 or go to sanboldfg.com, Terry. So looking forward to it. So back to our topic today, our special in-studio guest, if I get the honor of introducing Lisa McNulty. She's an advanced funeral planner for Washburn McGreevy, and she also happens to be my sister-in-law. Hey,
16: Yay,
12: Lisa.
16: Hi. Kelly.
12: Welcome.
16: It's awesome to see you here.
12: Yeah. So, Terry, how does this all fit together? Explain if people don't know.
13: Well, what it really comes down to, I think, is when you're planning your whole life, there are many stages of life. And we'll talk about that today, of course. But the thing that's important is you don't have to take on your life planning all by yourself. I guess is the main thing to keep in mind there. So we have specialists, just like we will have a doctor. If you have an ailment and a specific ailment, you might go to a specific doctor. Or you might need a series of doctors. One may not cover what you're going in for, so they refer you to another person that may be a specialist in a certain area. In regards to financial planning, we think it's very important to work with an advisor group that can help you take a look at all the things you need to plan. And when we talk about planning, we're talking about all the obstacles that do take place in life. And I guess one major one is how do you deal with a future death? Mm-hmm. And how does your family deal with that as well? because the last thing you want to do is if something happens unexpectedly, who do you go to? How do you build it from scratch? And all of a sudden, it can be a very stressful time. You want the family needs to stick together, need to feel comfortable about everything that they're going through. And you know, it's a time of need and a time of making decisions.
12: Yep.
13: And some of these have to be quite quick decisions if not prepared for it. Mm-hmm. And the family unit, in some cases, is not next door like it used to be or down the street. I mean, you might have, if you live in Minnesota, you might have one kid in California, one in Florida, and one in Texas, so to speak. Mm-hmm. And trying to gather everybody and look at, are things in motion? Are things planned out accordingly? So people know what to do, or family members know what to do. I think that sometimes can be a challenge for the beneficiaries.
12: Oh.
13: All of a sudden, they have to be the big decision maker. If they don't have it directed, and I think that's where the planning process is very, very key. Even in the advanced funeral planning side of the world, it's something that really needs to be mapped out.
12: Absolutely.
13: So it's working with the right people, working with the right professionals, and we have a professional here today to help us.
12: We do, and you talk about strategic partners all the time, Terry, yeah. And this is one strategic partner we haven't featured before, Blake. So, Lisa, can you just tell everybody what is an advanced mm-hmm. funeral planner? What does that mean?
0: You know, it is an awesome honor to be an advanced funeral planner because we work with families and really provide a service. It is more than just the financial aspect. It's more than just coming up with the right things to do at the right time. It's also hand-holding, and there's just a lot of care that goes into taking care of the family. And that's why people do it. They do it not just to put all of their wishes down, but also to provide a map. And, you know, it's really a gift of love for their family. So their family doesn't have to go through all of these stressful things that they have to make decisions on. When someone passes away, you are experiencing so many emotions. That's where it's a little different than a different type of planning financially. You're dealing with emotions. You're dealing with healing. You're dealing with shock. All those emotions are so intense. So if you put that along with the burden of your family trying to make a decision, and maybe not all those family members get along. They have different ideas about what they want to do.
13: And those are other shows we won't talk about today.
0: Yeah, I know. And it's really just hard.
13: Oh,
0: and
13: sure.
0: Then you put money on top of it. And so you have this perfect storm. And so the advanced funeral planning takes away all of those questions. It makes it very clear what that person would like to be their legacy, what they want to have happen for their service, and how they want to be taken care of afterwards. So all of the questions are answered. Those things that are just pressing needs are taken care of. They're meeting then with a funeral planner, an actual funeral expert that goes through step by step by step. And I cannot tell you how wonderful it is when people come in and they say, yeah, my mom passed, and the funeral director says, okay, well, here's her plan. And there is just a palpable sign of relief, a sigh of, oh, thank God. We didn't know she planned, but it's all taken care of. And it's all paid for. Because at the time, a lot of people think that, you know, we've got life insurance. That's going to take care of this. Well, the problem is that it's not going to be available for a couple of months. And all the payment is due right away when someone passes.
13: Yeah, I think that's, and they are very quick decisions that people need to make.
0: Right.
13: And it's not just prepaying, it's really the planning process that
0: right.
13: is more complex that people may find out as time goes on. But everybody's world is more complex
0: right.
13: also.
0: Exactly,
13: so
0: right.
13: The family unit is all over.
12: Oh, in both physically and mentally with regard to how they think about it.
13: Yep.
12: You guys have put together an unbelievable Money Talks Mailer of the Week for today's show, Blake. What do we have?
14: Yeah, so we've got a great one entitled In Loving Hands, My Life and Finances. So it's a family discussion guide. You know, you can give a little preamble in it about what's important to you, what's, you know, what is your passion for assets you've accumulated, wishes for your beneficiaries, as well as a breakdown of all the assets, liabilities, bank accounts, et cetera, that you may have, passwords. A big one that a lot of people forget about.
12: Oh, yeah.
14: So very important. It's a great guide. Terry, what are we, 28 pages on this?
13: 38 pages.
12: Yeah. Big
13: No test.
14: No test. So this is a great one. 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
14: 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So it should be a great event. 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
13: Oh, absolutely. It's people helping people is the bottom line. So it's in time of need, a lot of family members really do need that help. And people like Lisa would help fulfill those shoes and fill those shoes to help them go through that process. And, you know, that can make a big difference, like you said in the first segment, Lisa, about a family gets together and they have maybe not been all together for a while, and all of a sudden it's like, okay, what do we do? What do we do first, second, third, fourth? Have you thought of this? Have you thought of that? You know, right. Those types of things. You have that whole list ready to go for them, and you've hopefully got them pre-planned out with the deceased person prior, you know, that type of thing. Yes. So there is a direction, and there is leadership in the yes. direction of making that all take place. And it has to be, this maybe not be the absolute best word, but it has to be all choreographed
0: yes.
13: to take place in a very sensitive timeline.
0: Right.
13: So as we go through this today, one thing that I think is a good question, it's pretty much an open question, open-ended question, is what are the most common misconceptions that you hear about?
0: It's scary. I don't want to do this. Or maybe one spouse comes in and they're really ready to take control and do it, and the other spouse is dragging their feet because they almost feel like if they start this plan, then they're headed down that trajectory that it's going to happen quicker than it should. Okay. So people are afraid to start. And once they start going, that fear is taken away. It just becomes kind of like an easy conversation, and people are talking about what's important to them, and then they go, oh yeah, I forgot about this, or let's do that. Wouldn't that be great? The other thing is that people think when they're doing funeral planning that the funeral is just for them. Well, you know, it's really not, because they're not going to be there. It is for their family. It's for their family and their friends, that their family is able to say goodbye, their family is able to start that journey on healing, which is really it's a shocking time. But hopefully everything will be addressed ahead of time and there won't be a question about what to do next.
13: Yeah, and the financial is always one of the first things that people think about.
0: Absolutely.
13: But it's not necessarily the top thing on the list.
0: Right.
13: It ideally shouldn't be the very top thing on the list. There should be
14: not the first week.
13: No. No. Yeah. No, but you know, what's interesting is I was talking to somebody the other day, and this kind of just the other day, and they were talking about that they're a cabinet maker their whole mm-hmm. career. And he actually mentioned this to me. He says, I've been thinking about building my own coffin.
0: Oh.
13: And it was like, okay, that's an interesting comment.
12: I haven't heard that one before.
14: No, but that's a first.
13: But I mean, that's about as custom as you can get.
0: Yes, it is. It is. You know, what's interesting about that is that Washburn McCreevy started their business a year before Minnesota became a state.
13: Okay.
0: And they were over on the banks of the Mississippi by St. Anthony, Maine, and they started as a furniture maker.
13: Okay.
0: And then they started making coffins. And that is how the whole thing took off.
13: Oh, So
0: yeah.
14: So he was onto something.
0: He was onto something.
13: I was going to say, if there's a plaque, please don't put the dates on it yet. Yeah. No, shouldn't make fun of that. But anyway, that was just very recent, that comment. So I thought that was interesting.
12: That's a new one.
13: It might be a very custom, unique.
12: Well, when you think about trades people, they can be very, very picky. So I think that could be where it comes from.
13: Well, you won't be around to see if the corners are finished properly or not.
12: Point taken.
13: Yeah. But we have a bunch of questions for you, Lisa. We thought we'd just kind of go through a few of them real quickly.
0: Yeah.
13: When a family already has a plan in place, what changes in the first few days after a loss?
0: Well, the first few days mean the family's going to meet with the funeral director, and they're going to go through that pre-plan, and they're going to be able to get the documents together that they need for the death certificate. I mean, that's one of the things that we go through. There are 50 to 175 questions that need to be answered when that death certificate, before it's issued. And those are things that we can address prior to the death. It's very, very important that they feel secure in all the questions that they're going to be asked and have that material ready for them. The other thing is that that financial plan that the family has put in place, the parent has put in place, that's all now accessible to the funeral home at need. It could be Washburn McCreevy, but it could be another funeral home. It could be another funeral home out of state that they're having their service at. So all of those funds are now released to be able to pay the bills. And that is a huge relief. Many people aren't prepared for the amount that it costs when they do a funeral.
13: Yeah. And both my parents have passed away, Blake's grandparents. But what was interesting in that is my brother's younger brother, and I'll use a specific case real quickly here without getting too far into it, but he didn't want to deal with this stuff at all. And it's like they pretty much waited for me to get into town.
0: Right.
13: And as soon as we walked into town, we're in the car, we're at the funeral home, and we're going through everything.
0: Yes.
13: And handpicking caskets and things like that real quick. But it's like quick. And my brother's not one to react very well to quick.
0: Right.
13: And Blake knows that. So, I mean, in families, you may have one that will take leadership, or and then sometimes you might have one that should not take leadership.
0: Exactly.
13: You probably have stories about that as well.
0: Yes.
13: So, very important to have this all mapped out in advance, of course. So, and this is, I think we know the answer, but I'll ask the question anyway. Can advanced planning make funeral expenses more manageable for families?
0: Absolutely. You know, what's very interesting is that when you are doing a pre-plan, you can decide if you want to pay a lump sum or if you want to make payment plans. And those payment plans are available up to 20 years. What is very fascinating about it, you can decide, you know, it just is a tool to give you some time to think about how you want to pay. Maybe you just need to move funds from one instrument to another, from another, you know, you're going to sell a CD or something. You need some time. So you can choose to do a payment plan and then pay it all off. The one thing that I love to talk about with this is, say you picked a 20-year plan and you have only made 3 years of payments. If you pass away at that third year, the entire thing is forgiven. Your entire funeral is totally paid for. It's a insurance vehicle. And the other thing is, if you pass away when you walk out the door, you've been funded, you are now covered, you pass away from an accident, you're immediately covered and everything is paid for.

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11: On Friday, following an Iranian drone strike on a Singapore-flagged cargo ship in the Strait of Hormuz, and now today...
12: Iran today confirming that it launched an attack targeting U.S. assets in the region, and shortly after, Bahrain confirmed that it came under fire from Iranian drone strike, saying that that is a violation of the country's sovereignty and that Tehran is trying to undermine the ongoing peace efforts.
11: Fox's Jeff Paul in Tel Aviv, a new note claiming to know the ID of two kidnappers connected to the Nancy Guthrie disappearance.
13: TMZ is receiving yet another email from a person claiming to know the identities of Nancy's two kidnappers and promising video proof in exchange for one Bitcoin.
11: Fox's Jan Lee Painter, Nancy Guthrie, of course, the mother of NBC's Savannah Guthrie. 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
15: You're listening to Money Talks with Terry Sandbold and Blake Sandbold, and we have a special guest with us in studio today. We've got advanced funeral planner Lisa McNulty from Washburn McGreevy. And Terry, we've got a brilliant piece as our Money Talks Mailer of the Week that goes with the show.
16: Yeah, we do. It's 38 pages of great information. And don't let that intimidate you, because it's for your benefit to go through this. But it's entitled, In Loving Hands, My Life in Finances. So it'll be a way to gather facts, but also gather answers to maybe some emotional questions. Okay, and priorities. It'll have you take a look and think about your future in general. So it's a really good piece. It's a very good background piece for you to have at any age and at any stage, I think, which is key too, which kind of leads into my very first question after the break here. And it's really when people think about, you know, advanced funeral planning, they might say, oh, I may not be old enough. And so the question is it just for seniors, Lisa?
5: Absolutely not. It is not. Many people think I'm just going to pass away in a retirement center or at home, but that's not.

0: case. There are many people that are coming in their earlier years, people with young families. They want to make sure everything is set up. And the thing that's really important about it is we don't know. You know, someone could be hit by a car. Someone might develop a debilitating disease like cancer or something at an early age. And now they have all of those things in place. And, you know, they can be somewhat added to or changed as they get older. But for right now, it puts a mark in the sand of what they want to do and how much they're spending and what their final wishes are.
1: Yeah, very important to look at all of that. And it's just like when we talk about financial planning, you don't wait till retirement to plan your retirement. You know?
0: Exactly.
1: We've had some try to get to that limit, but we've tried to emphasize we need to sit down as early as you can and plan accordingly. But one thing, too, for someone interested but unsure where to begin, what would be the first step?
0: Give us a call. Give me a call. I'd love to help you, talk with you, and show you how easy it is to just get started. And it isn't something you have to do immediately as far as finishing, but it gives you kind of the bones and the roadmap to go through about what you're going to need and what questions you have to answer and what things you want included in your funeral, because there are a lot of choices right now.
1: And what would be the right contact information for people to know for you?
0: Well, I'm at the Bush Lake Road, Washburn McCreevy in Bloomington. Give me a call. My office number is 952-941-7686. I would love to help you. And we have many funeral planners throughout the Twin City area. So it's not just me, but any of our funeral planners would love to be there for you.
1: Yep. And if you're driving down the road, try not to write that down while you're driving down the road.
0: Yeah.
1: But contact our office. Right. We'll get you Lisa's number right away.
0: Great.
1: One thing that's, I guess, an interesting piece is everybody wants to maybe know how does the pricing work? How does the dollars and cents work of this? And maybe give us a little bit of a background there.
0: Excellent. Yes. As we go through our list of things that you would like and what you would expect and what you want to do, the numbers all come up and you can make a decision about, I want to cut back here. Or I want to add more to this. The important thing that you remember is the majority of this plan will be guaranteed. That means if you plan it today and you die in 20 years, you've already paid for everything, except all those things will have gone up in price. And what we share with our clients is there was a piece put in Newsweek magazine that said in 1985, the average funeral was going to cost around $4,500. That was 1985. And the projected price of a funeral today with the property involved would be $40,000. So look at the difference in that trajectory.
1: It's a big difference.
0: That's huge.
1: And if they're not ready, if the family's not ready for it, besides the person.
0: Exactly right.
1: Coming up with those dollars and having those dollars liquid at the right time also is key.
0: Yes.
2: Well, I think there was such a notion for a long time. You know, if I have a $10,000 insurance policy, a burial policy, we're good. We're set, right? And it's, I think that's great to get live numbers like this. You know, that's not the case, depending on what you're looking at doing.
3: So. Right. And when we talk about these things all the time, Blake, we talk about that a price variation for inflation. It could have to do with your long-term care or other things that you have. There is a whole point to thinking about this ahead of time, Terry, because how many stories do we get to the point where when they want something, they can't get it?
1: Oh,
3: or
1: sure.
3: They, if they wait too long, they price themselves out almost.
1: Yeah. Any things insurance related in general, that's what Kelly's talking about a little bit here is, you know, everybody wants to buy life insurance when they're not healthy enough to buy life insurance.
3: Right. Mm-hmm.
1: You know, so, or buying long-term care insurance, and they're driving to the nursing home.
0: Exactly right.
1: Or somebody is driving them to the nursing home.
0: Exactly.
1: How
0: right.
1: do I get that insurance on the way there? It doesn't work quite like that. So it's a little bit different than that. So the planning process is very critical as well. You know, other things that all of this can do, as you know, Lisa, and everybody listening, is can reduce emotional stress. Emotional stress is going to be tough on the family. Even
0: exactly
1: if they are planning you know, even if it is all planned out. The other one helps avoid family disagreements.
0: Yes.
3: That's always a good thing.
1: There's a few of those out there, believe it or not, people. And and then I guess in Minnesota, and always one typical thing is, and this is just in the estate planning side, what happens to the family cabin?
3: Oh.
1: Okay.
0: Yeah.
1: So, I mean, looking at how this is planned out and which dollars are used, I guess, by having this pre-planned, like you're talking about, Lisa,
0: right.
1: Then they know it's dedicated and planned out.
0: Yes, exactly.
1: Versus
0: right.
1: scrambling, where's the checkbook? Where's the savings? Where's the investment accounts? Oh, mm-hmm. you got to pay tax on this IRA to take it out to do this or whatever mm-hmm. the case may be, you know. And all of a sudden, they don't know what to do.
0: Exactly.
1: So we try to have communication back and forth when we're doing estate planning with all the beneficiaries as mm-hmm. well. And that would, I'm sure, is something too that you want to make sure that you have beneficiary information also.
0: Absolutely.
1: Because you can't talk to that person directly anymore.
3: No. Becomes an issue. So, Blake, you know, again, I kind of mentioned the strategic partner. I mean, Lisa and an advanced funeral planner would definitely be one of those. Who are some of the other players involved in the legacy and the estate planning process?
2: Yeah, so, I mean, you know, how we think about it a lot of times is as financial advisors, we kind of help quarterback a lot of that and bring in, you know, the other right players. Lisa is a great contact on that side. You know, other key ones would be a true estate planning attorney that can help actually write up the legal documents, will, trust, healthcare directive, power of attorney, all of those, you know, can be very important. You know, frankly, a CPA has come in a lot of the times then. And, you know, a lot of people forget about it, but closing out the estate taxes and, you know, final income tax return that you may be going through, you know, a continuity there can be a very large deal. You know, if there's separate insurance agents, you know, it could be your auto and home insurance, you know, you're going to need to contact them. If there's a standalone life insurance agent, all of those people are going to have to come together through this process. And, you know, it's amazing as assets get larger and more complex, there can be more parties that get involved. But, you know, it's important to really have that whole team put together. And, you know, frankly, that's part of what we have in our Money Talks Middle of this week. You know, part of the guidebook is really listing and itemizing out who those key contacts are on your team. So your beneficiaries, your heirs, whomever that may be, knows who to reach out to.
3: And this is something that if you do take the time to fill it out, then you can digitize it and store it in different places so that if something, forbid, catches on fire, you know, you can have that out there. It's just a huge, huge roadmap.
1: Oh, absolutely. It's very important. I mean, years ago, it used to be, oh, if I pass away, everything's in my safety deposit box. But who in the world has the key?
3: Exactly. Pesky detail, isn't it?
1: Pesky details. But no, I mean, the other thing is if they do a plan, Lisa, with your organization and yes. yourself, they need to let somebody know that they have done that too.
0: Absolutely.
1: And because they need to be able to have access to that and know that Washburn and your group is all preset, ready to go
0: right.
1: there to help them.
0: So we have a physical plan on our property as well as it lives electronically. Mm-hmm. So any funeral director can access it.
1: Okay.
0: Anyone can access. Maybe they move to Arizona and they're going to have their funeral there.
1: Sure.
0: So that funeral home is going to be able to get that money when that happens.
1: Okay.
0: Perfect.
1: Very important.
3: Take our last break here on Money Talks and with our special guest, Lisa McNulty, advanced funeral planner. We'll be back in just a moment.
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2: Right. It's all about planning ahead. And, you know, we planning ahead and having strategic partners are a large core of our business and something we truly believe in. And we're very thankful to have Lisa here today. I think this is really wonderful information that we're getting. I learned something new today, so I'm always excited about that. So
3: yay.
2: Thank you, Lisa. But yeah, we've got a great event coming up on July 21st to hear about this further. And, you know, it'll be great. You can sit down, ask questions during the presentation as well. So it'll be with Lisa as well as Scott Grawl from our office. It'll be at the Washburn McCreevy in Bloomington off of Bush Lake Road, July 21st at 2 p.m. So it'll be a great event going through more about the advanced funeral planning discussion topics as well as some of the financial plans that go in line with that. So if you'd like to attend, give our office a call at 952-544-2837 or go online to sandboldfg.com.
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2: Another one. 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
3: Perfect.
1: So a lot of things to think about
3: here. I know, very busy.
1: And even though it's summer, Some days it is summer. Look out the
3: point
1: window.
3: Taken, yeah.
1: Yeah. It's very important to get your planning done. We can. The thing that's important about all this planning is we can provide the time you don't have to get this done. You don't have to take this on all by yourself. So that's what's really key. And work with strategic partners, because there are many of them out there that can help you. It's sometimes when we talk to people that have a different career than ours, we would come to you for your specialty. Come to us to help you with our specialty. I think that's very important to do that. And you can build the team that you want. That's what's not unique about it, too. You can pick whatever team members you want, whether there's thousands of advisors out there, but we would like to earn your business and show you why we can be of benefit to you. So give us a call if you're looking for that second opinion or trying to get started on your advanced funeral planning. Lisa's a great contact for that as well. So we're here to help each other. One thing we'll cover real quick, legacy planning is really more than just a will. When you think about it, the pieces that actually span your family or spare your family, will or trust, beneficiary designations are very critical. A lot of people do them once and sometimes forget about them, and the world changes. So many things to keep on top of in regards to the planning process there. And I'm sure, Lisa, you have examples of that too, that have, if they weren't updated, it can be a little bit of a challenge there.
0: Yes, this is true.
1: Yeah. So, how do the sides work together when we're looking at the planning, whether you have retirement income planning, funeral pre-planning, security while wishes are documented? There's all these different pieces that need to fit together. Estate coordination and personalized arrangements. It's a smoother settlement might be one way to phrase it, making sure things are being done properly. When you're thinking about this, the legacy planning should be the celebration of life instead of thinking of tasks to get accomplished, right?
0: Correct.
1: So we want that to be some of the nicest thoughts of that person and dedication to that person that lived, who knows how many years,
3: Right.
1: But anyway, it's very, very key to take a look at all of this and plan it out accordingly.
3: And Blake, when you are talking about this, and we use the milestones of marriage and children for estate planning, and that word estate throws so many people off, Blake, doesn't it?
2: Yeah.
3: Especially the young ones.
2: The young ones. And I mean, it is a lot of people think, well, I don't have an estate. And everyone does. I mean, if you've got a dollar to your name, you have an estate in theory of some kind.
3: And probate will try to take it if you don't make it.
2: Probate will.
3: Yeah.
2: The probate court definitely thinks you have an estate. The biggest thing with all of this is being intentional. And, I think the more forethought that you can put into it, you're going to get your wishes played out the way that you want to. And, I think that is part where we've talked so much about this, from the retirement standpoint, making sure your heirs are happy. But that transition process that we're going through with Lisa today is incredibly important. And, it's those final memories. And I think making sure that when everyone does get together for the celebration of life, that they can actually do just that, right? And don't have to worry about the financial burden, but two, the emotional burden going through that.
3: Well, I have a Terryism that just came to mind. Okay. As Blake was talking about it, you always talk about how don't let your dollars dictate when you want to retire. And there's a cost of waiting to advance funeral planning too, Lisa.
0: Right, exactly right.
3: You can secure that price and make sure that it's there.
0: Yeah, those prices are then guaranteed. The majority of your plan will be guaranteed. So as I said before, if you planned today and you pass away in 20 years, the amount of increase of all of those items are going to go up, but you have already secured it at the price you've paid.
3: I love that.
1: Yeah, so that's a great thing for people to have peace of mind on that. So, we talk about the cost of waiting in general on planning, and time can be your enemy or your ally, when you sit and think about that. So, and it can be one thing, I guess I would look at this, one thing that you can check off your list, so to speak.
0: Right.
1: Because those lists, the to-do lists are very expansive and very extensive. So getting that, and you're doing that for yourself, but you're also doing it for your family is the big deal. And you might be the best planner in the world, but is the next generation the best planners in the world?
3: Ooh, that's a good question.
1: So you might want to make sure that's done for that reason too, you know, getting ahead of that. Or if you have, like you say, there's many examples of multiple children, for example, and one is very much in tune with this and others, well, whatever you say or whatever you do is fine. And there's more to it than that. You really want your final wishes to become your final wishes, right. I guess is a simple way to say that.
3: And carried out the way you intend.
1: Absolutely. So we will look at a coordinated plan on how we do our estate planning, working together with groups like Washburn McGreevy as well to take a look at how do these pieces fit together. And we sometimes use this this phrase, you only have one financial future. Make the most of it. And make the most of it for your family by doing this type of planning. So anything to add there, Blake, real quick?
2: Yeah, well, you know, I think one thing that we have on this that, you know, we talk a lot about too is that the legacy beyond finances. And, you know, this is something we do with a lot of clients too in the later years that is great. And, you know, there's different booklets that you can get on these, but talk about the values that you have. And, you know, we see that so often from the financial standpoint that, you know, when people are looking at inheriting the dollars, there ends up being an emotional attachment to that. And, you know, some will say, well, this is a stock or a bond that mom and dad owned. I want to keep it because they had it. And, you know, we've had preambles with some people around that saying, you know, the goal is to accumulate this, you know, do what you want with it after there, make sure it's still being good stewards. Or, you know, I don't want to spend any of mom or dad's, grandma and grandpa's money. And so we've had people write essentially preambles to say, this is, you know, this was the goal. This is why I accumulated wealth. You know, this is my vision for you on what I want you to do with this. And, you know, it doesn't necessarily dictate that they have to do it that way, but I think it gives a lot of people more comfort to say, well, I can spend some of this, or, you know, they really wanted this to go towards a charity or, you know, helping out their grandkids and whatever that may be. But I think, you know, the more thought that you're able to put into this, you know, it does just give a lot more continuity and peace of mind for the next generation.
3: I'm guessing that the Money Talks Mail of the Week has a little information on that, doesn't it?
2: A little bit. Yeah. Yep. So we've got a great mailer. It's entitled In Loving Hands, My Life and Finances, Family Discussion Guide. And, you know, this is something that's really great at all ages to go through. And, you know, list out the different assets you have, where you have those, phone number to reach that contact, you know, passwords for online accounts, and a little preamble that you can write up to talk about what is important to you and why. List of all your contacts. So really, I mean, this is, I have one personally filled out. You know, it is great for everyone to look at this. So if you'd like your copy, give us a call at 952-544-2837 or go online to sandvoldfg.com.
3: And you can also sign up for more information to learn about this on July 21st at 2 p.m. Go ahead and call the office. You can sign up and get the rest of the information. Have a great week, everybody.
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2: Still go on. I'm Paul Stevens, Fox News. Bahrain now accusing Iran of launching a new drone attack today targeting that island nation.
3: A statement from Bahrain's foreign minister says a number of Iranian drones targeted the country. It did not elaborate on the target. Bahrain is home to the U.S. Navy's 5th Fleet, but there is no word if the U.S. assets were the intended target. And it comes just hours after the U.S. struck Iranian targets along the Strait of Hormuz, after what President Trump called a, quote, foolish violation of last week's ceasefire deal. The retaliatory strikes from the U.S. came one day after an Iranian drone hit cargo ships crossing the strait.
2: And that is Fox's Chanley Painter with that update. The Trump White House has made it a priority to clean up D.C. with a major federal initiative to reduce crime, relocate homeless populations, and restore federal monuments in the nation's capital. Interior Secretary Doug Burnham on Fox and Friends Weekend talked about the push.
4: President Trump, you know, said last year, we're going to make D.C. safe and beautiful. We're the greatest country in the world. We're going to have the most beautiful capital in the world. And look at the job that he's accomplished in the last year. I mean, 8,700 arrests, crime rates dropping like crazy in the city to the lowest levels since 1900 in some cases.
2: And again, Secretary Burgum on Fox and Friends Weekend. All this coming as the U.S. Attorney for the District of Columbia, Jeanine Pirro, has been spearheading the federal efforts to crack down on crime and vandalism all in the nation's capital. At least 920 people so far officially said as killed in Venezuela's devastating earthquakes, over 3,300 injured, but tens of thousands are still reported as missing. On Friday, stocks falling to end the week. The Dow down 45 points. NASDAQ and S&P also finishing lower. 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
7: Twin Cities weather. I'm Corey Hartman. For today, sunshine, a high near 82, and a little breezy out of the southeast. Tonight, showers and storms, a low of 66. Tomorrow, stormy and 86. Tomorrow night, partly cloudy and 75. Hot and windy for Monday. That's weather on Twin Cities News Talk, AM 1130. Currently, 75 degrees.
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23: We're talking about peacocks.
35: A peacock is specifically the male. The peahen is the female. They are not native to the United States, although they thrive in coastal, warmish areas.
23: So when you see that thing fully displayed, when that peacock wants to have a little good time with a peahen, that thing may go 5 to 7 feet in every direction.
35: 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Again, the peacocks will use it to try to ward off or intimidate trespassers in their territory, but for the most part, the whole thing is to impress the peahens.
23: And they will shake those feathers, and the shaking isn't just like, hey, look how pretty. Mm-hmm. Science has discovered semi-recently those vibrations are in lockstep with the peafowl's head feathers that they used to think were just for show, but mm-hmm. now they realize they vibrate at the same intensity and that they can actually, you know, sort of feel when those tail feathers are vibrating in their direction through their head feathers.
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39: 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We've been talking about the Roth rush. The record high Roth rush, where it doesn't fit the reasons given in the first part of the program. And I promise you we talk about right, and should slow down, and we will, because here's a trap. A conversion creates taxable income inside the year. 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There's a 20-minute on-demand complimentary webinar where you can learn how to do Roth conversions the right way, all right? Now, the single best window in your financial life to Roth convert is called the golden window. We're going to jump right into it. Plus, with the market on sale, like many of have seen, right, with this continual conflict with Iran and many people's balances now have trended down, that's a sale to take advantage of. But also these historic low tax rates are a sale to take advantage of, and many people miss the boat. Many of you may remember back when Obama was in office, there was a promotion on Roth conversions where you could spread the tax over 2010 and 2011. In fact, President Obama back then lifted the income requirement of earned income to do a Roth conversion, and also, which is still true to this day, has lifted any income level restrictions to do a Roth conversion. So many people are worried about the legislative tax risk law changes where they could stifle people going back to the laws prior to Obama changing them in 2010, where you have to have a certain income and it can't go over a certain amount to even be able to get your money converted from IRA to Roth. So that is a sale to take advantage of as well. So let's get into this golden window, and this is where the great wealth transfer. So I want to make sure you understand 63 to 73 is the optimal window. The most incredible window are for those of you listening going, well, wait a second, my kids are in their 30s and 40s doing really well. They've gotten stock options or the stock's held in their 401k and it's really grown, et cetera. And I don't want them to go through the same trials and tribulations that we have with these required distributions and just paying as much or more tax in retirement. And our Medicare premiums have shot up from our Part B and D called IRMA, the income-related monthly adjustment, which we'll talk about. 85% of our Social Security is being taxed. I talked about last week a couple that between their Medicare premium surcharges and their Social Security taxes, that totals about $25,000 a year that all is preventable. Now, think about this. There's a stretch of years that are called the golden window. I've talked about it numerous times. It's the period after you stop working, but before two things switch on, before your Social Security starts and before those required minimum distributions are forced to kick in. For a lot of people, that window runs pretty much from age 60 to 73. And I'd say pretty much 63 to 73 is that golden decade. And during that window, something powerful happens. Your taxable income, in many cases, can fall to its lowest level in your obviously career. It will be and it could be there for the rest of your life, but many of you make the mistake and not address this, and you end up being in the highest taxable years of your life in retirement. So the traditional paycheck has stopped. The forced withdrawals haven't started, and you're standing in a tax valley. See, the valley is the opportunity because conversions are taxed at ordinary income rates, and the cheapest time to convert is precisely when your other income is the lowest, but when your account balances haven't grown and they're still the lowest. Every year you spend in that valley without doing anything is frankly a year that cheaper, more cost-effective, or complete savings conversion spaces can never get back. Once Social Security and required distributions turn on, your baseline income jumps, and every dollar you try to convert gets taxed on top of it at a higher rate. The window doesn't stay open forever, folks. That's why it's important that clients have a plan years in advance, ideally, and not scrambling at the end. If you knew how many people, being a consumer advocate now for three decades plus, that have reached out and have said, I should have jumped on this sooner, I wish I was. Nobody regrets waiting longer. Everybody regrets waiting too long. Nobody has had any regrets by starting too early. And I've said it for years. It's never too early, it's never too late to get a head start, to be sure you're being tax smart, but sooner the better. So let me walk you through a picture. Imagine a couple who both retire at 63. They decide to live for a few years off of taxable brokerage account and some cash. They delay Social Security to let the benefit grow. For those years, by the way, the average couple leaves over $100,000 on the table by not even having a Social Security plan. So if you're somebody listening saying, wait a second, I feel like you're preaching to the choir. I'm the one that has the big box brokerage that has talked nothing about these strategies, no conversation around gold window, how to avoid Medicare tax, Social Security tax, the Obamacare 3.8% capital gain tax, how to avoid leaving an inherited RMD tax massacre to children or grandchildren. Folks, no differently than if someone's not talking to you about how to properly plan your Social Security, because all of that works in coordination if it's done properly. By the time you turn on Social Security and reach required distribution age, you've quietly moved a large share of that pre-tax balance into a Roth if it's done right. You've shrunk, if not eliminated, the forced withdrawals waiting. Same money, radically different lifetime tax bill. The only variable that changed was timing and discipline. Timing and discipline, folks. The discipline is getting educated. Taking the time to know what tax risk road you're traveling. Go to taxessaved.com. That's T-A-X-E-S, saved, S-A-V-E-D.com. There's a on-demand complimentary webinar. You can watch it. It talks about, for those of you still working, how to cut your income tax bill, not just your Roth conversion tax bill. In many of these cases, you'll see the clients took advantage of both. So imagine moving your retirement up sooner. Like some of you have reached out, and I've referred you to the great team at taxessaved.com. They're like, this is great. Let's see if we can move our retirement up. For some of you, it's like, wow, we're just heading into these RMDs. We did wait a little bit too long, but how can we reduce them or possibly eliminate them and have more discretionary cash flow to travel all over and to spoil our grandkids? And the discipline that separates pros from the headline chasers, you decide the dollar amount before the years begin. You watch other income as the year unfolds. And late in the year, usually November, December, once you can see the real income, you convert, right? That fills the bracket, or ideally avoids any bracket creep, as we call it, or doesn't add a dime to your tax bill, right? Not $1 over. That timing isn't an accident. It's the difference between hitting your target and overshooting it. See, the savers rushing in, right, that did it being up, by the way, those of you joining us, 41% increase in the first quarter of Roth conversions and Roth contributions than that time last year, because they read a headline, right? They're doing the opposite. They're converting on emotion in the dark without knowing where the top of their bracket even is or the strategies that could prevent any added taxes. That's how a great tool produces a bad result. This is where in 80% of the cases, folks, Roth conversions don't make sense because of the timing of the strategies, the amount. I mean, it's unbelievable. Now, the warnings, because this is where the record high rush worries me. A conversion raises your income this year, and income, right, tripwires that you can't see, right? IRMA, the income-related monthly adjustment, your Medicare premiums shoot through the roof. 85% of your Social Security gets taxed. Let me give you a short list of mistakes we see the most. 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
2: 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This is an on-demand tax saving techniques and tips at your fingertips that you can learn in 20 minutes on how to do Roth conversions without facing any additional taxes, where you're using legal deductions that have been in the code since the 50s, where you can reduce your taxable income and start putting that money back into your bottom line, maybe even move your retirement up sooner. I'm going to repeat that, move your retirement up sooner with otherwise spendable taxes that you can now keep. And if you're retired, imagine traveling more, spoiling grandchildren more by just being a better steward of having a tax plan as opposed to just a tax preparer that just reports the damage and doesn't provide any suggestions of how to save. So we introduced you to a 73-year-old single retiree, nearly $1 million in traditional IRA, $30,000 a year in Social Security, $250,000 in a brokerage account, who looked completely set on paper, and then her very first requirement of distribution set off a tax torpedo, dragging 85% of her Social Security into taxable income, pushing the real effective rate of her next dollar of withdrawal up from 20% to 41%, 22 to 41%. Now, if that were the whole story, it would already be worth your attention, but there are two outside forces tightening the squeeze even further, and I need to go through them with you, and you need to know about them. The first force is interest rates. As of right now, the federal funds rate sits at 3.75%, and in the 10-year treasury is yielding about 4.5%. That sounds like good news for a saver, and in isolation it is, but here's the catch. Any cash or bonds sitting in her brokerage account are now throwing off real taxable interest, and that interest feeds directly into her provisional income calculation we talked about in the first part of the program. In other words, the very safety she built in her portfolio is quietly adding fuel to the tax torpedo. The second force is Medicare. It's called IRMA, the income-related monthly adjusted amount. As one client said, you know, I've met IRMA. She's not a very nice lady. And it's one of the most punishing cliffs in the entire tax code. So for a single filer, those Medicare surcharges begin at $109,000. It's bumped up. It'll continue to go up. It inflation adjusts. And here's the thing that makes this so brutal. It's a cliff, not a ramp. Go $1 over a tier, and you could add more than $1,000 a year to your Part B and D Medicare premiums. Not $1 of tax on that $1 of income. Over $1,000 in higher premiums triggered by a single dollar. We call that the IRMA cascade, and it's the kind of thing that makes people physically wince when they finally see it on paper. But usually that's too late because they have a tax preparer, not a tax planner. That's the great news with the great team over at TaxesSaved.com. There's a complimentary tax savings analysis request. Well, they'll run you through your numbers. They'll run you through the scenario, and ideally before you've made these decisions. But it's never too early, but it's also never too late to have a head start to be tax smart, especially with this mid-year reality check of taxes. So that is the trap in full. Now let's talk about how to diffuse it, because here's the good news, and it's genuinely good news. This is one of the most solvable problems in all of retirement planning if, and this is the key word, if you act before 73. There are three tools that matter most, and I want to walk you through each one. Tool number one, qualified charitable distributions. This is where, if you're charitably inclined, right, at all, your church, your alma mater, a cause you care about, this is the cleanest tool there is. Money sent directly from your IRA to a qualified charity counts towards taking your required minimum distribution, but it never shows up on your adjusted gross income. Read that again. It satisfies the rule the IRS is forcing on you. Tool number two, your brokerage basis and step-up basis at death. Remember that that $250,000 brokerage account, it's not just a P bank, it's a strategic asset. When you spend from your brokerage cost basis, you're spending money you have already paid tax on, which means you avoid pulling fresh ordinary income on top of your RMD. Many people that have just a portfolio, they don't have people guarding the they have a fox guarding the hen house. There's no regard to being tax efficient, right? Sure, they'll tell you how to set up a wash, you know, sell your losers to offset some of your winners. Folks, just get it right to begin with. And if you hold appreciated stock instead of selling it, your heirs can receive that with what's called a step up in basis. Unfortunately, I don't have a lot of time. Let me finish tool number three. The most powerful of them all, bracket aware Roth conversions well before 73. This is what the price of admission is for. And it's a free admission. Go to taxessaved.com. That's taxes, T-A-X-E-S, saved, S-A-V-E-D.com. And learn how to avoid having 85% of your Social Security taxed, because you triggered a rush to a Roth conversion that was done inadequately, not efficiently, and ends up losing opportunity costs that in 8 out of 10 cases I see that I refer over to the Tax to Save team are done incorrectly. And they're definitely not done optimally. And if you do it optimally, I'm going to give you an example. Imagine using 50 grand to create a $250,000 deduction. Thanks to the one big beautiful bill and this window of that bill being open for the next few years, tax rates on sale, the deductions on sale, nothing is permanent in pen in the tax code, folks, because it all can be erased like a pencil. Take advantage of what you know, not what you don't know, and before things can change, especially legislatively with tax retirement treatment rule changes, or maybe not being able to do Roth conversions because of a income limitation that comes back that's been removed since 2010, or that you have to have earned income that you used to have to be able to get your money out of the tax system and get it tax-free. And imagine that $250,000 deduction saves you $75,000 in taxes. Well, if your outlay was 50 and you save 75, and we haven't even talked about the 50 throwing off cash flow for the next decade plus of locked in income. Now all of a sudden you start to see there may be a better way to maneuver and orchestrate and coordinate how all these things fit together. Think about that golden window, what that golden window really buys you, right? That's that 63 to 73. If you did it sooner, it would put you in even a better position. You're not subject to minimum distributions. You're not subject to leaving a big inherited IRA to your family. Let me say something to anyone who feels a little behind right now, because I know some of you are doing this math in your head and you're getting frustrated or nervous or both, right? If you're already past 73, the window for the most aggressive moves has narrowed, but it's not closed. Qualified charitable distributions are available. Strategic Roth conversions are available, especially if you don't need your RMD and you want to leave money tax efficient to the next generation. Which brings me to the real lesson of all this. The single hardest mistake to undo is the simplest one to make, assuming that the bracket printed on the IRS table is the rate that actually matters to you. See, for a retiree drawing Social Security alongside traditional IRA or former 401k, the true marginal rate on the next withdrawal is often nearly double the printed one. I want to repeat that. This blows people's mind. The true marginal rate on the next withdrawal is often nearly double the printed one on the IRS tax table. So before any large withdrawal, before any capital gain decision, before any Roth conversion, you have to model what that one decision does to three things at once: your provisional income, your Medicare surcharge tier, and the next year's return all together at one time. 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
3: Twin Cities weather, I'm Corey Hartman. For today, sunshine, a high near 82 and a little breezy out of the southeast. Tonight, showers and storms, a low of 66. Tomorrow, stormy and 86. Tomorrow night, partly cloudy and 75, hot and windy for Monday. That's weather on Twin Cities News Talk, AM 1130. 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
5: I'm Daria Alvinger. The Trump administration made cleaning up Washington, D.C. a priority, and Interior Secretary Doug Burgum says they're getting the job done.
6: President Trump, you know, said last year, we're going to make D.C. safe and beautiful. We're the greatest country in the world. We're going to have the most beautiful capital in the world. And look at the job that he's accomplished in the last year. I mean, 8,700 arrests, crime rates dropping like crazy in the city to the lowest levels since 1900 in some cases.
5: Burgum, speaking to Fox News, says they will continue to focus on combating crime and to restoring the nation's monuments. Former National Security Advisor John Bolton could get up to 5 years in prison and a $2.25 million fine. When he sentenced in October, he pleaded guilty yesterday to mishandling classified documents. 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
7: It's John Justice and Tuesday morning, the latest in artificial intelligence with David Gartenstein Ross's 630. And will the next example of fraud be found in the Minnesota Free Student Meals Program? 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

0: Right, everybody cares about health, wellness, fitness, nutrition, and so many of us are guessing our way through our health, guessing what foods to eat, what supplements to take, wondering why some things make us feel better than others. Now that's where Viome comes in.
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5: And the Strait of Hormuz today. Traffic still flowing, but more slowly. You had 34 vessels cross yesterday. 10 today, that's according to the maritime tracker Kepler. The UK Maritime Authority is reporting that another ship was just struck by an unidentified projectile in the Strait. My sources say it's a crude tanker. It's called the Kihu. It was heading to Fujairah with Qatari oil on board. Iran is trying to show it has leverage. It wants to control the Strait of Hormuz, saying any passage through routes outside the framework designated by the Persian Gulf Strait Authority will not be covered by safe passage guarantees. They want ships to coordinate with them and very likely pay them.
6: The U.S. launched strikes on Iran in the Middle East yesterday. They were in response to Iranian drone strikes on a Singapore-flagged cargo ship in the Strait. We are 1 week away from the nation's 250th birthday. But it seems not everyone is ready to celebrate.
7: Demonstrations are planned in more than 100 cities and towns across the U.S. It's being organized by the group All of Us 250 in states including Texas, New York, Florida, Arizona, Louisiana, North Carolina, Illinois, and more. The group says the goal is to protest, quote, whitewashed celebrations of the 250th birthday of the country, instead pushing for, quote, a place where freedom and equality are for all. There will be rallies, marches, and demonstrations, but the group stresses that they should be peaceful and no violence of any kind will be tolerated. All of Us 250 is partnering with other groups, including 5051 and the Women's March for the Day of Protest. In New York, Tanya J. Powers, Fox News.
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21: The White House wants OpenAI to limit the release of its new model over concerns that it might be too powerful. A new report published by The Information says CEO Sam Altman made that announcement at a meeting. The Trump administration will reportedly decide who can get access to GPT 5.6, at least for the first few weeks. Meta is teaming up with Qualcomm on artificial intelligence. CEO Mark Zuckerberg says the goal is to build what he calls personal superintelligence for people around the world. San Diego-based Qualcomm will supply chips for Meta data centers, starting with its new Dragonfly C1000 processor, expected to ship in 2028. The deal makes Meta the company's first major data center customer as it moves beyond smartphones. Qualcomm is pushing into AI and data centers as it prepares for its Apple contract to end in 2027. And YouTube is looking to make shorts even shorter. The company says users can now play the videos at double speed. Tech Report, I'm Matt Mattinson.
22: Find out more about Curtis and the team. And if it's time to talk about your retirement, let's get a date on a calendar. 763-299-3344. All right. The people at Motley Fool say if you have all of your money in a 401k, you're making a huge mistake. Now, why would that be, Curtis? I know that that is the place where, you know, a lot of people didn't have pensions anymore. So they put all their money in the 401k. That's where they saved it. What is the downside of having one big bucket of money and in that place?
0: feels good, right? I mean, it's all together and it's very simple. It's easy to use. And that's kind of what the benefit of a 401k is. You know, you just mentioned it. It replaced the pensions. The 401ks, the 403bs came in to be kind of directed accounts that we have control over as employees of the company, right? It's my money now. Mm-hmm. It's like J.D. Wentworth, my money and I want it now. But the truth is, yeah, you're in control of it. And so a lot of people utilize their 401k to build wealth while you're working, because it's such a simple approach where, hey, every 2 weeks I get paid, money goes in. I don't have to, you know, do transfers, any weird stuff like that. Maybe your company offers you a match. That's great. It's free money. It builds. And then for most people, when they get to retirement, it becomes their largest financial asset. Beautiful. So we understand how we got here, right? Like the Motley Fool is saying is most people, it becomes this large bucket that we have for retirement. But I'm going to give you three reasons why, you know, I completely agree that leaving it there is a massive mistake.
22: Okay.
0: And here they come. Number one, you talk about the investment diversification. 401ks are great for being simple. That's awesome. That's what they're designed to do. The downside is you are very limited in your overall diversification options. Mm-hmm. You have 30 mutual funds that you can pick between, and you got to pick the right ones, and then really good for just set it and forget it. But for actual diversification in a changing marketplace, maybe not the best financial tool. And the reason why is because even the things that they want to convince you are more diversified, like a target date fund, right? Okay, so you see the Vanguard 2040 fund, the Vanguard 2030 fund, and you say, well, I know that this is kind of a managed fund. It's going to shift me more conservative. The thing that they use for the conservative shift is typically bonds. It's more bond exposure. And like we've talked about in previous episodes, bonds are not the safe conservative haven that they always have been considered. Bonds made a lot more sense when interest rates were up at 12, 15%. But now with interest rates hovering around 6%, the interest rate environment can dictate a lot of volatility inside of the bond market. And that's why, like when we saw COVID during 2020 to 2023, long-term bonds over that stretch of time got rocked about 30 to 40% because there was massive spikes in interest rate and the environment, you know, it really got rocked in the bonds side of the house, and people lost a lot of money in long-term bonds. I mean, these are just not the conservative element that they've always been. So what do we want? Well, we want actual diversification. We want exposure to different type of industries, to different type of risk levels. Maybe not all of it should be inside of investments. Maybe we need to have some cash alternatives, maybe some guaranteed principal protected products. I mean, there's just a plethora of other things. So a lot of people, to avoid number one, to get more diversification, they roll the money out of the 401k into an IRA. Now, this is an individual retirement account that we can put in any number of places. And a comprehensive planning team like my team here at Bear Market Financial Services, now we have access to 30,000 financial products that we can bring to the table. So number one, investment diversification, so important to get the money out. Number two, income. Try to create income from a 401k. It is almost impossible. Not that you can't take withdrawals, but a lot of times they want to either annuitize and continuously send you these payments like this is an annuity, or what they want to do is have you fill out paperwork every single time you want to take a distribution or have to send in a separate request. I mean, these things are just not built for consistent distributions. And then on top of that, you run into the whole risk factor because most 401ks are all invested. So are we in a situation where, hey, if the market falls 40, 50%, do I have to take less income next year to make sure I don't run out of money? Well, that's not a fun question that we want to have to answer, right? So why not start to build out an income plan revolving around maybe some alternative income-producing options? Maybe we're looking at things like structured notes to create income. Maybe we're looking at dividends portfolios. Maybe we're looking at annuities, which I understand annuities get a terrible rap in this industry, but annuities are one of the best income-producing assets that you can have. And we have annuities that can get you away from the fees and the risk and the confusing nature that some annuities have, right? We've got to be very specific of the type of ones that we're looking at, but annuities can do great cash flow alternatives. And so leaving the money in the 401k limits our overall income perspective, and that's not obviously something that we want. So that's number two. And then number three, big one for a lot of people, tax efficiencies. The 401k is just not a tax-efficient vehicle. Great for growing wealth and keeping money tax-deferred, but like we talked about, for a lot of people, when they retire in their 60s, whether you're retiring at 62, 65, 67, I don't know when you're retiring, but there is a little bit of this runway that we could be doing Roth conversions and starting to get the money out of the tax-deferred vehicle and getting money into tax-free and tax-advantaged assets. But again, very hard to do that inside of the company plan 401k. And so for a lot of people, in order to make sure we're building a unique structured plan for you and your family, again, we're rolling the money out, getting the money out, getting it into a self-directed account that now we've got two hands on the wheel and can start to do this planning. So diversification, income potential, tax planning, you put those three things together. I personally believe it's foolish to just leave your money in a 401k, especially once you stop working.
22: And when it sounds like to me, Curtis, is it adds to the difficulty if you're a do-it-yourselfer and you say, I'm just going to skim money off the top as I need it. I need $30,000, $40,000 a year. I'll take it out of that 401k. It just sounds like it's just inconvenient. It sounds like it's difficult. It sounds like it can get you into kind of a mess, you know, trying to take that money out. Do you take it out every quarter? Do you take it out every half a year? Do you take it out once a year? How do you do it? So it sounds to me like it just adds to the difficulty, doesn't it?
0: It does. And you're playing by somebody else's rules, which is also a tough game to play. And some employers, it's a little bit easier than others, but I'll give you a really good example. We have large employers here in the state of Minnesota. Some of our hospital partners and the ones that are located here, some very large institutions. I'm not going to call anybody out by name because what I'm about to say is not necessarily nice, but I'm going to be honest because I have clients that are with these companies. Mm-hmm. In order to take a distribution, you have to call the company to get the form. You have to fill out the form. If you're married, you have to get it notarized. Then it has to go back to your HR department for them to sign off on it. And then they're going to send you the distribution.
22: Wow.
0: And so in your circumstance, if you're saying, well, I want to create monthly income, are we really going to go through this process every single month? Or now am I in this world where, okay, to simplify things down, I'm taking one big chunk and hoping that it lasts for the entire year? That requires a lot of self-discipline and budgeting, two things that a lot of people don't like to do, right? And then you run into certain companies that tell you, well, you can only take one or two distributions a year. And so now you're forced to. So wow. Again, why would we want to play by somebody else's rules when instead we can build out a plan that plays by your rules, built around your goals and objectives, your lifestyle, how you want to use your money. And then, like I said, take advantage of all the little opportunities that can be there with a good financial plan. It's a great opportunity to get the money out of the 401k.
22: A lot of us are going to fall into this category of most of our money at retirement is going to be in one of these tax-deferred vehicles like an IRA or a 401k. It adds to the difficulty. Why do we want to do that? 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
17: 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It was really unique to me. We don't have anything like that in Scotland, and it felt like it was in Jurassic Park. It was pretty cool. I love this stuff.
18: Welcome back to The Weekend Dive. I'm Rory O'Neill. Is your car getting a little bit old? Maybe looking to upgrade?
19: Well, if you haven't been on a car lot lately, brace yourself. Joseph Yoon is a consumer insights analyst at Edmunds, out with a report this week showing just how much car prices have gone up. What, since 2019, we've seen this surge?
20: That's exactly correct. Basically, exactly before the pandemic happened, and how much it's gone up since, which is nearly 30% now. I think if you've looked around recently at any news reports, I think you'll find that new car prices are flirting dangerously close to $50,000. Our data has it around $48,000. So it's a whole new world these days.
19: Yeah, and I can't afford the admission, I guess. But you know, is that also reacting to us as the consumer? Apparently, we don't want to buy a sedan anymore. And those car companies, their profits are in the SUVs and pickups. They'd much rather sell us those.
20: Yeah, so it's an interesting double-edged sword. I think a lot of American consumers, we want nicer things. We want bigger cars because everyone else seems to be buying a bigger car. We have to have a bigger car for safety and for peace of mind and all that. But at the same time, what's happening when manufacturers really start focusing on bigger and better and more expensive is that they have to cut somewhere else. And one of the things that we've seen is the cheap starter car that we used to buy our children or buy out of college, the $25,000 car is basically gone. $20,000 car, as far as this year goes, there's no cars that have an MSRP of $20,000 or less. So everything else starts at more money than that. And so it's become an interesting conundrum for buyers, especially as, you know, there's been discussions about affordability for a couple of years now. And so people look at the car market and feel like, oh my goodness, you know, what's out there for me?
19: Well, right. And with the shorter term of the loans, in many cases, it's like a house payment is equal to a car payment these days.
20: Yeah, absolutely. That's one of the most alarming things as well, because the car prices have risen so dramatically. And also, unfortunately, together with interest rates, a lot of buyers are looking at their car payments thinking, hey, like, I don't even want the nicer car. I just want a newer version of the car I already drive. What do you mean this is going to cost me $750 a month? What do you mean this is going to be $800 a month? And so one of the things that we're a little bit worried about, and I think financial institutions as well, is how much people are kicking out their loan terms longer and longer.
19: And then rolling that on, you know, if the car isn't paid off yet, then rolling the debt into a new car and getting on a vicious cycle.
20: Oh, that's a horrible cycle. It's one of the things that we're keeping track of as well, the rise in negative equity. We had a couple good years during the pandemic when used car prices spiked really high. So people got to kind of cash in without so much penalty. But now that those prices have kind of leveled off, and we also have the case of people who bought cars during the pandemic at over sticker, suddenly finding themselves more underwater than they should have if they had bought, you know, with a discount or at sticker prices.
19: Well, because we saw a surge in car buying during the pandemic that wasn't as expected, right? We were all scratching our heads like, why is everyone suddenly buying a car?
20: Correct. You know, we thought the pandemic was going to be a little bit, I think everyone thought that the lockdowns were going to be a little bit longer, but that's not what happened. Summer of 21, everyone started going back to work. And it really, for the next year and a half, 2 years, everyone was like, hey, I didn't go to work for 6 months, so I got all this money. So I'm going to go out and buy a car with my pandemic check. And so we saw this huge surge in demand that nobody really accounted for, which led to, you know, the unfortunate circumstances of people paying thousands of dollars over sticker for, you know, not even nice cars, just regular cars.
19: And then chip shortages were an issue. And then the fleet orders were down, right? All the rental companies, first thing they did was they stopped ordering new cars, fearing we'd have a drop off in tourism. And that was only temporary.
20: Correct. So we saw a huge drop off in fleet sales, which meant rental companies were holding their cars longer. And one of those, and that combined with people stopped leasing, because leasing incentives went away because thanks to the rise in demand. So what happened as a kind of a byproduct of that we're still kind of seeing today is we still have a very tight used inventory. You know, rental companies are a huge kind of source for lightly used cars that, you know, get back onto the market maybe a year or two later. But we have a kind of a big deficit of that. And also leases that should, the cars that should have been leased in 2021, 22, and 23, that didn't really recover until much later in 23 and 24. So that kind of dearth in inventory has left a lot of kind of used car shoppers in a tight place as well, because now they're competing with new car buyers that might have bought a $20,000 car or a $25,000 car that are buying up all the used cars.
19: And of course, as Edmonds reported, the average price of a new car is teetering, flirting with $50,000, which means now you're insuring a $50,000 thing, and that's more expensive.
20: Absolutely. I think we've seen, you know, we don't carry that data ourselves, but anecdotally, especially, you know, I'm a youngish adult. And so a lot of my friends are transitioning to paying for their own lives now. And one of the things that keeps hitting them in the wallet is, why is my insurance going up 30% every year? What's going on?
19: Right. Well, all I can tell you is, as an old man, it gets better. When you start to see rates go down, it's actually a little bit depressing going, oh, I'm getting that old now. My car rates are going down. So giveth and taketh. It's a fascinating report from the folks over at Edmonds. Joseph Yoon, a consumer insights analyst for the group. Joseph, thanks so much for your time.
20: Of course, it was a pleasure. Thank you so much for having me.
19: America's love affair with the visiting World Cup fans continued this week. Scotsman Sean Alexander is vlogging his American experience from Boston to Miami.
17: I've never seen anything like that before. It was really unique to me. We don't have anything like that in Scotland, and it felt like it was in Jurassic Park. It was pretty cool. I love this stuff.
19: Scotland came up short against Brazil this week, but the tournament continues through July 19th. Music mogul Clive Davis died this week at his home in New York. Davis was recently hospitalized for several respiratory problems. New York City radio DJ Ken Daschau says Davis was truly a legend.
0: Clive Davis discovered Billy Joel and signed him when he was just a barroom singer in Long Island. He discovered this scruffy guy playing the Jersey bar scene named Bruce Springsteen. He discovered and signed Aerosmith, Santana. He gave us Whitney Houston, Alicia Keys. This man had a golden pair of ears.
19: Clive Davis was 94 years old. We're celebrating America's sesquicentennial. When am I going to use that word again? As we look back at some of the greatest speeches in American history. Next time on The Weekend Dive, I'm Rory O'Neill.

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5: Democratic Senator John Fetterman of Pennsylvania reacts on Fox News.
6: The mayor of New York is now saying, I'm going to defy the Supreme Court ruling. And many of the members in my party are not calling him out and saying, or defend him, or just say, yay, we really actually have to follow the court rulings.
5: The Supreme Court ruled that under federal law, judges don't have the power to block the administration from ending those deportation protections. In this case, more than 6,000 Syrians and 350,000 Haitians have temporary protected status, allowing them to live in the U.S. And the nation's largest wildfire is burning out of control in southern Utah. The Cottonwood Fire has scorched more than 92,000 acres. 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
11: Twin Cities weather, I'm Corey Hartman. For today, sunshine, a high near 82, and a little breezy out of the southeast. Tonight, showers and storms, a low of 66. Tomorrow, stormy and 86. Tomorrow night, partly cloudy and 75, hot and windy for Monday. That's weather on Twin Cities News Talk, AM 1130. 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
20: Caffeine can be really good for you and help a lot of things, and caffeine can be kind of bad for you.
21: It's a drug, and in its pure form, Chuck,
20: yeah,
21: it is a bitter-tasting crystalline powder.
20: Naturally, it's in the coffee bean and in chocolate and tea, but it's also added artificially in things like soda. Your body is enjoying the caffeine. It's blocking that adenosine. You're going to feel alert and awake. It's got that adrenaline going, and it's rewarding you with the dopamine. I mentioned the vicious cycle, the inevitable crash.
21: Right.
20: Like any stimulant drug, and you want more of it. Eventually, it's going to affect your sleep patterns. All right, how about some health benefits?
21: Right.
20: They found everything from not develop Parkinson's disease to dropping your risk of various cancers.
21: Well, coffee actually is shown to reduce your risk of diabetes.
20: 4 cups a day, 50% less chance of mouth and throat cancer.
21: You should eat more grapefruit because grapefruit contains something called narigin, and it actually slows the removal of caffeine from your brain.
20: Okay.
21: So you enjoy its effects longer.
20: Nice.
21: Yeah.
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22: It does sound funny, but AstFX may actually help in these areas too. And here's why. One of the interesting things about astaxanthin is that it's a relative of vitamin A. And we know that vitamin A is good for our eyes, good for vision. Astaxanthin is too. Astaxanthin has actually been shown to fight oxidation in eye tissue. Scientists did a study where they found a 46% improvement in a measurement called depth perception. Now, depth perception, that's our ability to determine distances between objects, or basically to see in three dimensions. And researchers, they studied a handball team, specifically looking at how quickly they could change focus. And guess what? The handball team that was supplementing with astaxanthin, they were able to improve their accuracy and improve their performance in the depth perception test. Other research has also shown that astaxanthin helps reduce eye fatigue. And, you know, when you're on a computer, that's a big deal. Everyone's on computers these days and for long periods of time, and it's hard on our eyes. And we know that if you're driving a car and it's late at night and your reaction time is slow, that's not good. Astaxanthin actually helps the eyes focus and refocus. Dr. Hecht, PhD, one of the leading researchers at AstaReal, says that the product actually helps your eyes be more resilient. You see better with it. Your eyes are healthier. I mean, who doesn't love those benefits?
4: Again, we're talking with pharmacist and health author Sherry Tarkos about our free bottle offer from Purity Products, talking about AstaFX. So much ground to cover. Sherry, I want to get back to the skin benefits and this issue of wrinkle reduction. Not as a cream or as a lotion, but as a capsule. You take it orally. This patent also covers this. You say this ingredient is proven to reduce wrinkles, and not just by a little. We're talking a dramatic amount. What's going on with this?
22: Yeah, I know. It's fascinating. A huge benefit. People want to look younger. I know I do, and I've noticed significant benefits since I've started taking it. But it's the science here that really shines. The whole concept of taking oral supplements to improve skin health. Relatively new concept here in North America, but in Japan, this is mainstream. Astaxanthin is already one of, if not the most successful ingredients in a new class of products called cosmeceuticals, or supplements that you take orally to enhance the cosmetic appearance of your skin. So listen to this. In one study, they gave 4 milligrams of astaxanthin, which, by the way, is the actual amount you get in Purity's AstaFX. Mm-hmm. And the skin benefits were dramatic. Within 6 weeks, every single person in the treatment group, 100% of participants in the study, reported that their skin had improved significantly. Everybody got results. Fine lines, hydration, elasticity, all improved. Listen to this. The participants experienced about 50% improvement in dryness, moisture, roughness, elasticity, fine lines, wrinkles, even age spots were significantly diminished. And this is literally in line with the best, the highest quality, and the most expensive topical products, the lotions and potions that we put on our skin. And again, AstaFX, it's exclusive to Purity Products.
4: 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Now, Sherry, for people who are just tuning in, one of the many highlights we covered earlier on today's program is just how revolutionary this special Purity Astaxanthin is for redefining aging skin. And astaxanthin works its magic inside the body in areas like endurance, stamina, energy. These are so many of the inside-out benefits the people will feel. In fact, what will they feel when they start taking AstaFX?
22: So the reason you need to give this a try is because the benefits are real. The science is very compelling. Over 60 clinical studies and patents. I mean, the product is impressive and it really works. This is a product where you will actually see and feel the benefits after taking it a month or so. The cosmetic benefits for your skin, we just mentioned a minute ago, really incredible. I've been taking it myself and I see a huge difference. Others have noticed too. People are always saying to me, you know, what do you use on your skin? What are you taking? And, you know, I tell people what you put into your body is just as important, if not more so, than what you apply to your skin. And think about the vision benefits, really unmatched by any other nutrient or supplement out there. It targets tired eyes, eye strain, and it helps improve eye focus and depth perception. It's great for circulation, energy, muscle strength, and endurance. You can literally boost your strength. As we age, this is crucial. It helps you enjoy life and stay in the game. Mm-hmm. And it can even help with recovery after exercise. Next, astaxanthin has the ability to fight fatigue and support mitochondrial function. So that means cellular energy and ATP support.
4: Now, Sherry, didn't you mention before the show that astaxanthin has the ability to assist body burning fat for energy? I understand they're even looking at this as a weight loss and weight management ingredient. This is pretty fascinating in itself. Talk about what we're seeing in some of these initial studies on dieters.
22: Sure. You know, research has shown that astaxanthin can actually help promote and enhance fat metabolism. That's one of its unique benefits. It can actually help your cells burn fat more efficiently. Researchers did an 8-week study where they gave a group of middle-aged women 12 milligrams of astaxanthin. They had them do a little exercise, and these women experienced a reduction in body weight, and it was almost all fat, which is fantastic. Now, I don't want anybody to misunderstand here. It's not a magic weight loss pill by any means, but certainly this early research suggests that this can be a useful tool in addition to exercise to help you burn a little extra weight.
4: Now, Sherry, just a few moments left before we wrap up the program. I want to take a quick step back for a moment. I know we have this great free bottle offer today. We're talking AstaFX from Purity Products, and we'll get to that offer as we wrap up the program. Free bottle of AstaFX for all of our listeners. Again, it promotes healthy vision, skin, muscle, fights wrinkles like no other. And most of us have just never heard about all of this until today. So tell our listeners again how astaxanthin compares to other antioxidants or phytonutrients that are out there on the market right now, because this is truly unique, isn't it?
22: Well, you know, from an antioxidant perspective, the healthy aging perspective, astaxanthin is up to 6,000 times more potent than vitamin C in its singlet oxygen quenching capacity. That should be enough to get everybody excited. There's really, you know, something in this for everybody. With AstaFX from Purity here, you get to see the amazing power of astaxanthin for yourself. It's the king of the carotenoids, and very few people are aware of its benefits. And I think millions are missing out on it because they just aren't aware of this incredible evidence-based nutraceutical.
4: And I know it may sound too good to be true for some people, Sherry. What do you say to any skeptics saying, come on, does it really do all of this?
22: Well, I'm a pharmacist, and in my training as a pharmacist, I'm trained to look at the science and to see what the science says. And the science on astaxanthin is very clear, backed by over 60 clinical studies, and many of these studies are accessible on PubMed, so you can check them out yourself. But the key takeaway is this. The benefits are real, the cosmetic benefits, the endurance benefits, the strength benefits, the vision benefits, circulation, cardio. The product really works. I mean, the science is so strong. I see the difference in how it makes my skin look and how I feel. I feel stronger, healthier, and I encourage folks to give this a try. With this free bottle offer from Purity, there's nothing to lose and so much to gain.
4: Such great information, wonderful show, and always good to talk with you, Sherry. Thank you so much for joining us today.
22: Thank you.
4: Sherry Tarkos, who's an author, she's a practicing pharmacist. 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
7: Twin Cities weather. I'm Corey Hartman. For today, sunshine, a high near 82 and a little breezy out of the southeast. Tonight, showers and storms, a low of 66.

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17: On krill oil, C-reactive protein moved nicely in the right direction, showing that not only were people more comfortable, more functional, but their blood levels of this substance C-reactive protein were improved. So all around, tremendous benefit. This happened in 7 days. So I can say unequivocally that if you have joint discomfort, especially knee joint discomfort, because that's what this study was on, this krill oil seems to work just wonderful for making people more comfortable. So if you get this Purity Super Pill and you have the common aches and pains that come along with aging or overuse or being a weekend warrior, once you start to use this for about 7 days, you should feel more comfortable.
18: Well, this is a win-win because if you take something that's going to make you feel better, going to make your joints feel better, you're going to want to exercise and have more activity on top of that.
17: So that's universal. Yeah. When I'm a chiropractor, so I see that all the time. They come in here, they're complaining, I can't exercise, I can't play golf, I can't play tennis, hiking's not comfortable anymore, I can't play with the grandkids, everything hurts. I'm going up and down the stairs, you know, whatever it is. And I start adjusting them. And once they feel better, they get back to doing the things they want to do. So yes, any therapy, any intervention that's going to help folks feel more comfortable tends to make them happier. And when you're happier and you're more comfortable, what do? You want to get back to your life, whether it's tennis or golf or hiking or playing with the grandkids or shopping or just doing more things. And we want all our customers to get out there and enjoy their lives.
18: And I think, Dr. Levin, this is a perfect time to remind our listeners about the great news here in this special offer. 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I'll give out that number here in just a couple of minutes. Let's bring Dr. Neil Levin back online here with us. And as you're talking, I'm sitting here hearing this cash register going off. If I was to go out and swallow all 15 to 20 vitamin pills a day with somewhere between $200 and $300 a month, you've gone through this whole litany of things. But one of the things that you haven't mentioned just yet, you've checked off literally all of the boxes here, but you insisted that Purity include 100 milligrams of coenzyme Q10 in this formula. Now, that's for energy, right?
17: Yeah. 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Mm-hmm. 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
18: Okay.
17: When you eat some food, whether it's fat, carbohydrates, protein, the body takes those, it absorbs them, it brings them to the cells. Once in the cells, it gets into the mitochondria. And those are your little blast furnaces. That's where you turn food into cellular energy. Well, one of the linchpins to turn food into cellular energy is CoQ10. Mm-hmm. You need lots of CoQ10 to effectively make your food into cellular energy. Now, when you were 20, Steve, you made oodles of CoQ10. By the time you're 70, that number is cut in half. So when you look at a 70-year-old, they're not really moving like a 20-year-old, right? So but the question becomes, can you by orally ingesting CoQ10 in supplement form, bump your levels back up? And the answer is yes. But CoQ10, it's absorbable. But when you take it with krill oil, it goes up. It's much better absorbable. So maybe 4 or 5 times better absorbed.
18: Nice.
17: And that's what we have it. We have in this krill oil, fish oil matrix. Now, one other point in CoQ10, for those out there listening that take a statin drug, and, you know, a ton of folks over 50 are on statins. They're one of the best-selling drugs out there. And we're not going to pass judgment on statins here. But the point is, if you're using a statin to lower your cholesterol because your doctor told you to, one of the side effects of statins is myalgias, is muscle pain, is discomfort. I see this all the time as a chiropractor. Mm-hmm. Folks come in and they tell me about that. It's widely held belief is that one of the reasons people get these myalgias, these muscle aches and pains from statins, is because it lowers your CoQ10 even more. So if you're taking CoQ10, if you're taking a statin, it's going to lower your CoQ10. So if you're on statins, you absolutely want a multi that has CoQ10. You want to get that CoQ10 in there. The point is, isn't it nice to know when you're taking the super pill, this also becomes your CoQ10 formula in a very absorbable omega-3 matrix.
18: Exactly. And I'm so glad you addressed that because the energy factor in this is so vitally important. If you just join us, we're talking to Dr. Neil Levin with Purity Products. You know, one of the many ingredients in here that is a clinically validated nutrient is called lutein. Now, I know you mentioned that a little bit earlier. It's plant-based superfood from marigold flowers. It's really the centerpiece of basically every single eye or vision formula out there on the market. And you guys actually use 10 full milligrams in this formula. It helps with sharper vision, helps with macular health, glare reduction. I thought that was a little surprising, which is great when you drive at night. I mean, this is great for brain function too. So, I mean, when you consider how much is in the Purity Super Pill multivitamin, Dr. Levin, Purity Super Pill, I would say, 40 times more here? Is that right? That's a big deal.
17: It's funny that you say that because I was just looking at the supplement facts panel on the leading multi just now when you started asking me this question, mm-hmm. and they have 0.25 milligram.
18: Wow.
17: We have 10 milligrams. 10. So yes, that's 40 times. That's the difference.
18: Huge.
17: So we have 40 times more lutein, and it's a very special lutein. It's called LuteMax 2020. Lots and lots of studies. Yes, it comes from marigold flowers. Mm-hmm. Yes, it's clinically tested. It's a top lutein in terms of research. And the research is plain. The benefits for vision are amazing. So LuteMax 2020 improves contrast sensitivity. It improves glare threshold. So if you're driving at night and you know that glare that they can hit you in the eyes, that bothersome glare,
18: oh, yeah.
17: This protects the eyes. It protects the eyes from blue light. Blue light is a very big problem. Like if you're looking at your computer, like I am right now, it's shining blue light in your eyes. Your cell phone, when you're outside, you get a lot of blue. You've heard of blue blockers.
18: Yes.
17: Those sunglasses, one of the things they do is block blue light. Too much blue light puts the kibosh on your sleep. So you're watching some TV or you're playing on your computer or your worst case scenario, you're bringing your cell phone to bed with you and looking at that, that's going to trash your melatonin and make it hard to sleep.
18: Yep.
17: Well, if you have enough lutein, it's almost like an internal blue blocker. It's protecting you from blue light. So, I mean, and it also boosts something called BDNF. That's brain-derived neurotrophic factor. What does that
18: do? Memory, right?
17: That's actually the factor that helps your brain neurons grow and make new synapses. And so,
18: nice.
17: Yeah, I mean, lutein, great for the eyes, great for the brain, amazing skin benefits. You take lutein and it helps makes your skin look beautiful. So, yeah, this formula is just amazing. Imagine you take your multi. And you're going to get your multi now. You get your eye formula. 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They're soft gels, so they slide right down. Easy to swallow. 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So that is, you know, this is one of those things you hear a lot of advertising these days,
18: right.
17: Steve. You
18: oh,
17: really
18: yeah.
17: do. 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
18: 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Dr. Neil Levin, let's have some fun here. 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
18: All right. I have issues with my knees and my joints. Can the super pill help that?
17: In 7 days, Steve, we went over it a little while ago. 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So yeah, knees, I found in my practice, this is the kind of formula that just pretty much is very joint friendly.
18: All right, considering what we know about Purity Super Pill here, do you have any testimonials that you can share?
17: Oh, yeah. I did pull four, just the first few I saw here. This guy's got a fun name, Bebop, from Lehigh Valley, Pennsylvania. He's in the age 55 to 64 bracket, rates at 5 stars. He says, best multi. I'm so happy switching to the Purity Super Pill.
18: Wow.
17: 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Easy to take. I feel better after just a couple of weeks.
18: Give me another one.
17: One nicknamed April from Mesa, Arizona. She says, amazing. I'm 65 years old. I feel like I'm in my 30s. People say I look like I'm in my 40s. The Super Bowl makes me feel amazing. I love all the Purity products.
18: All right, one more. Here.
17: Sean T. He says, so much in one pill. Excellent quality. It's easier to take just one pill instead of several. Definitely a plus. I don't have time to count out pills every day, every week. Take one of these and you're good to go. I could tell an immediate difference while on this product. More energy, less health issues. 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Because I can tell you firsthand, my patients love this product. This is vitamin taking made easy. 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Amazing value, easy to take, very, very high end. So yeah, this is one of those, once people start on this, they want to continue. This is a great nutrient. And again, for $9.95, absolutely give this a try.
18: Dr. Neil Lemon, we've run out of time. I better go and give out that number.
17: Time always flies by, Steve. Thanks for having me.
18: All right, I've got some great news. 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
2: This is Handle on the Law, marginal legal advice. So this is happening in Los Angeles County here in Southern California. And the district attorney, Nathan Hochman, is promoting legislation between an assembly member who introduced a bill and animal welfare advocates to promote legislation to streamline the adoption process for animals rescued from abuse and neglect cases. Here's what happens. Someone is accused of animal neglect or abuse, and it is a criminal case, thank goodness, and in some cases a felony, thank goodness. And the animal cannot be adopted out because it is evidence in the trial, the upcoming trial, or the legal determination of what's going to happen. And since it is evidence, it can't be released. And so some of these animals stay in the pound or stay with the animal control people for months at a time and could be and would be adopted out. And that is sort of kind of unintended consequences, although in terms of the criminal law, it has to work that way. So this legislation would be known as Assembly Bill 2344, the Justice for Seized Animals Act, and would allow animals seized in cruelty and neglect cases to be transferred from shelters to foster homes while awaiting adoption when the case is over. And rescue organizations or appropriate placements would be involved until the cases are resolved. The measure passed the state assembly 78-0, which you would expect, and now goes to the state senate. It is really heartbreaking because these animals in these cruelty cases remain in shelters for months, even years at a time, while criminal proceedings move through the court. So this law changes all of it, and it says, no, we're going to allow adoption to be much, much quicker, which is great news. Great news, to say the least. That's when the legislature, usually we nail into legislative bodies, and they spend a lot of time doing nothing or passing ridiculous, insane laws, or fighting with each other. There's no such thing as bipartisanship anymore. But in this case, everybody got together, and this is legislation, democracy at its best, where you have either Congress, you have state Senate, assembly people realize there is a real problem, and let's work together to get it straightened out. Yeah, this is the way it should work. Phone number 800-520-1534. All right, let's take a phone call or two. And Big Al, hello, Big Al. What can I do for you,
3: sir?
2: Yes, sir.
3: I
2: a little louder, Al. You have to go a little louder. I can barely hear you.
3: Okay.
2: There you go.
3: I have a tenant that lives with me. He's 75, he's blind in one eye, and he's already fallen twice. Now, I don't have a written rental agreement with him. It just was verbal. So what do I need to do to evict him?
2: Well, you can evict him. Yeah. When you say lives with me, in your house, is...
3: Yes.
2: Okay. And what city are you in?
3: Inglewood.
2: Okay. I'm trying to think. Is Inglewood part of Los Angeles, or is it a separate city? I don't know. But let's go either way.
3: It's a city on its own.
2: Oh, it's a city on itself. So I'm assuming there is no rent control. Okay. The verbal agreement is invalid. There is no verbal agreement. It doesn't exist because when it comes to rental property or any property, it has to be in writing. Okay, so let's say you had a lease, or you thought you had a lease, and you have a verbal agreement. You don't have a lease. What your tenant has is effectively a month-to-month tenancy, and he's simply a tenant. And can you evict him? Yep, you can. You serve him or have him served. First of all, you give him a 3-day notice. You have to give him a 60-day notice because there's no rent involved. So it's a 60-day notice. At the end of the 60 days, you have sued him for unlawful detainer, and then you you go through the process of getting him out. And I mean, does he have defenses? No, he doesn't have defenses. But I'm old, I'm blind, and your arguing keeps on falling. Therefore, you have liability because if he falls and really gets banged up, you've bought yourself a lawsuit, Al. Absolutely, there is no question. I'm assuming you have home insurance, right?
3: Yes.
2: Okay. So if you get sued, you will turn over your home insurance, and that should take care of it. But it is California really helps out tenants. I mean, you're better off. I wish the place were Nevada or Arizona, where if the same thing happened and he wouldn't leave on day 60. I don't even think it's 60 days. Sometimes it's 2 weeks. Then you simply go in it with a shotgun and you aim it at his face. Now, you aim it at his face where he can see, okay? Because if you aim it on the side of his face that he can't see, he's not going to really know that you are serious. So the answer is, yes, and I would go to a landlord-tenant attorney. Because you've got some issues here, and you got a guy that everybody's going to feel sorry for. So right. That's what you. There it is. Those are the rules. And tenancy, getting rid of tenants is no small joke in California. Also, there is relocation money where $2,500 or $5,000 has to be paid. If you're the city of Los Angeles, for example, I even think it's a state where you have to pay big money to get someone out. It is, it's no fun. A lot of people don't even bother owning property because of that. All right, David, welcome.
1: Hi, can you hear me?
2: Yes. Yes, I can.
1: Yeah. Okay, wow, that was fast. I've had a neighbor's tree. It's been falling on my house now for probably over 2 years. I had an arborist come in over a year ago. He deemed it to be deader than dead, his exact words. My neighbor at the time had a portion of his trunk removed at his own cost. And I actually got my house resided and my a portion of my roof repaired. Well, there is just
2: Because of the neighbor's dead tree, is that what you did? Because there was damage to your home because of the tree?
1: Yes.
2: Okay, so the tree, the branch fell on your house, on both the roof and the side of your house, and you had to repair those parts of your house because the dead branches of the dead tree fell over. Did all of the dead tree fall over or just part of the dead tree?
1: Just portions of this tree. I live in a Blackhawk, kind of in a forest preservation. So trees are big oaks, big elms.
2: Yeah, but it was on his property, private property, right? It was on his property. Okay, good. So you have dead oak tree on his property, branches fall off, hit the roof, hit the side, you repair. Okay, got it.
1: Yes.
2: All right. Next question.
1: The house was sited and the roof was repaired. I think my subrogation department, my insurance company, recouped from their insurance company. But the last couple of weeks, there was another major storm and another big portion of this tree fell.
2: Okay, so what's your question? Okay, I got it.
1: Yeah,
2: tree fell, damaged property again. Dead tree. What's your question?
1: Yeah, I'm just what could my damages be for this one?
2: Whatever their damages.
1: I've got a portion of,
2: whatever they are.
1: Yeah, portion of my,
2: your damages are whatever they are to repair or replace. That's easy. So you get a siding person, you get a roofing person to say, here's how much it costs to fix it. All right. Now, first, well, you want to go ahead.
1: My retaining wall, it's really taken a beating.
2: Okay, yeah, we're going through all the damages. I get it. So what your damages are your damages. Here's what the dead tree has caused. Roof, siding, retaining wall. Okay, got it. Those are the facts. Now, what's your question?
1: Now, in my state, small claims is up to $10,000.
2: $12,500.
1: In Illinois?
2: Oh, I have no idea. Okay, Illinois is $10,000. Got it.
1: Yeah. So I'm wondering if do I need to set this up for arbitration?
2: Let me stick you on hold and I'll be back because this is taking a whole long time because it should have taken 30 seconds. Okay. But you go ahead and stick on hold and I'll be back to you. And before we take a break, well, here it is. He's going to go to court on his own. Now, let's say there was an accident where he was hurt. He was personally hurt by the dead tree. What do you do? 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There you go for as much as you can reasonably get, because it's only about money. 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
2: 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And Paul, you're up. Hello, Paul.
13: Hi, Bill. Thanks for taking my call. Sure. I just had a question about a general contractor I used. I basically had the whole inside of my house remodeled. So he had subcontractors, and the subcontractors are done, and everything's fine. However, there's some finish work that he did that probably would not pass inspection. He knows about it. We've talked about it. It doesn't seem like he wants to finish it. And I just wanted to know what my
2: Let me ask you this: how much is it going to cost to finish the work and make it reasonable, so it does pass code, so it doesn't look horrible and terrible where it's clearly a breach? How much money do you think?
13: Well, I believe that I've paid him for
2: I don't care. I understand that. It doesn't matter. How much money is it going to cost to fix it?
13: Okay, so he's working at $80 an hour. I would say less than $5,000, maybe.
2: Okay, all right. So now, I got it. So he's damaged you to the tune of $5,000 because you have to fix $5,000 worth of work. Doesn't matter if he's finished it. Doesn't matter what you've paid. What it is, if you haven't paid him, then that makes your case, your case weaker because you haven't paid him yet. Since you've paid him, you're damaged. And of course you take him to small claims court. And first of all, you put it in writing. You put it in writing that he has screwed up, that here is the bid to fix your problem. You haven't, just lay it all out. You haven't come out. I've called you a bunch of times. You have 2 weeks in which to fix this. And if he ignores it or says no, thank you, or take me to court, you do exactly that. You take him to court.
13: Okay.
2: And what I would do is you got 2 weeks to do it, and then you follow it up with, I'm going to give you another week to do this, and then you file the lawsuit in small claims court. Now, you have to know how much it's going to cost to fix, okay? Because you're suing him for money, and how much money is, what does he pay? Oh, I don't know. It just has to be fixed. Doesn't work that way. It's going to cost X dollars. Now, a contractor working for $80 an hour personally, is that what you're saying?
13: Just a general contractor.
2: Yeah, but you're hiring him for $80 an hour. That's a handyman.
13: Yeah.
2: Okay. Yeah. So
13: that's what he was charging.
2: So therefore, if he's doing general work, you have to have a contract. He has to be licensed, so he doesn't have much of a defense. So there you go. Mm-hmm. You file the lawsuit and you go, congratulations. That's easy. Hey, Gary, welcome to Handle on the Law.
14: Hi, Bill. I have a couple. I have about 30 EE bonds that my parents left to me outside of a trust. So I've got them all ready to mail in. And I just wanted to know what type of I have to deposit it to a bank account or savings.
2: Doesn't matter.
14: The only way I can avoid.
2: No, it doesn't matter. It doesn't matter. You know, you're inheriting from hell or high water. Are the bonds made out to you?
14: No, they have their names on them.
2: Okay, so how are you? So let me ask you this. When you turn them in, they're going to ask, I mean, the government's going to ask, who are you?
14: Oh, no, I've got that covered.
2: Good. Okay, how much are they? Okay, great. All right, so you're good on that one. What's the value of the bonds?
14: Oh, probably maybe cash in value, maybe 40,000-50,000.
2: Okay, all right. So that is the money. That's part of the money you've inherited. Now, how much you get within the trust?
14: Outside of the bond?
2: No, total. The amount of money you're inheriting from your folks. Add it all up.
14: Oh, $3 million.
2: Yeah, you're fine. You're fine. You're not going to pay any inheritance tax.
14: Okay.
2: Yeah, you're great. Fine. Yeah, that no, it's great. You know, $3 million is no small amount of money. You know,
14: right.
2: Good for you.
14: Bill, I really love that battle.
2: Yeah, you did watch out. So, how what exactly did you do to kill your parents? How'd you do it?
14: I was using drugs for most of my life.
2: Excellent.
14: Now
2: well
14: I'm
2: done.
14: Clean.
2: Yeah, well done. For $3 million, boy, I can figure that out very, very quickly.
0: Now, if your privacy has been undone, and what does that mean? Well, all of your information, all of it is online. I mean everything, your home address, where you work, where you bank, what you buy, where you buy it, court records, accident history, insurance records, your DMV information, your credit score, your social media. I mean, I could go on forever. It's all out there and it's not very hard to get. And it even gets worse than that, because all of that information about you is collected by hundreds of data brokers and then gets sold to anyone who wants to buy it. And there goes your privacy. Of course, it's gone. Never was there. 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
15: Twin Cities weather, I'm Corey Hartman. For today, sunshine, a high near 82, and a little breezy out of the southeast. Tonight, showers and storms, a low of 66. Tomorrow, stormy and 86. Tomorrow night, partly cloudy and 75, hot and windy for Monday. That's weather on Twin Cities News Talk, AM 1130. Currently, 78 degrees.
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17: Angel City FC has acquired Allie Centnor from the Kansas City Current, the midfielder's second transfer in less than a year. She was a member of the Utah...
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0: James, you've been there for a bit. Welcome. What can I do for you?
1: Bill, hi. Second time, long time. Last time I talked to you, I think it was 1999.
0: Oh, I remember.
1: yeah, thank you. Anyway, I went to a St. Patrick's Day party in the City of Commerce, and it was one of these private parties, you know, made up of people who work out, I guess, in local gyms, probably about 200 people. Anyway, they offered free valet parking, so I said, what the hell? So I took it. And after the party, I got my car back. I drove back home. So fast forward about 1 month, I receive a letter from the Los Angeles Sheriff's Department saying that I took a right turn on a red light at Garfield. I think it was Garfield and
0: Telegraph
1: Road.
0: Doesn't matter. So you took a right turn on a red light. Okay. Now.
1: Yeah, without stopping completely. It's one of those red light cameras. So I went to the photo website, and there was a picture of the rear of my car with the license plate showing, and a picture taken of the front windshield, where about, I would say, 40% of the driver's face is covered by sun glare. And the ticket is almost $500, I think.
0: Yeah, I know. They nail you. Oh, do they nail you in California? Because it's not just the fine. It's not just the fine.
1: Yeah.
0: It's the added revenue, right? The enhancements, the fees they add on it. Yes, I once got a ticket for texting early days, and it was a $60 ticket. I said, oh, big deal, $60. It turned out to be almost $200. Okay. So what's your question?
1: So anyway, I called the person who organized the party, and she said the valet people were all volunteers, and she has no idea who drove my car.
0: Okay, so fair enough.
1: I get a letter. This is like a month later, month and a half later, from the Superior Court of California, County of Los Angeles. And it said one of my options is called a trial by declaration.
0: Yep.
1: And
0: you can do that.
1: And the thing is, it said you have to send the bail amount, that $500.
0: Yeah, you do. Yeah, you

0: have to do. It's bail. You have to send it. You'll get it back. You'll get it back.
1: And here's the problem, Bill. Here's the problem. I really can't even afford that. I'm
0: okay.
1: On
0: so here's what you do. Fair
1: Medi-Cal,
0: enough.
1: So
0: all right.
1: You
0: hold on. I can. This is an easy answer to that. You ask to go into court. Okay. You call whatever the email. Either you send an email. You call whoever. There's a phone number there, and you say, "I can't afford the bail. I have to go in front of a judge." And you may very well have a bail hearing where the judge is going to look. And if you're destitute, they can't force you to pay up. We don't have debtor's prison in the United States. That was England. And then you actually argue the case right there at any bail hearing, and you're going to win. I mean, you're going to absolutely win. Here's a picture. I didn't do it. I wasn't there. Valet parking. We have no idea who was there. So case dismissed, and the judge will probably dismiss the case at that point. Or even the city attorney can dismiss the case. You've got a perfect defense. And you argue you can't afford it. I mean, that's it. You're indigent. You're poor. Yeah, that's all. It's easy.
1: But Bill, the thing is, I live in San Diego, so this is like a 2-hour drive up there.
0: Okay, so then you argue, you call someone and you say, "I can't drive because I don't even have transportation to get there." And you start talking to someone. I mean, there is some mechanism, because as I said, there's no debtor's prison. Either you pay up or you're going to prison. What are they going to do? So, no, it doesn't work that way. Robert. Hello, Robert.
2: Yes, Bill. Thanks for taking my call.
0: Sure.
2: Hey, my friend bought a turnkey business for $60,000. She's been there 9 months, and she's not making a dime. And she's got 2 years left on her lease, which is $5,000 a month. Is there any way she can get out of this lease? The manager will not negotiate a new price.
0: No, not really. I mean, it's a contract that she signed. She says, "I owe the money." Let's say I loan you $1,000, and it's pursuant to a note, and you can't pay me. Now what? You don't owe me the $1,000? I can't sue you? And the manager doesn't have to negotiate. There's nothing in the law that says the manager has to negotiate. And a couple of choices. She either just stops paying or pays a partial amount. And the manager either accepts this or throws her out, which is possible. And if she doesn't leave, there's an eviction there. There really isn't a way to stop that contract unless you could argue fraud or duress. But generally in a business, no. No, she's screwed. She's screwed.
2: So she would have to owe the money for the 2-year lease.
0: Yeah, absolutely. Now, hold on a second.
2: She filed a bankruptcy on that.
0: Yeah, she does. Yeah, then she doesn't owe the money. If the business, it depends on whether she's personally, if she personally signed the lease. If she personally signed the lease, she is personally responsible. If it is the business that signed the lease, just the business, then you bankrupt the business and she doesn't owe the money personally. She can argue, "I wasn't represented. I didn't know what I was doing." I mean, all that stuff, or "I'm too stupid to understand." But for the most part, yeah, she owes the money. Now, here is a rule. It's not just 2 years, because what the manager has to do, the owner of the property, is he has to mitigate. Under the law, he has to go find someone to replace her. And he's out of duty to do that. Now, he has a reasonable duty to do that. So let's say he finds someone and the only rent he can get is $4,000 a month as opposed to $5,000, which she owes. Then she owes $1,000 a month. And so he's got to lower his damages. Those are the rules. But the bottom line, she is completely screwed and has no case. And those are the calls that I really like. Now, if you've been injured in an accident, let's say you rear-ended or T-boned and you hurt, right? 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
0: Okay, we go back to David, who at last count, David, I'm going to really make this quick. Number one, tree next door, oak tree, dead, falling in his yard. Destroyed part of his house, new siding, destroyed part of his roof, new portion of the roof, and now the retaining wall. And it's on the neighbor's side, this tree. Okay, that's how long it should have taken. Now, what is your question?
12: I was just wondering if this is something, since I'm on the small claims threshold, would this be something that I'd go arbitration?
0: No, you don't have to go arbitration. No, there's no reason to go arbitration unless the law says you have to go arbitration. So what I would do is simply sue him in small claims court for the damage. Now, you have to let him know you have 10 days to fix my roof or my retaining wall. Of course, he's going to ignore it. He may ask for arbitration. You can say yes. You can say no. Or you can go back to your insurance company and make another claim, of which they have to pay. For the damages, and they're going to cancel your insurance, your homeowner's insurance, because homeowner's insurance, for example, here in California, it has doubled in my case, and a lot of people are getting nailed because of the wildfires, mainly the wildfires. The insurance companies paid so much money. So there you go. You demand that he fix everything. Any tree, any branch on your side of that fence, you can cut down. You can cut down. Now we're talking about oak, dead oak. Do you like s'mores?
12: Well, I've been doing that now for 2 years, basically.
0: Okay, then maybe you're tired of the s'mores. Talk to your insurance company. You don't have to. You don't have to make a claim. Sue the guy. You know, and you keep on suing. You can't force him to cut down. You can't force him to cut down the tree. It's his property. It's his tree. But sue him every time there's some damage, you sue his ass off. There's the answer. And in the case of Illinois, it's $10,000. In the case of California, it's $12,500. Ralph. Hello, Ralph. Welcome.
13: Hey, good morning, Bill. I have a problem. I'm a landlord. I have a tenant that moved into my home in a different city. They've been there about 13, 14 years. Last December, I told them I was selling the home because I can't drive and take care of problems anymore. And they said that they had needed time, which is fine. And they took a month or two, nothing. Finally, give them a 30 days notice. Nothing. 60 days notice, nothing. They don't want to move. They said they can't find a place. We're in June already. Nothing. They still haven't moved. They still say they're still looking. We offered them a cash for keys a few months ago, about $7,000, so they can move out. And they came back. Now they said they want $15,000 to move out. $15,000 once they move. And which is that ridiculous? They tried to extort me, I think. And also about a month ago, now they came back. Now they say they have mold in the house. I said, fine, I'll get a contractor to go out there and check the mold and correct it. And a month ago, when they notified me and the realtor that's trying to sell the home, they refused. Every time we contact them that they're going out, they canceled. They're not home. It's been three or four times they canceled the contract to go out there. And I don't know what to do.
0: You evict
13: them. The realtor told me.
0: You evict them. You've given them a 60-day notice, and you simply file for an unlawful detainer. You simply evict them. I don't know why people have such a problem with that. So you've done the 60-day notice. I'm assuming you've did it correctly. And you hire a landlord-tenant attorney, Ralph.
13: Okay.
0: And obviously you have no idea of how to do it because you're asking that question. And so you hire someone and get them out. You can get them out. It's going to take a while. It's going to take a while. And the only thing you're going to pay is the relocation fee, the legal relocation fee, the amount. And, I always forget how much it is. But I think they raised $5,000.
13: Yeah, Well, we offered them $7,500.
0: It doesn't matter. It doesn't matter. It doesn't matter. You can offer them $100,000, and if they don't want to move, you still have to. You still have to evict them. I had exactly the same problem. I bought a property, and the people would not move, and I ended up paying $25,000 because I was going to lose the case because it happened to be a rabbi who rented the place. And he had an attorney who was prepared to fight me and go to court and was going to argue the only reason I'm tossing him out is because of religious discrimination. So, I paid up, but that's me. Ralph, just hire a landlord tenant attorney. Okay.
13: Can you recommend me one?
0: I'm sorry. No, I can't recommend because I don't have them. I only recommend personal injury lawyers. I don't keep a list of lawyers. All right. That is really simple stuff. Let me see. All right, Linda, welcome to Handle on the Law.
14: Hello.
0: Yes. Go ahead.
14: Okay. I would like to know if I have the ability to sue my father's estate after he passes away for sexually abusing me. I have found out from my stepmother that I have been disinherited, and this came as a complete surprise to me.
0: Now, you're not going to sue the estate. Is he still alive?
14: No.
0: It depends on the statute. They opened up the statute to go back. Normally, a statute would be closed. Because when did this abuse take place, Linda?
14: Many years ago, it would be 45 years ago.
0: Okay, now normally the statute is history, of course. You can't go back 45 years, except, and this is California, and a lot of states did this, they opened up the statute that you could go back to infinity. You could literally go back to the day you were born. And there was a sunset clause on that, and I don't know if that is still available. I think that may have been shut down. But the answer, I think, is yes, you can sue. I think you can. And there are lawyers out there that handle that kind of a case. This is what they do. They represent women who have been, and occasionally men, but very rarely, but primarily women who have done that. And, and people are going to ask you, my God, how can you bring it up 45 years later? And people bring it up 45 years later because the trauma was so great. I mean, being molested by your own father, man, people tend to suppress that for a while, like your entire life. And that's accepted. There's nothing wrong with you bringing it up 45 years later, except the statute. And you get to find that out.
14: How about, he's dead, and back then I did confront him and my stepmother.
0: Okay, here's the problem. Confronting him has no proof whatsoever, because he's dead. I mean, he's not going to testify.
14: Okay, but...
0: Your stepmother, is she still around?
14: She is, and she's the one who told me I'm disinherited, so is my brother, everything.
0: All right, she is going to lie about you going and telling her.
14: However, she just said in front of witnesses a declarative utterance saying, I didn't believe you then, and I don't believe you now, because when she told me, I was in total shock.
0: All right.
14: So can that be admissible?
0: Okay. Now, the fact that you mentioned that 45 years ago, is that any kind of proof? I don't know the answer. This is why I'm going to suggest you go to one of these lawyers that do this kind of case. And you simply, you Google it and you put lawyers and children molesting cases, plaintiffs, you throw all the words up there. There are law firms that do that, and that's the law firm you want to definitely contact. So my take on this is, one, you got a statute issue, and I don't know. Two, you got a proof issue. That's the problem. Have you gone to a shrink about this?
14: Yes, I've told it to many shrinks.
0: Okay, then you bring then you do is you bring them in, and that helps the proof. But that's why you want to talk to lawyers, law firms, sole practitioners who do exactly this. David, hello, David. Yo, David, you there? David.
15: Yes, I'm sorry.
0: Okay.
15: Hello?
0: Yes, I'm here.
15: Hello?
0: Yes, can you hear me?
15: Yeah. Yes, I can now.
0: Okay.
15: Can you hear me?
0: Yeah, I can. Is this the David I know?
15: Yes, this is the David you know.
0: Okay, David, I'm going to put you on hold because I want to give you plenty of time when we come back. So don't go away because you have an interesting story. David's an interesting guy, too. I've known him for many, many, many years. Okay, let's talk about your privacy for a moment. Your online privacy, and what does that mean? Well, it doesn't exist. That's what it means. Because everything about you, I mean, everything is available online. Your home address, where you work, where you bank, what you buy, where, court records, accident history, DMV information, credit score, social media. I mean, go on for an hour. It's all out there and it is not hard to get. And if you can believe it, it gets worse than that because all of that information is collected by hundreds of data brokers. 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
18: Rescue efforts are ramping up as crews desperately search for survivors under the rubble flattened communities. The death toll soaring again, topping 1,400, with nearly 69,000 people missing. Fox's Dana Marie McNichol reports from Florida.
19: It has been incredible to see the immense support. People are boxing with tears in their eyes, waiting 2 hours to donate goods. I'm talking diapers, water. And so many of those people I've spoken to here, they are thankful for the Trump administration and how quickly they have moved efforts and resources here. U.S. military forces and the most elite search and rescue crews are on the ground with their canines. Now, U.S. Southern Command are leading the efforts. Acting Venezuelan President Delcy Rodriguez said that President Trump called her yesterday to reaffirm U.S. government support there. So survivors still trapped under the rubble. The death toll continues to rise.
18: And in Iran, we have renewed U.S. and Iranian attacks threatening the ceasefire. Another ship was struck in the Strait of Hormuz, followed by Iran's attack on one Thursday. And the U.S. retaliated yesterday, and Iran responded today with more strikes on a U.S. ally, Bahrain.
20: Bahrain did not immediately report any damages. The U.S. has said, though, that any disruptions in the Strait of Hormuz would be a violation of this memo of understanding.
18: Fox's Madeline Rivera says Iran leadership responded.
20: A member of Iran's parliament wrote this on X. The reality in the Persian Gulf has changed. The Strait of Hormuz is governed by Iran, so respect the rules, use secure routes, do not mistake control for escalation.
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21: iHeartRadio weather, mostly cloudy tonight, maybe a shower, a low in the mid-60s. And a mix of sun and clouds tomorrow, couple of storms around, a high in the mid-80s. Maybe a storm Sunday night, then hot and humid Monday, extreme heat watch. I'm meteorologist Mace Michaels on Twin Cities News Talk, AM 1130. Right now it's 78 degrees.
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2: This is Handle on the Law, marginal legal advice where I tell you you have no case. All right, this is San Bernardino, Southern California, and this is the meth capital of the world. So the good news is that if you like the smell of methamphetamine cooking, just move any place in San Bernardino and you're within 100 yards. All right, now let's get serious for a moment. There is a homeowner in San Bernardino that is arguing that a county sheriff's deputy entered his backyard without a warrant and shot and killed one of his dogs. And his attorney is saying, why were the deputies there at all? And it's been very hard on the family, especially on my two boys. It's heartbreaking. And this was not a pet. She was part of the family, which is absolutely true. I mean, for those of you that have dogs particularly, and in some cases cats, so I'm not a cat person, so I don't understand that. The dogs do become part of your family. I mean, they're far more than dogs, even though legally they're only property. But man, they're a lot more than just property. So here's what happens. Surveillance video shows deputies walking up a driveway, looking into the backyard where there was another dog, Raven. And the deputies leave, but then return about 2 minutes later, and one of the deputies enters the yard. The Rottweiler shows up, and the video shows the deputy pulling out his gun and then shooting the dog. Now, at this point, it's still unclear why deputies were even at the home, according to the lawsuit. Either there was a report of a stolen car, or they saw a stolen car that was in the neighborhood. And maybe it was nearby the home, but wasn't on the premises. And so if a cop says, I thought the car was there, I thought there was a reasonable suspicion the thief was there, can you enter especially a backyard? Yes, you can. So the cop is not going to be held liable for walking into someone's yard based on that. They're allowed reasonable mistake because there's qualified immunity. However, shooting a dog that was not a threat, that's a problem. Now, if the dog is a threat and about to jump and start biting the deputy, yeah, it is legitimate. But I'm hearing both sides of the story. One, the Rottweiler just comes up and starts licking and, you know, being nice. And there are, in my life, I have two little doxies who, if someone comes to the front door or goes into the yard, they start screaming and barking like crazy. They don't attack at all. They don't bite, but they go growling and barking right up to these people. And if you don't know these dogs, they can be perceived as a threat. My daughter, on the other hand, has a dog, Kendall, who, if a burglar came into the house, Kendall would lick the burglar to death. Just the sweetest dog in the world, comes up, takes a sniff, wags his tail, and then walks away. So it depends on the dog. Rottweilers, I think I'm going to argue if I'm the cop, it was a Rottweiler because Rottweilers are not covered by insurance. Homeowners insurance. If you know that, look at your policy. There are a couple of types of dogs that they are not covered. The homeowners and policy is not covered. So in other words, if a dog goes ahead and eats someone, let's say someone who's visiting or the mailman outside the door, and usually you would turn it over your homeowner's insurance to cover it. Not with Rottweilers, not with German Shepherds, not with Pit Bulls. So we'll see what happens to that case. Okay, back we go. David. David, I've known for a bunch of years. Go ahead, David.
3: Can you hear me now?
2: Yeah, I can.
3: Yes. My wife and I were visiting Germany about 4 months ago. And rented a car, and we just got in the mail a photographic speeding ticket. Since it's in Germany, do we really have to pay?
2: Okay.
3: And are we jeopardizing going back to Europe if we don't?
2: All right. Both excellent questions. By the way, just to let you know how close I am to David, I officiated at his wedding. So we're pretty close. And David, I forget, you are Jewish, right?
3: Yes.
2: Okay. Problem number one, getting a ticket, a Jew getting a ticket in Germany, that's not good news. Number two is, do you have to pay it? Well, technically, yes. I mean, you certainly do. Now we have to get practical for a moment. And that is, in Germany, if they have the same system we do, failure to pay, they issue a bench warrant actually for you. So you go to Germany and they stop you, for example, for a traffic ticket or whatever, just like they do here. They run your name, they run your license, whatever information, was given to the cops. And by the way, if it says Jew on the ticket, boy, are you in trouble. The point is, if you go to Germany, yeah, there's a chance, that you're going to get, if you get stopped, although why would you get stopped? I mean, just because you're a tourist and zillions of tourists and you're driving within the speed limit. What did you get a ticket for?
3: It's speeding.
2: Okay, speeding. All right.
3: The ticket's in Germany.
2: Okay, no, I understand. So, how much money do they want?
3: I can't interpret the ticket because it's in German.
2: Okay, but run it through a translator. It's in euros. Does it say anything about euros, the number?
3: It's basically wants me to admit that we did it. And
2: okay, so there's no fine at this point, right?
3: There's no fine, yes.
2: There's no fine. Okay. You know what I would do is just find out where you sit, because I don't know the rules of Germany, is I'd call the German consulate and just start asking a question saying, hey, how much is this fine? They want me to admit it. I don't want to admit it because I don't think I'm wrong, because they have it's a democracy with the same rules we have here. I mean, you have due process. You're allowed to go to court. Unless it's one of those systems where you have to prove your innocence as opposed to the prosecution proving your guilt. And I don't know the answer, but I would get the information first from the consulate if you can find out where you sit. If it is not a lot of money, just pay it. Just pay it. I've been nailed in Italy. We were driving a couple of years ago and we got a ticket, and it was a parking ticket. And it was like $80 equivalent. We just sent the money. That's all. Here's your $80. Then they sent it again saying we owe the $80. And dealing with the bureaucracy and Italy didn't deal. We just paid it again. Just paid it again. And if they'd asked for it for a third time, we would have paid it again. Only because we like Italy a lot. We're going to spend time there after I retire. And it's just not worth the hassle. So there are your choices, David.
3: Thank you very much.
2: Yeah, you don't pay. Good question. I have known. David is a really interesting guy. David worked for L.A. County as a coroner. He's a physician. He's a pathologist. Very, very interesting guy. Okay, let me share with you a scenario. You get in a car accident. You get rear-ended or T-boned. So it's clearly not your fault. And you've been injured. And so what do you do at this point? 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
12: Oh, Welcome back. 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Ronald. Hello, Ronald. You're up.
13: Good morning, Bill. How
12: yes,
13: you
12: sir.
13: Doing? Good to talk to you.
12: Thank you.
13: I was wondering if it's possible to be a juror on a continuous volunteering basis. I'm retired, and I've got the time, and I've done jury duty a number of times, and I actually enjoyed it. So is that possible?
12: You know, do you have any idea how long I've been on the air, by the way, Ronald?
13: You there?
12: Yeah. Can you hear me?
13: You there?
12: Can you hear me, or we've lost you?
13: No.
12: Okay, you can hear me now. And the question is, can you be a juror on the regular basis? Can you volunteer because you're retired? And I'm assuming you like being a juror already. And then I asked you the question, do you know how long I've been on the air? And do you know how long I've been on the air?
13: 30 years.
12: Yeah. Oh, longer than that.
13: 30 years.
12: Oh, yeah. Longer than that. I have been doing Handle on the Law for over 30 years. And Ronald, do you know how many times I have been asked, can I volunteer to be a juror on a continuous basis? What would you guess?
13: No, I don't.
12: How about zero?
13: Zero.
12: Absolutely zero. No one has ever asked me if they can continue to be a juror. Now, I have no idea.
13: It's rare these days, Bill.
12: Yeah, no kidding. I have absolutely no idea, Ronald. What I would do is ask the clerk of the court, because my guess is that anybody who is willing or even wants to be a juror on a continuing basis, you're going to be asked, assuming you can do it, you are going to be asked to be on one of those long trials that can take months. Very complicated civil cases that can go weeks and weeks. Some serious criminal cases, like capital cases, that can go on for months sometimes. So that's a question you ask the clerk of the court. You can just call the clerk or walk in the door and say, can I do this? They can't give you legal advice, but they sure as hell can answer that. And either they're going to say, no, you can't, because we don't have any mechanism for that. Or they're going to go, oh, boy, Ronald, thanks for showing up. We desperately need people like you. The quick answer, I have absolutely no idea. Diane. Hello, Diane. Welcome. Diane, you there?
14: Hello, Bill. I'm here. And my question is regarding statute of limitations.
12: Okay.
14: I'm very confused. I'm looking it up. I did go to paralegal school and started to be a court reporter. And
12: okay, you have to be a little louder. Diane, you have to be a little louder.
14: Oh, okay. She told me I was too loud. Here we go.
12: Okay, no, this is good.
14: I'm a wireless engineer for 37 years. COVID knocked my career out of the park.
12: Mm-hmm.
14: My mother turned 98. You can understand this. No Alzheimer's. I had to put her in the nursing home. My best friend. I still see her every day. I finally got my second career. And I'm a hotel front desk receptionist, San Clemente, California. I'm sure you know it. I was 3 years ago, June 2023. Thank you for taking my call. It's 3 years this month, and I'm reading the statute of limitations. I went to the Harvard Justice Center. No one can really understand or know. Just file it. So I'm in Huntington Beach, Orange County, California, Mario's Restaurant, privately owned by Grace.
12: Okay, yeah, I don't want any names because I know you're going to go to some accusation here.
14: No, right. The grace of God.
12: Okay, so you're in some restaurant. What happened?
14: I was meeting my friend who was leaving to go in the military, and he said, I will meet you for lunch to say goodbye. I waited at the restaurant. I ordered some chips and salsa, enchilada.
12: I don't care what you ordered, Diane.
14: My friend does not show up. He was buying. I was in between jobs, didn't have the money, and they were very upset for the $28 bill. I said, I will pay you. Here's my driver's license, my passport. No. Okay, take my $1,295 bidet watch. And so she took it, and I said, I will bring back the $28 and a tip, and I haven't got to get back there. because, and I've called her for 3 years. She never answered.
12: Why did you wait 3 years? Why have you waited 3 years, Diane?
14: No, I've been calling for 3 years.
12: Okay, but why? Okay, but why have? At what point that you say, okay, this doesn't look like I'm going to get my watch back? At what point did you wake up and go, okay, this I've got to do something else other than keep on calling her?
14: Well, I didn't have the receipt because I've moved and my mother. It's just convoluted. So I found.
12: All right, no, I understand. You're going to have a hard time. You're going to have a hard time proving it. But you know, I don't know what the statute is. It may be 3 years. It may be 3 years, and I don't know what it is, but you say that happened, and you have no proof.
14: No, I went to the jeweler where I bought it, and they're reputable for 40 years in Laguna Niguel, and they gave me the receipt, and they were mad. They said, we know people don't spend this.
12: But it doesn't matter. What does your jeweler have to do with it? You gave the waiter or the waitress watch, and they're going to say, no, you didn't. And it doesn't matter what the value is.
14: Thank you. How do you prove? I'm wearing it.
12: How are you going to prove that, number one, you had it on you, and number two, that's what happened? And when they say, no, it's not, how do you prove it?
14: Well, this is why I call you, because I think I'm smart, and then I call you.
12: No, actually, you're not. Actually, no. No, actually,
14: I know. I'm really stupid.
12: Yeah, you are.
14: Well, that's $1,295.
12: They're going to deny it. Diane, they're going to deny it, and you have no proof other than you're saying it. And that doesn't fly. And yes, I do agree with you. That was you are pretty stupid based on that. Although maybe that was just stupid, and you might be a member of Mensa for all I know. All right, let me spend a moment talking about your privacy before we take our break. And the question is, what privacy? You don't have any. Because everything about you is online. 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

0: iHeartRadio weather. Mostly cloudy tonight, maybe a shower. A low in the mid-60s. And a mix of sun and clouds tomorrow. Couple of storms around. A high in the mid-80s. Maybe a storm Sunday night, then hot and humid Monday. Extreme heat watch. I'm meteorologist Mace Michaels on Twin Cities News Talk, AM 1130. Right now it's 80.
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2: Earthquakes, the death toll climbing to over 1,400.
3: U.S. Southern Command are leading the efforts. Acting Venezuelan President Delcy Rodriguez said that President Trump called her yesterday to reaffirm U.S. government support there. So survivors still trapped under the rubble.
2: Fox's Dana Marie McNichol. New strikes in the Middle East.
4: Officials in Bahrain, which hosts a U.S. military base, say they were the ones that came under attack from Iranian drones. All of this, of course, happening just a day after the U.S. military announced that it launched strikes along the southern coast in Iran. That military action was in response to Iran attacking a Singapore-flagged ship that was transiting the Strait of Hormuz on Thursday.
2: That is Fox's Jeff Paul. 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

0: and welcome back. Handle on the Law, Marginal Legal Advice. Mark, yo, how can I help you? Yo? Yeah, yo. How can I help you, Mark?
1: If I don't go to jury duty, are they going to come and get me?
0: There'll be a warrant issued for your arrest, and they're going to come and pick you up. And by the way, do you happen to be gay by any chance?
1: No.
0: No, you will be.
1: I'm willing to change.
0: You'd better. Let's talk reality here. Yes, you have to go to jury duty, but here's what happens: is you'll get a follow up. And they'll keep on contacting
1: you. I've gotten the follow-up, and I got a thing that's threatening sanctions. I know.
0: They do that all the time. I mean, the court literally can have you arrested and hauled in. But sanctions are money. They're going to fine you. And if you ignore it, you have a chance. I mean, you'll get, they're going to try to collect some money, and you don't want that on your record that you didn't show up and there you are. And God help you if you get stopped by a cop for a ticket. You don't want to do that. All right. But here's the way it works. Everybody gets your jury summons in L.A. County, if you happen to live there, and I happen to know that. Hundreds of thousands of people sit on juries or go to jury duty every year, if not over a million. So they have to go through a whole lot of people. Now, here's the practical part is, you go ahead and you fill it out and you're put on a list and they call you. And, so they'll tell you when you're going to, you're going to be on jury duty.
2: Oh, thank you for coming today, sir.
0: Okay. Hello. You still there? All right.
1: I'm still here.
0: Okay.
1: I'm listening to every word you say, man.
0: Okay, fair enough. And so they call you, you put a number in, and they say, you have to show up tomorrow. And I think you do that for 5 days. You have to show up. Usually you don't have to show up. But if they call you and you show up, and they'll ask you, they'll put you on a jury for 1 or 2 days, or I'm going to put you on a murder trial that's going to last a month. Because they ask for people that are willing to do that. Okay. Usually, people that work for companies or the federal government or the state government where you can, that's a vacation. You're gone for a month. And you can ask for a specific time. For example, they give you the week. And you can't show up. I'm scheduled for a vacation. Or you come up with any kind of excuse. I have a conference that I have to go to and I can't miss. And so you can ask for a specific time.

0: time. And let me give you a little piece of advice, and this is for everybody, and I've done this. And that is the time you ask for, because the only time you'll be able to do it this year is between Christmas and New Year. And you say, that's the only time. I'm booked my entire year. And then whatever you're talking to, they'll give it to you. And why do you want to do it between Christmas and New Year? The court is open. The courts are open. There is no judge on the planet that will have a trial during that time. So you call in and it's nope, you don't have to show up. Nope, you don't have to show up. Nope, you don't have to show up. Jury duty is a pain in the ass. I'll tell you that right now. You show up, you wait for hours there, you bring a book, and it is no fun. But that's our system. So the answer is, yeah, I would.
1: What if I lost that card that they mailed to me?
0: Yeah, they don't care. Yeah, they don't care. You call up and you ask for another one. Yeah, call and say, okay, I lost my card, and they'll send you another one. But you can ignore it, and probably nothing's going to happen. And once you're there, by the way, trying to get out of jury duty today is impossible. It's impossible. It used to be where, are you biased? Anybody biased? And you'd raise your hand. You go, yes, Your Honor, I'm biased. Now, they don't buy bias at all. You're sitting on a jury come hell or high water.
1: I don't mind serving on a jury. There's times I can do it and times I can't.
0: So let them know. That's exactly what you let them know. All right. So as I said, I've got a great jury story for you. And this is my story. So I'm summoned for jury duty. I'm one of those people that go. I don't need to be sanctioned. I don't need to have failure to appear on my record. I go, and the judges raise their hand, you raise your hand. Anybody who is biased think they can't be on the jury. A bunch of people raise their hands. Why do you think you're biased? And it doesn't matter what reason they come up with. None. The judge says no. So when it came to my turn, when I raised my hand for bias, yes, Mr. Handel, why do you think you're biased? And I said, Your Honor, we should go into Chambers, his office, for this. And the judge said, no, we do this in open court. Why do you think you're biased? And I said, Your Honor, you're going to want into Chambers on this one, believe me. And he said, oh, okay. So he brings in the stenographer, you know, to record it all, brings in the other attorney. They're prosecuting this. We're talking about the prosecutor now. It's a criminal case in which a kid, and I've never heard of this, is charged with a misdemeanor hit and what do they call it? Drive and hit or hit and escape. That's it. Hit and run. Thank you. I had a senior moment there. He's charged with a hit and run, and I don't know why he's decided on a trial, but he is. So I'm sitting in the court's chambers, and the judge says, okay, why do you think you're biased? I said, Your Honor, here's why. Because I know this kid's illegal. You know this kid is illegal. Now, you can't ask him that. I got to tell you, he doesn't speak a word of English. He has an interpreter. He looks down and he can't meet anybody's eyes. He's scared to death far more than anything else. And he's clearly illegal. And that's what I said. Whether it was true or not, I thought he was. And then I said to the judge, and Your Honor, since I'm an attorney, I'm an officer of the court. And this kid has to be given a fair trial. And I'm going to nail him just because I think he's illegal. Just for that, I'm going to vote guilty. And it's not fair to him because he doesn't get a fair trial with me on the jury. And the judge looked and said, you know, I would immediately dismiss that reason as you've made that up. But I listened to your show, and I know you're telling the truth. And I was dismissed as a juror. Thank you. I'm gone. We'll be back. Oh, no, before we do, talking about me being an attorney, I've been a lawyer for a very long time, and I have seen personal injury cases that have gone south over and over again. 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
12: 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How's that for informed consent? When you really need a lawyer, that's the place to go for real legal help.
0: All right, back we go. More Handle on the Law. Marginal legal advice. Hello, Linda. You're up.
13: Hi, Bill. I have a question about a CD that I'm a beneficiary of.
0: Mm-hmm.
13: And if that person passed away, will that CD go to me, or will it be considered part of the estate?
0: Mm. Okay, let's start with, has anybody ever told you you sound like Minnie Mouse?
13: Yes.
0: No, that's what I thought. Yes. Okay. All right. So you are the beneficiary of a CD. Is the CD owned by an individual?
13: Yes.
0: Okay. I don't think it goes through probate. I think it goes directly to you as a beneficiary, unless it is, if it's owned. I think it just goes to you. I think you just collect the money. How much money are we talking about on this one? And this one I'm not really sure on. I'm sure there's a few lawyers out there saying, Handle, you don't know what you're talking about, which happens virtually with every question. How much money is in the CD? Do you know?
13: I think about $40,000.
0: Okay, that's a good chunk of money. But I think as a beneficiary, upon the death of someone who owns it, I don't think that's part of the will. I think, or the trust, unless the trust owns it, I think it goes directly to you. Now, you have to show that the person who is dead is dead. And that comes in with a death certificate where you show the folks. You don't even have to wait until a CD matures. You can pull it out whenever you want once you own it. And they just transfer the ownership to you. So you can do whatever the hell you want, assuming you are the beneficiary and there's nobody left. So that's the way I would deal with it. Yeah, I think. All right. Marilyn, you're up. Welcome. Hello, Marilyn. Yo, Marilyn. Oh, God, I love this stuff. I really do. Is Marilyn even there, Sam? Do we know? Because we're getting... I'm sorry, it looks like it or does not look like it? Yeah, I think Marilyn is changing her the batteries in her hearing aid. We caught Marilyn and she is rehearsing for her role as Helen Keller in an amateur production, and I don't know what it is. All right, so I will leave Marilyn on hold. And boy, I mean, this is dead. Usually you hear a toilet flush or whatever in the background. We'll see if Marilyn comes aboard. Now, here is, maybe Marilyn, is she there? No. All right. Okay, we are now between phone calls. So this is what happens when we don't have phone calls coming in. We go through them quickly, as I told you. And so, Sam, if you would get ready to go with our music. This is our music that we play when we are short of phone calls, because without you, of course, there's no show. It's a caller-driven show. By the way, this is why I don't take calls during the week. So here's what you get to listen to until you've decided to ask a legal question. Sam, maestro, if you please. The record on this show for this song, Before Your Head Explodes, is 10 or 12 minutes that people have listened to. And usually when it goes that long, I go to the bathroom, I relax, I can get a sandwich, and you get to listen to this until you want to literally explode. You ever seen the movie Mars Attack? Yeah, yeah. Heads exploding, you betcha. 800-520-1534. 800-520-1534. All right, let me take a phone call. Hello, Mike. Mike, what can I do for you? Is something going on with these lines? Mike, are you there?
14: Yeah, I am there. I'm here.
0: Oh, okay, good. What can I do for you, Mike?
14: Okay, Bill, school bus. I didn't stop. I was four lanes. I was on the far right, and then the school bus was on the other side going the other way on the far right. And I proceeded with caution, but I just kept going. I was, because it was way across the street. It's a busy street. But this is in Rhode Island, by the way, not California. I got a ticket, a photo ticket. So getting ready to go to court in about 2 weeks. It's mandatory that I go to court.
0: Okay. And your question?
14: So that would be the question.
0: Okay, you should go to court. Oh, yeah. Well, if you have to go to court, you go to court. I would plead not guilty.
14: What's
0: because
14: the law in California?
0: You have to stop for a school bus. But if you're talking on the other side of the street, effectively, if a school bus stops and lets off kids, then it just stops traffic both ways. The roads just stop. Now, the kids getting off, are they moving across the street? Is there a crosswalk? Because obviously, if they're moving across the street,
14: busy street, no crosswalk.
0: Yeah, I think you're going to be okay. I think if you plead not guilty, you're going to, you may ask the city attorney.
14: All right.
0: It doesn't matter. It doesn't matter because, again, if there are kids there, that's a little problematic. And if they're crossing the street towards where you are, that's problematic. But if it's just a school bus parked on the other side of the road, and we're talking four lanes basically each way, even what the law says, you have to stop for a school bus, and it doesn't delineate your side, their side. I mean, at that point, do they want traffic blocked both ways? And I would argue that's not the case. Troy. Hello, Troy. Welcome.
15: Good morning, Bill. So I have a motorhome that was in fairly good condition, drivable and everything, and I parked it on some property here in Palmdale. Property that my dad was living with her girlfriend. Anyway, make a long story short, the property has been condemned, and my motorhome is still locked behind fence and locks and everything. Who do I actually talk to, city, to find out? Because it's an unincorporated part of Little Rock.
0: Okay.
15: The desert.
0: Yeah, it's still part of the county. It may be an unincorporated unincorporated city. There is still police. There's still a civil authority because someone has to condemn it. Okay. You know, it has to be some governmental agency that condemns it. It's probably Building and Safety. And I would call
15: it. Building and Safety may be in Palmdale.
0: What you do is you call the city attorney in Palmdale. And I think Palmdale is a city. So I think it's part of L.A. County. So you call the county folks. So that's what I would do because I have no idea. And if it's condemned and they go in, I would think they can just pick the vehicle up. Say, you've got to move the damn thing.
15: I actually tried to do that before she disappeared and the city moved in there. It was a kennel, you know, with dogs and everything. And I don't know what they did with the dogs, but it's a mess out there in Little Rock. So,
0: all right. So if you can get the RV out of there, obviously you have to. Because I don't think you can keep property, your vehicle on condemned property, but it could be It's
14: pillaged. I may not be able to drive it out of there. The batteries are gone. I don't even know.
0: Yeah, you may have to. It doesn't matter. They don't care. They don't care if the batteries are gone. If the law says you got to get, you have to get it out of there, you have to get it out of there. It's on you. Yeah, I mean, there's no choice. And I think what the city is going to say, or the county, if it's an unincorporated part of the county, is, yeah, this whole property is condemned. Out you go. Okay, let me spend a minute talking about your privacy. And what privacy? There is no privacy. 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
19: Acts in the Middle East.
20: Iran says it hit U.S. assets based right here in the Middle East. And shortly after that announcement, officials in Bahrain, which hosts a U.S. military base, say they were the ones that came under attack from Iranian drones. Now, all of this, of course, happening just a day after the U.S. military announced that it launched strikes along the southern coast in Iran. CENTCOM says its forces struck Iranian missile and drone storage locations, as well as coastal radar sites. That military action was in response to Iran attacking a Singapore-flagged ship that was transiting the Strait of Hormuz on Thursday. Vice President J.D. Vance says if Iran has any issues with the MOU, that is how it's being applied, they can pick up the phone and call them. But he added, violence will be met with violence.
19: Fox's Jeff Paul. The U.S. military is on the ground in Venezuela to help in rescue efforts following this week's back-to-back earthquakes. Fox's Dana Marie McNichol in Florida.
21: South Florida answering the urgent call for help after Venezuela's deadly earthquakes. 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For many, this is personal. Back-to-back 7.2 and 7.5 magnitude earthquakes rocked Venezuela Wednesday night. An unknown number of survivors are still trapped under the rubble.
19: The death toll now up over 1,400. Coming up at the World Cup, Panama takes on England at New York, New Jersey Stadium. at Philadelphia Stadium. Croatia and Ghana later. Colombia versus Portugal and Congo versus Uzbekistan. Algeria versus Austria. Today is the last bunch of matches before the round of 32 begins tomorrow. 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
1: iHeartRadio weather. Mostly cloudy tonight. Maybe a shower. A low in the mid-60s. And a mix of sun and clouds tomorrow. Couple of storms around. A high in the mid-80s. Maybe a storm Sunday night. Then hot and humid Monday. Extreme heat watch. I'm meteorologist Mace Michaels on Twin Cities News Talk, AM 1130. Right now it's 80.
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2: This is Handle on the Law, marginal legal advice where I tell you, you have absolutely no case. This is a story out of Brazil, where I happen to have been born. And man, is this troublesome. It's horrible. And there's video of this. So there are a bunch of people up on this bridge that are jumping off the bridge, rope jumping. And it's only 130 feet high, which is pretty low for a bungee jump. And you can see them, a group of them picking up this woman, three of them picking up this woman and throwing her, she wanted to be thrown off. Her hands are out in the air and sort of a swan dive as she goes off. And so you see her going off the bridge and down. And then there was a video being taken by somebody. And then the video pans from the jump to the floor of that area. And there is the bungee rope curled up without being attached to the woman. And she died, of course. She plunged to her death. And man, that is horrible. Now, you would argue that this was not a crime, that this was just negligence. And while there's tons of liability, the argument is this was just an accident. We failed to secure it. Somehow it slipped through the cracks. I thought he had attached, and he said that the other one had attached, and that was our understanding, and we just screwed the pooch on this. Bottom line. Well, they've been charged with homicide. And moreover, and this is what I think is going to nail them, they were attempting to flee the scene when the police showed up. The three men are jumping instructors. And even they acknowledge that Maria Eduarda Rodriguez de Freitas, she was 21, was not connected to the safety ropes. And they didn't remember who was supposed to check her equipment. Their defense attorney said that his clients were in shock. And she is wearing a helmet, but that safety cord is not visible. And why is that? Because it was curled up on the ground and not connected to her. Man, what a story that is. Homicide. And I don't know if there would be a homicide here, but it is so outrageous that they simply decided they were going to go for murder on this one. Okay, let us take a phone call. Pam, we'll start with you. Welcome to Handle on the Law. Hi, Pam.
3: Hi, Bill. Okay, I'll try to be succinct on this. I have a friend in his late 70s who got an inheritance when his mother passed away. He used part of that to buy a house free and clear. And since he's not good with money, he gave it over to an attorney, and the attorney over the years paid, you know, his house insurance, his taxes, his registration.
2: All of his expenses. Okay.
3: Yeah. And so a year or so ago, the attorney passed away. So he tried to get a hold of the wife. No returned phone calls. I tried for him also. I tried emails. No response. So finally, I said, okay, I'm going to call the bar. I called the bar, got some papers, had him fill it out, sent him
2: back. Had who fill it out?
3: The friend.
2: And what papers were those? Do you have any idea?
3: I don't remember. I've got them in my file, but I didn't pull them out. Sorry.
2: Okay.
3: So we got a response back from the bar, and they said since he is deceased, the attorney, that he would have to file for a victim's fund, which they said.
2: Why would he file for a victim's fund? Where is he a victim?
3: My friend?
2: Yeah,
3: because
2: yeah.
3: He can't get his money.
2: Okay, it's in his name, correct?
3: It's in his name and the attorney's name.
2: Okay, got it. That's kind of weird. Okay, that's kind of weird. So he transferred the assets somehow to the attorney. All right. Why get in touch with the wife?
3: Well, because maybe the wife has somehow taken the money out of the account.
2: Well, that's easy. You find out who is holding the account, which financial institution is holding the account. I mean, your friend as an owner has every right to know where that money is and where it's gone. As a matter of fact, as a beneficiary, I'm assuming, then he has every right to know. So, okay, you can contact the wife maybe to find out if there are papers at home or whatever. So what's your question?
3: What can he do?
2: Okay, first thing he does is hire a lawyer. First thing he does.
3: He has no money.
2: How much money is in the account?
3: He believes about $35,000.
2: That's not a whole lot. But he'll never be able to do it on his own. So there are organizations out there that help elderly people. Specifically because situations like this occur. So you get to find one of those organizations. So just go online and start throwing in search words, elderly, bank accounts, whatever. I'm just trying to think of some of the language that you can put in there, bank accounts, trustees. But the easy part is to find out where that money is. And I'm assuming he has no idea where the account is.
3: I don't think he does.
2: Okay, he's going to have to go to one of these places because they're going to trace it down. So start looking for poor old people, elder abuse. Not that this is elder abuse, but it might be. And they'll help you out. That is a mess. That really is. And clearly, there's no way of doing this without a lawyer. And since there is no money to pay for a lawyer, then it's one of those low price or no price pro bono organizations. Talking about not having any money or not having to put up any money, that's what happens if you have been in a car accident or a slip and fall. It's not your fault and you have been injured. And let's say you don't have the money for an attorney. That doesn't matter. Because a good personal injury lawyer will not charge you up front. You're not going to write a check. You're not going to pay any money. What the attorney does is take a percentage of what the case settles for. And if it doesn't, there's no money that changes hands at all. That's the kind of attorney you need when you've been involved in an accident, a rear ender or a slip and fall or maybe some rent-a-cop has assaulted you. 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
2: Michelle, my Bell.
13: Hey, Bill. Hey,
2: yes,
13: Bill.
2: Ma'am.
13: Appreciate your time.
2: Sure.
13: So in March of 2024, I rented a moving truck. And I declined the insurance on that. So trust me, I've already called myself an idiot several times over because during the trip, a large rock hit the windshield and almost shattered it. I could still get to my destination, but it was, the windshield is toast. So I go to return the moving truck and the representative there said, okay, windshield's going to need to be replaced. We will contact you within the next 6 months with the bill. So again, that was in March of 2024. Here we are, almost over 2 years later, and I have not heard a word from the moving truck company.
2: That's good
13: so
2: news.
13: So my question to you, it is good news. Is there like a statute of limitations?
2: Yeah, there is.
13: I certainly haven't reached out to them.
2: Okay. Yeah, there is, but oh, you don't reach out to them. Absolutely not. You just sit back and, because they haven't contacted you, this has slipped through the cracks, clearly. You don't have a duty to contact them at all. And, so your decision not to buy insurance turned out to be a pretty good decision. So at this point, you just leave it alone. And the longer it goes, I don't even know, they keep records of this after a year. Someone decided or slipped through the cracks and either decided not to go after you, which doesn't make any sense because I once had a car and I rented it in Utah and just the cold cracked the windshield and I got nailed for it because I rented the car. So is there a statute? It was 2 years ago. Yeah, probably. But at this point, I wouldn't even worry about it. Just sit back and enjoy you not getting nailed. Fahimeha, or is that, do I have that right? Fahima?
14: Or cert in the future.
2: Hello. I'm having a hard time listening to you. You're not making yourself very clear.
15: Hi. Can you hear
2: me? Okay. Yes, I can. Wow, that's interesting. Okay. All right. Who are you?
15: The name is Fahime.
2: Oh, there you go. Fahime. Okay, got it. I'm assuming that's an Iranian name, right?
15: Yes, correct.
2: Okay. Correct. What can I do for you, Fahime?
15: Okay. In 2004, my divorce was finalized. And I had no knowledge, fairly new in the country, didn't know about the pension, didn't know much. And it was a volatile situation. I just wanted to get out of it. So I signed off. I was wondering if there is any recourse.
2: Okay. I mean, that was a long time ago. You're talking over 20 years ago. How long were you married?
15: 17 years.
2: Okay, that's a good long time. And how many assets did you build up? You know, what was when you got divorced? Were there property owned? Did you have money in the bank? What?
15: No. We owned a home, which in the end was very messy, and the bank took over. Again, very, very messy, very.
2: Okay, no, I understand. But here's the problem. I mean, there's two questions here. Number one, can you go back 20 years, 22 years? Probably not. That's one. And the other one is, even if you could, it sounds like there's nothing to get. Because if you lost your house, the bank took it. Go ahead.
15: I'm so sorry to interrupt. No, my whole intention was the pension.
2: Okay. That was going to ask you next, the pension. And you are entitled to half of the pension for the 17 years that you were married, whatever the buildup of the pension was. But if you are talking 22 years ago going after, the pension, man, I think there's an issue as to, a statute of limitations on that. I do. However, you know, you can't take my word for it because I may be wrong on this. So you want to talk to a divorce attorney. And that's who you want to talk to, a family law attorney. And ask the question. Pick one and I'm going. I just have a quick question to ask you to see if here it is. It was 22 years ago. And is it possible for me to go back and get half the pension, which you're entitled to? Maybe not. Or half the pension going forward, maybe. But that's certainly, I don't do family law. Matter of fact, I do very little law in general. But it's definitely a family law attorney question. That there is no question about. Okay.
0: Scott. Hello, Scott. Welcome to Handle on the Law.
16: Here's my question for you. I have a car from a major Japanese manufacturer. It's 7 years old. About 2 years ago, I noticed my headlights were diminishing on the brightness, and it was getting worse and worse. I brought it to their attention, and they just said, we don't know anything about it. I ended up buying two brand new headlights from a third party that cost about $900. And it turns out that they did send a warranty card to replace them. And I had them replaced about 2 months after the expiration date. So even though I missed the window, I did bring it to their attention twice, and they played it off like they knew nothing about it.
2: Okay, well, that's their problem. Scott, that's their problem. If you can prove you brought it in and complained about it, you've got them. You've got them. If it was done within the window, because it is their responsibility to know that there's a recall. I mean, they can say all day, we don't know anything about it. We never heard about it. Really? Then how does the dealership not know about a recall that has been officially, I guess, published, if you will, by a car company? You're the dealer. I think you got him. And I would sue him.
16: Well, okay.
2: I would sue him in small claims court.
16: If they didn't document it on my service order.
2: Oh, you're fine. You're fine. You want to sue the dealership.
16: All right, I'll go after him.
2: Yeah, you want to go against the dealership. You do not want to go after the car company. That doesn't work. All right, let's talk about your privacy. And my question is, what privacy? There is no privacy, especially online. You go online and click your name in there, and you can find out everything. 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
17: iHeartRadio weather, mostly cloudy tonight, maybe a shower, a low in the mid-60s. And a mix of sun and clouds tomorrow, couple of storms around, a high in the mid-80s. Maybe a storm Sunday night, then hot and humid Monday, extreme heat watch. I'm meteorologist Mace Michaels on Twin Cities News Talk, AM 1130. Right now it's 80.
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0: down. Deadly flash flooding strikes Kentucky, the governor declaring a state of emergency. Governor Andy Beshear says the rain's been much more severe than anticipated.
1: We've seen 6 to 7 inches of rain in some parts of our Commonwealth, which has created dangerous conditions, flash floods, and I need you to be careful.
0: The governor said at least one motorist was swept away and killed by the flash floods. 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

0: This is Handle on the Law. Hello, Aaron. What can I do for you?
1: Oh, hi, Bill. I'm glad we got a hold of you. This is a story straight out of Cape Fear. We had a man with power and connections reported in our neighborhood, in our area. My wife said that this man is stalking me. She told me before it happened, we need to get out of town and move out of the area before something horrible happens to our family. And then we found this man stalking her. She said, we can call the authorities, but no one will ever help. He's got connections. And lo and behold, I called to verify that this man had been calling her, and his wife answered the phone, verified that, yes, that's his number, and that's on my wife's phone for over 2 years, and she had been declining his calls, coordinated right to the time when she said, we need to get out of here. Then after that, the man, I guess, was upset that I called his wife, and our life got turned upside down. We started getting cars pulling up in the middle of the night, getting our phone lines cut, Wi-Fi cut, all connections.
0: Okay,
1: cut,
0: was this okay? When you talk about political connections, was this a law enforcement guy at all, or just an individual?
1: He is the president of a bank, and president of a bank, as well as chairman of the board of a big, well-known nonprofit.
0: You've called the police on this.
1: Yes.
0: Okay, and the police are doing nothing.
1: Well, no, they actually told us that we better that they know him. He's a good man, and we better stay out of his private life.
0: Okay, that's really weird. Have you filed a police report? They have to take a police report. They have to.
1: Well, each time they came out over a dozen times to our house. They singled me out, would not let my adult children speak. They said, "No, we just want to talk to you."
0: Okay, you're going to need a civil rights attorney if all that is happening, because I don't care if he's the president of the bank. I don't care that he's a president of a nonprofit. What does that have to do with the police?
1: Well, that's exactly what I'm saying, because they, after this happened over a dozen times, and when my wife reported he is stalking me, they said, I want to talk to you, not my husband. I will talk
0: okay,
1: to you.
0: Okay, I'm going to answer the question. Yes. Have you filed a police report?
1: No, I worked on with off their video.
0: Okay, you walk into the police station. You walk into the police station. You go, I want to file a report. They have to take it. And then I'm sorry?
1: In our area, what they do is they say that we take the report to the sheriff. Deputy takes the report and you give it to him and he will put it in the report however he interprets it.
0: They have to file a report. I don't understand this. I really don't. Because you have cops that show up and effectively say, he's a good guy. We're not going to take a report. You better leave or whatever stalking that takes place. You have to move it up. If it's the sheriff's office, you go ahead and file the report. And if they won't take it, you go to the captain and then you say, why is it that you won't take a report? Why are these guys doing this? I don't know of anybody that is that well connected that can tell the police, you tell them he's a good guy, you tell him to leave this guy alone, you allow him to keep stalking you, you have to put it on the record over and over again. Every time there is an incident,

0: put it on the record. You walk into the police department, you put it on the record. They have to take it. They cannot refuse to take it. And if they refuse to take it, you get to hold of a civil rights attorney, because there is big liability on their side. Big liability.
1: Well, Bill, this has been ongoing for 4 years. That was just a...
0: Here we go. Have you filed a police report? No, I have not.
1: We were afraid to, because I was told...
0: Well, then there's nothing I can do. Okay, listen, what can I do with that, Aaron? No, I haven't filed one. Well, I'm afraid to do that. So there's no record of you filing a police report. I don't know what to do that.
1: I
0: don't know what to do.
1: The
0: FBI won't touch it. Yeah, the FBI won't touch it. It's not a national issue. It's the local authorities. Man, I don't know where to go with that. You know, I get these situations. I was in a car accident, Bill, and I was hurt, and someone I know hit me. I go, okay, and then I'm told, but I don't want to file a lawsuit. Okay, then don't file a lawsuit. This conversation is over. What do you want me to do? Well, I want to know what I can do, and I don't want to go into litigation. And okay, then don't. Then just don't. That's easy. That's really easy. Chrissy. Hello, Chrissy. Welcome.
2: Hi. I'm getting off the speakerphone.
0: Yes, that would
2: I'm
0: be good.
2: I'm calling about... Okay. I know. I paid out of pocket, non-Medicare, non-tax deductible for progressive cataract lenses. The right eye is fine. The left eye feels like I have a sty in it. I went back to the doctor 2 times. And the first time he gave me a prescription, because he said it looked like there was mucus in the eye. And now I am extremely sensitive to light.
0: Okay.
2: The day of the surgery, his secretary called and said, can we change your appointment tomorrow? The doctor is overbooked. So he was in a rush to do my surgery.
0: Well, you don't know that. You don't know that, Chrissy, that he was in a rush. You do not know that.
2: Okay.
0: All right.
2: The other eye is perfect.
0: Okay. No, I understand. So you're arguing that this eye... All I'm saying is you've made a value judgment, even a medical judgment, that he was in a rush. I'm calling you on that. That's not to say he didn't screw up. That's not to say that malpractice may not have happened. Have you gone to another eye surgeon? Have you gone to another ophthalmologist?
2: I have an appointment for September.
0: Okay, then you call
2: me
0: after September.
2: To get to.
0: Okay, then you call me after September and see what the doctor says. And if the second doctor said, yes, there is an issue of malpractice here, then you go to a medical malpractice attorney, because one of the things there are a couple things that the law takes really seriously, and that is eyeballs. Okay,
2: yeah.
0: That is something that the law. Whoa, okay, we're going to deal with eyes, because that's your sight that's involved. So just get an opinion. Actually, you could probably go to a medical attorney right now. And the attorney will send you to an ophthalmologist that he or she works with. And then if there's medical malpractice, then the attorney starts to work. It's not complicated. It really isn't. Okay, there's not much more to say on that. But when I talk about attorneys, when do you actually need an attorney? Like she just did. I'm going to suggest, if you've gotten in a car accident or a slip and fall, let's say someone has hit you, rear-ended you, it doesn't matter. 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
0: This is Handle on the Law. Welcome back. Marginal legal advice. Okay, Stan, your turn. Hello, welcome to the program.
8: Thank you. Yes, my wife and I created a trust over 20 years ago. We recently wanted to make some modifications to that, and unfortunately, my wife passed away before we got in to do it. Now, I've been told that it's going to run about $3,500 to do the modifications we wanted, and then I have to furnish everybody who's mentioned in that trust with a copy of that. Does that sound right?
0: No. Yeah, it sounds ridiculous. First of all, what modifications did you want to make in the trust?
8: We want to add some grandchildren to it, and it would change positions of others that are in the trust.
0: All right, so that's fairly easy. And who is telling you that it's going to cost $3,500 and you have to show the trust to all the beneficiaries? Who's saying that?
8: Well, it was an attorney, actually.
0: Yeah, yeah, probably an attorney who does trust and estate. The answer is no, you don't have to show. We'll start with you don't have to show the beneficiaries the trust. Absolutely not. And I'm assuming that it's a trust that each of you are trustees, and if one dies, it goes to the other one, correct?
8: Yes.
0: Okay, that's the vast, vast majority of trusts. Yeah, you want to change it. You're going to need a lawyer. But I would go back to the original lawyer who wrote the trust and just make those small changes. It is no big deal. $3,500 is crazy to simply move a few people around on that trust because, well, first of all, you're the trustee. So you own the trust. I mean, effectively you do. I mean, the beneficiaries get the money, but you can change it all day long. Because now it's there's a new trustee and it's only you. So go to the original attorney and say, hey, what are you going to charge me to just change names? And if it's not, I got to tell you, if you're paying more than $500, you're paying too much. It's a crock with the advice that you've been given with $3,500. That's completely insane. Morris. Hi, Morris. Welcome.
15: Yes. Good morning. I have a question. The last few weeks, we've heard police issues, police in Pasadena shooting each other. And then last week, the LAPD officer shooting that dog, killing that dog. Why is their photograph and names not released to the public? Because when a regular suspect is arrested, right away they're on the news with photograph, the mugshot.
0: Okay, let me ask. Okay. Yeah, hold on a minute. A suspect is arrested and right there, their name is on the news. So you're talking about the 7,000 people that are arrested every day in LA County. Their names and pictures go up on the news. So where the news goes, okay, we're now going to show you some pictures of thousands of people and their names. So sit back for 45 minutes while we do that during the news. So that's ridiculous, Morris. What they do is they show pictures of people arrested in very, very big cases, or they're on the lam and hunting them down. That's the only time they do that. And usually they're doing that only when they're looking for people. And that's why. And as far as showing the police officers, unless the police officers, again, are charged with a big time shooting, there is that's not going to show. Maybe it will because there's very few police officers, but that's the answer to your question. So I wouldn't worry about it. If you get arrested for something, I wouldn't worry about your picture being shown on TV. Now, if you're arrested for hacking your family to death, taking a chainsaw, for example, and then just dismembering your entire family after killing them, your picture is going to be on TV. I guarantee it. Okay. Ron. Hello, Ron. Welcome.
16: How you doing, Bill?
0: Yes,
16: hey,
0: sir.
16: Listen, I have had an ESOP through my work, and I retired.
0: Okay, I don't know what an ESOP is, so you have to tell me what an ESOP is.
16: It's an employee-owned company.
0: Okay, so got it.
16: They give you shares as you
0: okay,
16: go
0: understood. Fair they, enough.
16: They owed me $125,000, and they were supposed to pay me over 5 years. They made the first two payments. They get the third one. They sent me in the fourth year, and they said it. A check, and they said it was the fourth check, but it was the third, and now they've closed their doors.
0: Okay, quick question now.
16: You're like $50,000.
0: Okay, so this isn't for work you're doing, is it? Is it wages? Or
16: well,
0: is it investment coming back?
16: No, it's considered wages.
0: Okay, so it's so you're being paid for work. It's not a return of investment or a percentage of what the company is making. It's straight out. No. Here's what you get for working at right. the company. Okay, so that yes. becomes wages. All right, so they're in breach of the law. They have to pay you, and so you can sue them. But the easiest way of dealing with it before a lawsuit is to go to effectively the labor board. They're in violation of labor laws. So you go to the state of California Department of Industrial Relations. They have a wage enforcement decision division. You just file a claim. So they're going to be ordered to pay you. It's that simple. So a lawsuit isn't going to help you because what the labor board orders them to do is far more powerful than a civil lawsuit. If they have gone out of business, Ron, then there's no place to go. If it is a company that has shut its doors, I don't think so. Now, theoretically, they could go after the directors, and I don't know how that works. Right. But I think that really screws everything up. Because if the company has no more money, where are they going to get the money to pay you, Ron?
16: Through their assets?
0: If the company is shut down, then there are assets that have to be sold. And you have right. to be paid, and it depends on where you sit in the payment schedule. Secured, for example, any machinery that's bought that's secured, that gets paid first. Right. Secured banks, that gets paid first. Secured loans, right. and you're down the hike, but if they're down the list. But if there are assets that can be sold, you will get a percentage of whatever is owed. So let's say your $50,000 is 10% of the assets. You'll get 10% up to $50,000.
16: Okay.
0: All right. So, company owned, $150,000 a year. Wow, that's a chunk of money. Stephanie.
17: Yes, hi. Thank
0: yes.
17: you for taking my call.
0: Sure.
17: I have bipolar type 2 and a learning disability. I hired a mediator to work between my soon-to-be ex-husband and I. And we've been, working with the mediator. A lot of what she says, I just don't understand. And I had a manic phase. And I was wondering, can I hire an attorney to speak for me?
0: Sure. That's exactly what you do. That's exactly what you do under these circumstances, is hire an attorney, especially under your circumstances that you're not understanding what's going on because you are bipolar. Now, do you do manic bipolarity, depressed bipolarity, combination of the two?
17: I'm bipolar type 2, so I tend to lean towards the deep depression side of bipolar.
0: Okay.
17: But, yeah, so I had a manic episode, which is really rare, but I had one. And anyway, to make a long story short, I just wanted to know.
0: Yeah, you get an attorney. Stephanie, any divorce attorney. And you want to get the attorney during one of your manic phases so you feel good and you're happy, you're telling jokes. Because when you end up doing it when you're really depressed and you're Eeyore, oh, yeah, then no one wants to deal with you. But, yes, the answer is that's exactly what you do. It's a good question, and you're right on. Real quickly, before we bail out of here, I want to share something about the Internet. And that is, if you think there is privacy online about you, your privacy, you are dreaming. 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
21: Of Hormuz. They struck multiple targets after Tehran violated the ceasefire by attacking a second ship near the strait. Iran also attacked a U.S. ally early today.
22: Bahrain's foreign ministry says it was hit by a number of Iranian drones overnight, and they condemned the attack as a blatant violation of the kingdom's sovereignty and a flagrant threat to the security of citizens and residents. Iran's state-run IRNA news agency says the IRGC Navy targeted U.S. military positions in the region as retaliation against U.S. airstrikes. On Friday, CENTCOM says U.S. forces struck Iranian missile and drone storage locations after Iran hit a Singapore-flagged cargo ship Thursday with a drone. The U.S. indicated it was a breach of the 14-point memo of understanding.
21: Fox's Madeline Rivera, U.S. defense official, telling Fox News a short time ago, the strikes are now complete. Kentucky's governor declares a state of emergency as rounds of dangerous flash flooding swamp the Ohio Valley, leading to at least one death. Governor Andy Beshear says the rain's been much worse than anticipated.
23: We've seen 6 to 7 inches of rain in some parts of our Commonwealth, which has created dangerous conditions, flash floods, and I need you to be careful.
21: Speaking in a video announcement, the governor said another round of heavy rain will hit before 11 tonight.
23: It could dump another significant amount of rain, which is, means it's going to be dangerous. It's going to be dangerous to drive. We've already had at least one motorist swept away.
21: And first responders have been rescuing people trapped in vehicles and homes. It's the opposite problem in Utah. Lack of water. The Cottonwood Fire is burning out of control, scorching more than 92,000 acres. The governor's declared a state of emergency and banned fireworks for the 4th. 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
24: iHeartRadio weather, mostly cloudy tonight, maybe a shower, a low in the mid-60s. And a mix of sun and clouds tomorrow, couple of storms around, a high in the mid-80s. Maybe a storm Sunday night, then hot and humid Monday. Extreme heat watch. I'm meteorologist Mace Michaels on Twin Cities News Talk, AM 1130. Right now, it's 80.
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32: 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It is the Joe Pags Show along with Sam and Polo. Glad to have you on a Free Speech Friday. Whatever's on your mind, fair game. If I know something about it, we'll talk about it. If not, we'll move on. 833-JOE-PAGS. 833-563-7247. JoePags.com. Definitely want to hear from you today. There's a topic that you weren't able to get to during the week. We had very, very busy phone lines this week. And you couldn't get through. Get through now. And you can have that conversation. We've got a lot to get to. John Bolton admitted guilt in an Espionage Act case. Whoa. It's kind of a big deal. Jennifer Coffin-Deffer on the program today. She is the former FBI special agent who we've been going to for updates on Nancy Guthrie. There's a lot to that case now, a fingerprint and what the second ransom note said about she's dead and she's buried in nature. What does all that mean? We'll bring that together for you, hour number two. And then Elon Worman is going to be on the program, hour number three. Constitutional expert. He's a constitutional professor from Minnesota who talks about whether birthright citizenship is going to be overturned. And we also talk a little bit about those cases that happened yesterday in the Supreme Court. And what can you do about courts that are out of control? We're going to have that for you as well. Paul, did you email me that story? I don't see it.
0: About to send it to you right now.
32: Okay, yeah, send me that because it's very, very important. The big news off the top here. A lot of people have been paying attention to this. Sam, have you been looking out your window for the giraffe?
6: Yes, I have been, yes.
32: Now, I wasn't even aware of this because I'm kind of clueless when it comes to there's a giraffe on the loose. But your mother is off on vacation and sent me, like, memes. They're making memes about the giraffe is everywhere.
6: Yes. Yeah, Gracie.
32: The giraffe is everywhere. Yeah. The San Antonio giraffe. So here, has our news department at our flagship KTSA been all over this or what?
6: Yeah, absolutely.
32: I mean,
6: we've been having some fun with it.
32: Gracie the giraffe, I guess, has been photoshopped into every shot of everything everywhere. And apparently they found Gracie. Is Gracie okay? Paul, is Gracie okay? Before you even read this, is the giraffe okay?
0: From what I heard, yes.
32: I hope so. I don't want to be like laughing it up and Gracie's, you know.
6: No. Yeah, she's fine.
32: Ate too many burgers or something. I mean, where did Gracie go? I have no idea what this
6: even is.
32: I'm
6: sure he's going to say it in the story, but the sheriff was saying that she's fat and happy. So
32: come on, dude.
6: She was eating.
32: So Gracie was like, the food's a whole lot better outside the zoo than inside?
6: Yeah, yes.
32: Let me give you the Gracie story. Gracie the giraffe has been found after days-long search through Texas Hill Country. Gracie the giraffe has been found safe in Texas Hill Country after her disappearance captivated social media with memes and a reward offer from her owner. I'm sorry, somebody like independently owns this giraffe? It wasn't like from the zoo?
6: Correct.
32: Is this the guy that lives around me with all the animals?
6: Probably,
32: Are
6: yes.
32: Are you serious?
6: I think so.
32: So Gracie literally could have been in my backyard at some point.
6: Yes, could have been swimming in your pool.
0: Check your cameras.
32: I'm going to check the blink cameras because the house is surrounded by. Can you imagine if I had something like that? That would be like breaking news. That would be huge.
6: That'd be hilarious.
32: That would be amazing. I definitely have to check and see if we have it. Out of Real County, Texas, a giraffe on the loose in the Texas Hill Country has now been found safe after her disappearance captured not only local attention. I'll be honest with you. This has captured social media across everywhere for the last several days. The situation all began Monday when Real County posted on social media that Cedar Hollow Ranch was searching for Gracie, a missing giraffe that was last seen west of Leakey. Her owner was offering a $5,000 reward for information that leads to Gracie's capture and safe return. Maybe I'm an idiot. Yes, we've got pretty big hills here. You can't see a giraffe walking around? What the heck? Let's see if it says where they found Gracie. During the search for the large animal, social media was captivated by the incident and doctored photos started popping up showing Gracie spotted everywhere from the Riverwalk to the tubing at Garner State Park. Friday morning, the Real County Sheriff's Office confirmed she was found at 6:45 a.m. this morning. The office said she was found safe and healthy about 4 miles from the Cedar Hollow Ranch. I mean, come on, dude.
0: Okay, so this is something that bothered me a little bit.
32: Yeah.
0: 4 miles away from the ranch.
32: Okay.
0: This reminds me, I mean, it's different, but it just reminds me of some of these other things that have happened that the cops or whoever's searching for a person or something seem to keep missing. Because it's like, remember there was a girl that later they found that had passed or whatever, but it was like within like a mile or two of where she went missing. Then
32: there was a big search there, and she was found like right around the corner, and unfortunately, you know, ended her own life. But no, you're right. You're 4 miles away. You can't put up a drone and find a freaking giraffe.
0: Well, and I think that's what they said that they, like, I guess, with a helicopter, like flyover, that's how they were able to find it. But I'm like, why did it take so long? You know, and then it just makes me think too, like of the Guthrie case, that it's like it could be, you know, could be somewhere like close by, and what is it that you know these people are doing or not doing? That they're not finding what they're looking for. You know, I mean, it's frustrating because we hear about all this technology that we have and everything else and
32: can't find a giraffe.
0: Yeah.
32: I mean, I would think with infrared technology, you would see the warmth of a giraffe shaped shape out of, you know what I mean?
7: Sam, in the wild, yeah. I mean,
0: and it's not an adult age giraffe, right? It's a.
7: I have no idea how old it is, how tall it is. I know that it would be shaped as a giraffe, though. I'm pretty sure I'm on top of that. I would
0: allegedly.
6: I mean, yeah, right.
7: I mean,
6: yeah.
7: If it's shaped like something else, maybe I get. I mean, but this is literally a giraffe. But no, you're right. And great segue to the Guthrie case. Well, I asked Jennifer Coffin after all of that. Why is it taking so long? Been 4.5 months. Why don't we know something more? Did anybody get any payment? Do we now know why Savannah Guthrie was making those videos where we were trying to figure out what she meant? No, I agree with you. I said this a long time ago on this show because I really did think this when I was growing up. If I would lose something in my bedroom and I couldn't find it, I would think to myself, I'm sure they could find it. You know what I mean? I never defined who they was.
6: Yeah, right.
7: But yeah, they, I'm sure they could find it. And I always imagine some governmental agency showing up going, duh, it's right over here in the corner. So I would assume that there should be some, it should be easy pickings for the authorities to find a freaking giraffe on the loose. So, I mean, I agree with you. I mean, duh.
0: It's just, it's just frustrating because, again, it goes back to me. It goes back to the stupid space shuttle stuff. I'm very
7: disappointed. Are you really going back to the space shuttle? Are you really doing that again?
0: I'm just very disappointed. Wow. I'm just very disappointed in our technology. I thought we had better technology.
6: I mean, but really, would they use the top-of-the-line technology to find a giraffe? Let's be totally real. They probably didn't.
7: Now, I would think they would use the best available let's go find a giraffe technology out there.
0: What I'm saying is that I think that somebody with a drone could have easily found this giraffe.
7: I would think so.
0: That's what I'm saying. I'm not saying they need top-of-the-line stuff. I'm just saying that there's top-of-the-line stuff out there that even just regular people own that could have, solved this mystery.
7: Can we be honest? The guy owns a giraffe and I'm sure other animals. He doesn't have a drone to keep an eye on him?
0: Right. True. I mean,
7: I would think that probably
0: air tag. Maybe get an air tag or something.
7: We tag giraffe tag. Is that put a GT in there? Get a giraffe tag. I mean, all of our pets have the stupid infra or the little chip thing inside of them. You can't put a chip in the giraffe.
6: I mean, is the chip GPS? I don't think so.
0: Some are.
7: Generally speaking, it's so you can scan the animal to see who owns it. I mean, nobody saw a freaking giraffe walking around the hill country for 4.5 days.
0: Well, I mean, where they're showing, it seems like there's really nothing out there. But, I mean, again, if you're just using a drone in a 5-mile radius, I mean, it was in 4 miles. So, I mean, how could that not have been?
7: Well, maybe I'm the idiot because I'm not the special agent in charge of finding giraffes. But I would think I would go to the area that didn't have cars and trucks and that weren't built up. It would go to more of a jungle-like area because that's where a giraffe, I think, would probably navigate. I mean, that, I think, would be, I'm back home in the middle of nothing with a bunch of leaves to eat. So, I mean, I think it's actually even more outlandish. They didn't look in that place. Sam, anything on the GT?
6: I agree.
7: The giraffe tag?
6: I think they, at this point, if they don't put giraffe tags on all of their giraffes, then it's on them.
7: How many giraffes do they have? Do they have a bunch of other giraffes?
6: I mean, probably. I have no idea.
7: Why even have a giraffe? So you can say you have one?
6: Why not? I mean, it's like, why have 10 cars? Because you like them. You know what I mean?
0: Wow, she just called you out. Look at that face. Bam. Wow.
6: I'm just saying. I mean, I love cars, too. I want 20, you know? But if I had giraffe money, I would definitely have a giraffe.
0: Got him.
7: Did you just go there, really? Did you just really call out how many cars I may or may not have? You're rude, man. I would never. Nobody has 10 cars. That's stupid.
6: Inspiration.
7: Nobody has 10 cars. That'd be ridiculous. Look, I got one ass. Why would I have 10 cars? That's kind of stupid. What is wrong with you?
0: Five per cheek.
7: What? That's right. My ass is so big, I need 10 cars just to carry me around. Wow. I can't. You're my flesh and blood. You call me out on the show. That's something Polo would do. You do that.
6: Two cars and one ass. So.
7: Well, that's it. And you know, your ass is small enough to have a half a car, Sam.
6: Well, thanks.
7: See what I did? But you're calling dad big ass dad. With all the cars.
0: That's a shirt.
7: Big ass dad. Come on. And we can sell that shirt. Polo got the come on shirt on.
0: There you go.
7: Wow, got called out in the first 15 minutes of the show. 833-JOE-PAGS.
6: Free speech Friday.
7: 833-563-7247, joepags.com. How rude is my daughter, Sam? That's the question right now. Open the lines, Sam. Open the lines up. Hello?
6: I'm not doing it, no.
7: Why? You're in the control of the lines. I can open them.
6: Listen, you can. I can close them.
7: Wow. Whoa. I tell you what. You go do the show. I'm going to go drive one of my cars.
6: All right, you can listen to one of your
7: cars. How many emails are going to get from, like, Elizabeth Warren fans? Or why do you have so many cars? Some people have no cars.
6: Pick a cheek.
7: Wow. Pucker up. All right, 833-JOE-PAGS, 833-563-7247, joepags.com. People keep saying, are we going to have anybody in handcuffs? Is anybody going to be arrested for wrongdoing? Yes. Will the person have a name that I recognize? I think so. John Bolton, you should know. He was the former NSA. He's the guy that hates President Trump, by the way. And I had him on once, and we yelled at each other for a while. That was kind of fun. But John Bolton has now admitted guilt. He says, yes, I did it. In an Espionage Act case, this is from News Nation, John Bolton pleads guilty in classified documents prosecution from Zach Schoenfield from The Hill, so it's not from News Nation. John Bolton, a prominent critic of President Trump who once served as his national security advisor, pleaded guilty today to improperly retaining sensitive materials in diary-like entries after leaving the White House. Bolton, 77, admitted to one count of retaining national defense information during a federal court hearing in Greenbelt, Maryland. I am, Your Honor, he told the judge when he asked if he was guilty. I'm sorry for it. It marks a significant victory for Trump's Department of Justice, DOJ, which has indicted several of the president's political foes on criminal accusations. Some of those cases have fallen apart or remain pending. But Bolton's prosecution is the first to result in a conviction. I wonder if they're going to say the truth here. This investigation started under Biden. Why are they acting like Donald Trump targeted John Bolton? Bolton was under investigation under the Biden DOJ. I wonder if the Hill is going to go there. Probably not, because they put the F in news. He's not yet been sentenced. The deal's terms include a $2.25 million fine, maximum prison sentence of 5 years, but Bolton's team is hoping he can avoid jail time entirely. The punishment will be up to the U.S. District Judge Theodore Chung, an appointee of former President Obama assigned to the case. He set the sentencing hearing for October 28th. Quote, today, Ambassador Bolton did what real leaders do. He took responsibility for a mistake he made, thereby saving the government resources to pursue a case that would expose additional sensitive information, Abby Lowell, Bolton's attorney, said in a statement. Quote, by contrast, President Trump thumbed his nose. Okay, this is how you know that this is just a ridiculous case. It's now he's going to somehow compare it to President Trump, and Lowell knows better than to do that because the case against President Trump was ridiculous. Was not the same thing. Not even by a little bit. By contrast, he said, President Trump thumbed his nose at the classified information laws, took actual classified documents to his Florida mansion, interfered with the investigation of that conduct, and has never accepted any accountability for his conduct, the statement continued. Ambassador Bolton, whose offense was only keeping a diary which contained classified information, kept a record to preserve history, but Donald Trump kept secrets to serve himself. Abby Lowell's an idiot and is a liar. And I say that without any fear of him coming at me for defamation. You're a liar. You're lying about the President Trump case. A president has the right under the Presidential Records Act to have that information. An ambassador or an NSA does not. Period. End of story. Kiss my ass. Just thought I'd throw that in there. Thought I'd throw that in there at the end. 833-JOE-PAGS. 833-563-7247. JOEPAGS.com. Is this the beginning of what it is that we all wanted? Some prosecutions of people who did bad things. I mean, this guy had no right to the documents. By the way, Joe Biden had no right to the documents either because he hadn't been president yet. He was the vice president when he kept all those documents by the Corvette in the garage. That's against the law, too. The president can have them, like Clinton had those tape recordings in his sock drawer. He's allowed to have them. It happened between his years of being president, those 8 years. Just like Trump, he had documents that were from his 4 years the first time around. He's allowed to have them under the Presidential Records Act, period. John Bolton is not. 833-JOE-PAGS, 833-563-7247, joepags.com. Is this the start? Is this the first shoe to drop and we're waiting for the next one to drop? Will we now start seeing people like Comey and Brennan and Clapper and down the line face the music? Maybe Fauci? Will people who are names that you know face the music for the wrongs they did for the past 4, 5, 6, 8 years? 833-563-7247, joepags.com. 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
9: I don't think he's going to go to prison. Okay, 77 years old, I don't think he's going to prison. I do think he's going to pay that $2.25 million fine, though. I think that's going to happen. And it should. And this isn't because he's been hateful towards President Trump. Whatever. Trump is hateful to people, too. That's just the way that it goes in politics. This is because the guy kept documents, or he documented what was in the documents for his book. I know that his lawyer wants us to think he just kept them for a diary. No, he kept them to write a book. And he didn't have any right to classify top secret. The president can declassify and classify anything he wants. And certainly the documents for his 4 years or 8 years in office are his to keep, whether you like it or not. And the whole, you know, raid at Mar-a-Lago was really not about him having documents. It was about stopping the information getting out about what Obama was trying to do with this Russia collusion garbage. That's really what that was all about. Prove me wrong. So let me go to the phone lines, and then I've got an update to the garbage can heist in New York City. For those who don't know, a woman who had like a really, really good job at a really, really good company decided that in the post-celebration of the New York Knicks winning the NBA championship, she would empty out a garbage can that was painted in Knicks colors and steal the can. If you guys haven't heard about that, she was fired from her very high-paying, very good job, but now there's an update. The sanitation department has jumped in to say others can now have these cans. The whole thing is very convoluted. I'll get to that when we come back after the break. Let me hit Joe in Minnesota in the meantime. Joe, what's going on? Hi.
10: Hey, Joe. Thanks for taking my call. My position on Bolton is good, but I believe he was under like 18 charges, and him copping to one of them and getting a sweetheart deal, from what I heard, there's no prison time.
9: No, that's not true.
10: Gonna happen.
9: They haven't decided yet. They haven't decided on prison yet.
10: No? Okay. Okay. Well, more than 2.25 million is my opinion, because that probably doesn't even hurt the guy.
9: Yeah, I don't know how rich the guy is, but I'm with
10: you.
9: Well, Joe, I appreciate it. A little bit of a delay for some reason, but I appreciate what you're saying and where you're coming from. I want the book to be thrown at all these people. But when we talk about Comey and Brennan and Clapper and the FISA court garbage and Obama with the Russia, and Susan Rice and down the list, when you talk about all that, you should get, that could be treason. Remember, Tulsi Gabbard, before she left, the DNI, was saying it's treasonous activity. Talking about Obama. This guy is an idiot that kept some notes on some classified documents for his book and now faces $2.25 million in fines and up to 5 years in prison. They haven't decided on prison yet. Might not be any, but it hasn't been decided yet. Keep it here. Coming back.
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14: iHeartRadio weather, mostly cloudy tonight, maybe a shower. A low in the mid-60s. And a mix of sun and clouds tomorrow, couple of storms around, a high in the mid-80s. Maybe a storm Sunday night, then hot and humid Monday. Extreme heat watch. I'm meteorologist Mace Michaels on Twin Cities News Talk, AM 1130. Right now it's 78 degrees.
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7: White victim, female, pretty, wealthy.
6: A white woman's murder shocks the city. A black man from the projects comes forward with information about the case.
8: He says the police are his friends.
6: But out of nowhere, he goes from star witness to prime suspect.
8: And then that's it. They turn on him.
6: 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Lee Harris is sentenced to 90 years.
9: I get 90 years for killing somebody I have never seen.
6: Behind bars, Lee finds an unlikely ally in his cellie, Robert. The pair are like chalk and cheese. There's no way their paths would ever cross on the outside. But as a fellow inmate, Robert sees through the lies and vows to do the unthinkable. Clear Lee's name.
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15: This is in response to the IRGC hitting a ship in the Strait of Hormuz. It was about 4:30 a.m. when that ship was hit near the Strait of Hormuz. That's the second ship in 2 days, and this is the second night of bombing that the U.S. military is carrying out. The targets include air defense systems, drone storage sites, cruise missiles.
14: Fox's Jennifer Griffin. Rescue efforts continue in Venezuela after this week's devastating earthquake.
16: An unknown number of survivors are still trapped under the rubble. With a possible death toll in the thousands, native Venezuelans here say the immediate aid from the Trump administration will save lives.
14: Fox's Dana Marie McNichol. 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

great to have you. Thanks. I appreciate you stopping by. There's a lot going on. There's a lot to get to. It'll be Jennifer Coffin down for next hour. She is about 1 hour from now. She's a former FBI special agent who we leaned on and relied on a lot early on in the Nancy Guthrie disappearance case or kidnapping case. And she always had great information, talking about the possibility of it being an inside job, how badly the police, the sheriff's office there in Pima County, Arizona, screwed things up, about not bringing the FBI in soon enough, what we could glean from that video that was returned.

0: retrieved by the FBI, but 10 days later, not 2 days later, what did we hear out of those ransom notes, and what do we hear out of those videos that the Guthrie family were making? So lots to update you on. There's a fingerprint, allegedly, and she and I both go, where did they find a fingerprint? I thought that these were emails. So that's an interesting question. And then the fact that the second note said she died and was buried in nature. Why would somebody tell the Guthrie family that without telling them where she is? Which is very interesting as well. Very, very interesting as well. Sam, you got a call from somebody whose phone was bad. What do they want to know about the Save America Act?
1: Right. So Mike was, he was so nice. First of all, he said he loves the show. So that's
0: awesome.
1: How could
0: he not?
1: Thank you.
0: Let's be honest.
1: And he was just saying, like, what's the holdup? Why can't Congress pass the Save Act? And what's going on with that? Like, it seems like a common sense law.
0: It is. It's a good question. The House of Representatives has passed it more than once, by the way, and the Senate will not pass it, not even in reconciliation. The Senate would have to pass something like that with a 60-vote margin to end the filibuster, or to break the filibuster. But in reconciliation, as you know, if you listen to or watch my show, you don't need 60. You just need a simple majority, which is 51, or you get 50 votes plus the vice president, J.D. Vance, would be the vote that puts it over the top. You can pass it if you have at least 50 Republicans saying yes. The problem is, even though we have 53 senators that are Republicans, allegedly, three or four of them keep on saying no. I think last time it was three, but there were not enough senators there, so somebody abstained or didn't vote or something. So you did not get the 50 needed to pass it. In fact, it failed like 50 to 48. You can't even get a 50-50 tie. Keep in mind, when Biden was in office, eating vanilla ice cream because it wasn't him doing anything, Kamala Harris was the vice president, so she got to break a bunch of ties, which is exactly what happened. It was a 50-50 split in the Senate, and the vice president, then Kamala Harris, got the right to vote to put it over the top to get a bunch of ridiculous legislation through, which is exactly what happened. Well, John Thune, the majority leader in the United States Senate, does not have the backbone, the wherewithal, the ability to rally at least 50 members to say yes. That's all it would take. If he rallies 50 Republicans, not 53, you don't need all 50. Three of them can go by the wayside. You just need 50. If he can do that, guess what? It passes. So it's a great question, but that's why it's not being passed right now. That's why it's not being passed. Let me give this Knicks story, because this Knicks story is something. This is where a fan of the Knicks, in a post-victory celebration, dumped out a garbage can on the ground. And I'm showing a picture of it right now to those who are watching. Dumped it out on the ground and stole the trash can because it was painted in Knicks colors. Probably says something like, "Go Knicks." He stole it. Woman fired from job after Knicks trash can theft. This is from Eyewitness News, ABC 7 in New York City. A video shared online with millions of views shows a woman at the Knicks parade dumping garbage from a branded limited edition trash can onto the street, then walking off with it. The woman who has been identified, was apparently fired from her job shortly after the video surfaced and went viral. This employee is no longer with the company, said Chase. Worked for Chase Bank, dude. In New York, making a ton of money. She was the DEI person. That was her role. She was like in charge of DEI. I guess she thought she DEI'd that trash can. I don't know. Additional social posts showed her riding the subway with the stolen bin. The New York City Department of Sanitation says the woman seen in the video, who her employer is not naming, was issued two fines. One summons was issued for littering, $75, and one for impeding DSNY operations, $100. Those fines are the maximum allowed by law for first offenses. The woman also returned the trash can, according to New York City Sanitation. Her name is out there. I don't have it in this story. I'm not really worried about her name. She's an idiot. DIA executive at Chase, and doesn't work there anymore. Out of a job because she's stupid. Well, there's an update to this story that Polo just sent me. New York City Sanitation giving away iconic trash cans painted in Knicks colors following viral theft video. What? You're giving away some of these now after you charged her with that? She lost her job? And I think she deserved that. She deserved to get a big hefty fine too, more than $75 or $175. Well, they're giving it away now. Well, not that one, just a bunch of them, I guess. The Department of Sanitation is celebrating the Knicks championship win by giving away five commemorative blue and orange trash bins The giveaway announcement follows a viral video of a woman dumping garbage from a Nixon-themed trash can, then walking off with it. Quote, fouling up our sidewalks and stealing public property should always be out of bounds in New York City, DSNY Commissioner Gregory Anderson said. There is no need to lift bins off the street. Winners will be selected randomly and will be announced later this summer. Residents 18 and older can enter online before 5 p.m. on July 3rd. The baskets are the same full-size baskets the Department of Sanitation uses on the streets. So did she give them a really good idea? That's kind of an odd update. What's the story with that? So if she doesn't steal the bin, the trash can, and by the way, listen, how smart must you be? First of all, a DEI job means you can't do anything else. If you're in charge of diversity, equity, and inclusion, which are against our value system, it's against meritocracy, it's against working hard. If that's the only job you can have is to be the director of that, you must really suck at everything. You must really be really, really bad at everything. That's number one. Number two, you've got a great job. Again, it's a stupid job, but it's for a great company, a very rich company, a company that was probably paying you very well. And you didn't think there would be video? You know what I mean, Sam? You didn't think somebody was going to see you dump this out in the street?
1: Right. I mean, first of all, the bin was completely full of trash, like over the top full. And she just dumps it all out on the street. First of all, who does that?
0: Ew. And second of all, who wants that? Listen, I don't like taking the garbage out, as my entire family knows. It's just something about the garbage. I think growing up, we had a dog that got into the garbage when I was just a little kid. And I had to clean it up for some reason. You know, it's got the whole gag reflex thing. I don't like the garbage. Mm-hmm. But she decided to take strangers' garbage home on the bus in this big, because you know she didn't wash it out before she took it.
2: It was empty when she took it.
0: No, she dumped it out. There's video of her acting empty on the street.
2: I know, I'm saying, but you're saying that she was taking their garbage, and I said, no, she dumped it out.
0: You don't think there was food and liquid and all sorts of, you think it wasn't clean, Polo?
1: Yeah.
0: You're a clean dude. You would take that?
2: I mean, maybe.
0: Come on, man.
2: If it was like a special thing, I mean, possibly. And for people to say, oh, she threw trash on the floor. It's New York, first of all. And secondly, if you saw after like that celebration, the streets were tore up, period. So whatever she did was nothing compared to what everybody else did.
0: Okay, let me show the video to those who are watching, because this is, I mean, this pile of garbage there, it's not playing now. Now that I said I'm going to play it, it's not. Hold on. Okay, let me kill the noise. There she is. I mean, it's full. There is nothing underneath there until she dumped it out.
1: Oh, and there's little bits of trash left in there.
0: Come on, man. Is she taking that? Come on, Paul. You don't want that. You don't want that damn bin. Come on.
2: If you clean it off, it's fine.
0: She's riding the bus with it.
2: Okay. And you don't think that there's trash everywhere you're stepping or gross stuff on the floor?
0: You've been to New York. There's not trash everywhere you step in New York. What are you talking about? It's not San Francisco where the poop is everywhere.
2: But that day there was.
0: I mean, clearly, and I'll show the picture again, it's frozen. All of that garbage didn't come out of that bin. So I don't disagree there was already garbage there.
1: Right.
0: But, dude, you're taking home somebody's slimy...
1: So gross.
0: Oh, I get you want to be a contrarian, but nobody's agreeing with you on this one. You don't take that garbage.
2: I mean, that's fine, disgusting. But I'm telling you, if there was like a Dallas Cowboys or a Spurs special thing like that, people would be doing it. You hose it down.
0: I asked you if you would.
2: Yes, I'm telling you I would.
1: You would I would
2: definitely clean it, but I mean, come on.
0: Spurs, hear me clearly. I know the Spurs listen every day. They love the show. Do not put out any commemorative garbage cans with Spurs logos on it, because Polo will steal it.
2: You, Mr. Miami Dolphins fan, if they did
1: lessons
2: that,
1: were learned.
2: You would do
0: every
2: the same
0: Miami Dolphins thing that I own, I bought.
2: Yes,
0: or was bought for me.
2: I'm talking about when they actually win something.
0: Wow. Listen, in 1972 and 3, we rocked.
2: Yeah, sure.
0: I would not steal a Miami Dolphins garbage can. How long do you know me? I'm stealing garbage cans?
2: I think you would.
0: I would buy it.
2: Okay.
0: So would you. You're so full of crap. You would not steal a Spurs garbage can or a Dallas Cowboys garbage can. You would not. You're just saying it.
2: Okay.
0: Spurs, do not do it. Polo said he will steal that sucker.
2: If it was like, I mean, because that is like very special because they hadn't won anything in what, like 50 years or whatever right. it was. Like, and there, who knows if they'll ever do it again. So, I mean, I get it. I mean, it's not like.
0: And also, by the way, it's a full size garbage bin. I mean, you want that in your living room?
2: Well, I mean,
1: from what I hear,
2: the apartments aren't very big over there anyway. So
0: they're not.
2: You're right.
0: She could live in it, to be honest. It's about the size of an apartment.
2: Yeah, but I mean, you clean it out. I mean, that could be an extra bedroom. I mean, who knows?
0: Nobody listening is agreeing with you right now. Just want you to know. Half the time they agree with you a lot and they think that I'm stupid. This one, they're going, come on, Polo.
2: Somebody does that and then they put it on eBay, they would make a lot of money.
0: Well, then we would know who the hell stole it if you put it on eBay.
2: Well, I mean,
0: the whole idea of stealing is that nobody knows that it was you.
2: She clearly wasn't trying to hide the fact that she stole it.
0: Well, let me ask you this. Do you think that she stole it?
2: Stole it.
0: South Texas, South Schools. So anyway, what I'm saying is she takes this. Everybody's taking video, as you said. She thought she was going to get it. I mean, there's no story that says she was drunk. This is why DEI is so unnecessary. She should not have had that job.
2: That's what I'm saying. She wasn't hiding the fact at all. She just said, hey, I'm going to do it.
0: And she thought, it's free?
2: It's on the street.
0: Okay. Things on the street are free, so if I see a Lamborghini, which I don't have, I can just take it?
2: I mean, that's... I mean, you said DEI, right?
0: Yes.
2: There you go.
0: All right. 833 Joe Pags, please let Polo know that you shouldn't be stealing the bins if they're painted a pretty color. 833 Joe Pags, 833-563-7247,
2: JoePags.com. I mean, I see people steal street signs just because, like, it says, like, their last name or, you know, whatever.
0: And when they get caught, they get arrested.
2: Right. I'm not
0: saying... It's not legal.
2: I'm not saying that it is legal. I'm saying that I can understand why she did it. I'm not saying that it's legal
0: I'm not here to say
2: it.
0: I don't understand why she did it.
2: Yeah.
0: I'm here to say you're lying. You would not steal it.
2: Okay.
0: I don't think you, Polo Cuellar, would steal it.
2: You're probably right, only because I wouldn't want to have to carry it around everywhere.
0: That's why.
2: But
0: it's not because you don't steal things.
2: But I'm just saying, I mean, is it cool? Sure. You know, I mean.
0: Well, listen, if you find one for sale that's either for the Spurs or for the Dallas Cowboys, make sure Sam and I get to fill it up with garbage first, and then you can take it, because she said that's not a big deal.
2: I'll put some Joe Pack stuff in there.
0: Okay, very nice. As you wear one of my shirts.
2: Exactly.
0: Thanks. All right, 833 Joe Pags, 833-563-7247, joepags.com. I'm going to vouch for Polo and save him by saying he would not steal a garbage can. Although he says it probably wouldn't. He wouldn't. Polo, I know you a long time. What have you stolen since I've known you?
2: Airtime.
0: 21 years.
2: Airtime.
0: You definitely stolen airtime.
1: Got him.
0: Yeah, definitely got me. That and Sam with the 10 cars today. I'm betting 1,000. 833 Joe Pags, 833-563-7247, joepags.com. 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
0: Yesterday, in the beginning of it, and for a good long while, we talk about the split on the right, the split in conservative circles. 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It's been up for about 53 minutes. It's doing very well, so go and check that out right now. If you're not subscribed to the YouTube, why not? I'm posting one or two videos a day over on YouTube, and many of them are long form, longer than the segments we have in the radio show. You're going to get some extra benefit of seeing the people that I'm interviewing, plus you hear the rest of the interview, and I appreciate you taking the first part in right here on the program. Jennifer Kaufman-Daffer next hour, bottom of the hour, former FBI special agent on Nancy Guthrie and the latest that we're getting out of that case. And then in hour number three, Elon Worman. He is an expert on the Constitution. He's a guy that really knows what's going on when it comes to the rulings yesterday. And he gives a prediction about what's going to happen with birthright citizenship. Will there no longer be a right or an ability for somebody who comes here illegally to have a child, and that child automatically becomes a citizen? Going to go over that with him and then some. Let me go to the phone lines on a Free Speech Friday to Queens, New York, and Sal. Sal, what's going on? Hi.
19: Yeah, hey, Joe.
0: Hey.
19: Boy, I got to tell you, these Mondani and these elections we just had here, everyone, we're all trying to get out of New York City. In fact, my family and I, we went to City Hall and we filed papers for permission to leave Queens and get out of here. They said it'll be about 4 months before we hear about it. In addition, the breadlines, I got to tell you, with this communism going on, the breadlines are around the block. It's awful.
0: Well, listen, I appreciate the sarcasm. I appreciate the sarcasm. Why not just tell me why you called? There's no reason to do all this. Just tell me why you called. Go ahead.
19: We're living in communism here. You don't believe it?
0: No, you don't have any breadlines, and you don't have to ask a commission to leave the city. You can leave anytime you want.
19: I thought we're living in communism. That's what everyone on Fox News and shows like yours keep telling me.
0: When did I say that?
19: This is communism.
0: When did I say? I'm not Fox News. When did I say communism?
19: Every day for the past 10 years.
0: In other words, Sal, fake name, probably not in Queens. You called in and you can't have a real discussion. You can't mix it up and say, I'm on the other side, Joe. Let's mix it up. You got to call in and be a smartass. Why can't you actually act like a dude and say, this is what I believe, Joe. This is what you believe. Let's break it down. Why can't you do that? You can't find it. You don't have the intelligence to do it. Is that the problem?
19: We had this.
0: That's what I thought. You know what I mean, Sam? I don't mind taking a guy like fake name. I don't mind. And I was going to probably post it somewhere, which is fine. But he just lost badly. I hope he does post it because I made him look like an idiot. But that said, would Dad break it down and have a conversation with somebody who disagrees or not?
1: 100 million percent. I love it when people call in and have a disagreement or have a different opinion. I love sending them through. We love that lively debate and conversation. You've never denied anyone for that, so I don't know why they have to do this.
0: I always put them at the top of the list, too. If you disagree with me, I think it's fun radio.
1: Oh, yeah.
0: I do.
1: Mm-hmm.
0: So when you call in, instead of lying to get on the air, which is what the fake name did, and instead of lying where you are, just call in. Let's have the conversation. Tell me why I'm wrong. I'll tell you why I think you're wrong. And those watching and listening will get a benefit out of it. There's no benefit to you being a sarcastic idiot who's just taking up radio time for no reason. Your mom's not going to go click on it on YouTube. Nobody cares that you just called my show. I really do want you to think about this, because whoever you are, and you call in with fake numbers all the time, I want you to understand, I would like to mix it up with you. If you can come in and be an honest purveyor of your truth so we can actually mix it up. You being a smartass, it's not effective for anybody listening. As soon as you said you had to go to the county and get commissioned or whatever, I knew who you were and you've called before. I get that you're obsessed with me. I don't blame you. I get it. I'm pretty cool. But look, man, let's mix it up next time. That's just boring to me. I'm getting too old to have somebody call in and bore me. 833-JOE-PAGS, 833-563-7247, joepags.com. We got to hit a break here, Sam. You think you should do it in 10 minutes or 10 seconds?
1: Yes.
0: Kim, 10 seconds. Let's go.
20: 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I love that you reported on that lady that threw the garbage on the streets. Disgusting. I'm glad she was fired.
0: Boom. That's it. Kim got it done. Got to hit a break here. Another big hour coming your way on a Free Speech Friday. 833-JOE-PAGS. 833-563-7247. 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
29: They attacked another ship in the Strait of Hormuz this morning, the MT Kiku. That's the name of the ship. That ship was carrying about 200,000 barrels of oil, and so it could have been a disaster in the Strait of Hormuz. Very dangerous situation. These are attack drones, one-way attack drones that Iran and the IRGC have been is sending towards these ships. I also learned that Iran last night responded to the first round of U.S. airstrikes, that 1 hour of airstrikes, with attacks of their own on U.S. forces in Bahrain. So they did target a U.S. base in Bahrain. The U.S. and Bahraini forces combined to shoot down 9 Iranian one-way attack drones, I'm told. No damage to or personnel injuries, according to a senior U.S. official.
2: That is Fox's Jennifer Griffin reporting.